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15: 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It's a pleasure to be with you on a Wednesday. I'm always glad to get to your phone calls and emails. In a moment, I want to raise the question about whether or not the Democrat Party is losing its own base. In other words, is the Democrat Party being so well defined by the far left fringe, the Democrat Socialists of America and the extremists within the Democrat Party, that they're going to lose the base of their party? Let's get into that in just a moment. 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That's 866-439-5277. 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And if you're a naysayer, we always put naysayers right to the head of the line at 866-439-5277. 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We post it at Lars Larson Show on X. We also post it on my website at LarsLarson.com. Should there be a limit on how long ICE, Immigration and Customs Enforcement, can detain somebody without a bond hearing? Janelle Black, to be argued October 13th of this year, asks this question. Whether there is a point at which a non-citizen's detention becomes, quote, unreasonably prolonged so that he has a constitutional right to a bond hearing. The term also opens on October 5th, about 8 days prior, with a climate liability case called Suncor Energy versus Boulder County. But the question the Supreme Court will be considering, is there a limit, a final upper limit on how long ICE can hold on to somebody without holding a bond hearing? And at what point do non-citizens who are illegally in the country acquire constitutional rights in America? Glad to have you with me. A shout out to our friends in Farmington, Missouri, who catch great talk radio all day on KREI. That's AM 800. And you can hear my show Monday through Friday. Let me give you an idea of what's coming up this hour, and then we'll get to your phone calls and emails. Can a president lock up 5,000 square miles of ocean with a simple stroke of a pen? Two fishermen say it's time to draw the line on that. Crime is down across the Commonwealth of Virginia. Is tougher policing finally paying off? A federal judge just gutted a 90-year-old gun registry rule. Is the rest of the NFA, that's the National Firearms Act, is it about to fall next? And I want you to take just a moment to cast a vote in my X poll. You'll find the question, as I said before, at Lars Larson Show and at LarsLarson.com. And if you believe in supporting American craftsmanship and veterans and independent talk radio, go to my website, pick up a limited edition Lars Larson Show challenge coin. 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All proceeds benefit veterans. Find it at LarsLarson.com. Now, is the Democrat Party finally losing its base? I thought the Washington Free Beacon had a great way to put it. They put it this way. The Democrat establishment took another loss yesterday, last night. Michigan primary voters rejected

0: their preferred Senate candidate, Haley Stevens, in favor of Abdul El Sayed. Now, this guy is a guy we're going to be talking about a lot in the next 6 months or so. He's a radical left-wing challenger backed by Hassan Piker. He is a Turkish-American influencer best known for praising the likes of Hamas and Mao Zedong. It is not a decisive victory by any means. He led by less than one percentage point when the Associated Press finally called that race early this morning. But El Sayed's primary win is the clearest sign yet that the Democrat establishment has lost its grip on the party. He was backed by socialist Bernie Sanders. We've talked plenty about the commie from Vermont, by Elizabeth Warren, also about Pocahontas. The outcome, as the Beacon puts it, was disappointing as a blow to Stevens, whose positions aligned with El Sayed's on most issues other than Israel and socialized health care. For better or for worse, Republicans appear to have gotten the result they wanted. El Sayed was widely viewed as the weaker candidate in the general election. The polling suggests the race is a toss-up. Now, who's he going to come up against? Mike Rogers, who is a tremendous member of Congress, former congressman. I've had a chance to meet Congressman Mike Rogers. I think he's a quality individual. I think he's going to be able to win. He is a repeat nominee who lost to Alyssa Slotkin, Democrat of Michigan, in 2024, even though Donald Trump carried the state. So where is the Democrat Party going? I think they are going nowhere good at all. Let me go to Thomas in Alabama. Hey, Thomas, welcome to the Lars Larson Show. What's on your mind?
1: Hey, Lars, how's it going?
0: It's going very well, sir. Thanks for asking.
1: Thanks. I've been a fan of John James, you know, who he's run for the Michigan Senate before and lost, but he served, I believe it was the 10th district in the House in Michigan. Now he won the gubernatorial primary last night.
0: Yes, he did.
1: Jocelyn Benson, I have no idea of anything about her. But if the National Republican Party doesn't break the bank to try to win this election, you know, they wouldn't lift a finger last year to help with some Earl Sears in Virginia. And if they don't try to, you know, help John James get over the finish line, that's really disgusting.
0: It really truly is, because I've thought well of John James. I've never actually had a chance to meet the man in person, but he's former military, which counts for a lot with me. He was a rep, and you're right. He served in the 10th Congressional District, a member of the Republican Party. He was the nominee for the Senate in 2018 and 2020. And now running for governor in the state of Michigan, I think he'd be a tremendous choice for that job. And I hope the party gets behind him. The only question is, will they? I've had plenty of disappointments from a Republican Party.
1: Right. Anyway, not real pleased about the fellow that won the Senate primary. But we'll just see what we can do about that.
0: Yep, we're going to have to straighten that out as well. Thomas, thank you very much. I appreciate the call. Let's go to Steve. Hey, Steve, welcome to the Lars Larson Show. What's on your mind?
2: Yeah, I've been watching the news quite a bit nationally, and I'm noticing that everybody's talking about socialists and communists in America.
0: Yeah.
2: But the thing I'm noticing is when they show these people on TV, 95% of these people are either in blue cities, blue states, and they're minorities. And I'm thinking to myself, in the past, throughout history, if you wanted to take what other people had, you invaded the country, you beat them militarily, and you take their stuff.
0: Yep.
2: What I'm seeing is that these minority groups all across this country, many of whom are first-generation people, they're not generational Americans, and they're not the majority population, but in these cities, they're supporting socialism and communism to take from the people that built those cities. And I just find it highly offensive, and I'm mainly concerned about the divide racially in this country if this keeps up with these minority groups threatening to take my house, my property tax, make me pay for everything that they never contributed to, like the mayor of New York City. He's from Nigeria. His family is filthy rich. He's never done anything in his life.
0: Now, his family is very rich, but he's in favor of socialism. I mean, I've found that's the only, the people who tend to favor socialism, have never actually experienced it. And I won't claim that I have either. I don't want to live in a country that operates under socialism. Because when you say, if socialism is the government, you know, not owning the means of production, but controlling the means

0: to production. The only way you can get that done is at the point of a gun. I mean, if you come to people and say, you have a successful business, we'd like to take it. How are they going to take it but by threatening you to take your property?
1: Well, I hope that never happens, Lars, but from a historical perspective, what I'm seeing, the communists took over Russia with less than 13% of the population membership. What we're seeing in our blue cities is these groups of minorities and illegal immigrants, if they ever give them citizenship, they may try to do this.
0: You may be right. Thanks for the call.
2: This is Eric Erickson inviting you to join me weekday afternoons at 4 as we cut through the noise, analyze the news, and make you laugh while keeping you company. It's the Eric Erickson Show on Talk 107.3.
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9: Meta is headed to Monroe, and so am I. Hey, it's Hal Dane. 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
3: Hey, welcome back to the program. It's a pleasure to be with you. Should a president be able to use something called the Antiquities Act to put fishermen out of work? Two New England fishermen are fighting a federal fishing ban that literally covers 5,000 square miles of ocean. Now, consider that. And then join me in welcoming Frank Garrison, who's an attorney at the Pacific Legal Foundation's Environment and Natural Resources Practice Group. 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
4: Thanks, Lars. Glad to be back.
3: Would you mind telling my audience, before we get to how the Antiquities Act was used by President Obama, or I would say misused or abused by President Obama, what was the Antiquities Act originally all about?
4: So the Antiquities Act was a statute passed in the early 1900s. Basically, there was a bunch of looting of Indian areas where there was artifacts like arrowheads, totem poles, ancient pottery, and so Congress decided that they wanted to give the president power to declare national monuments, basically to protect those areas and the artifacts within them. But the areas had to be the smallest area compatible with protecting the objects of antiquity. So imagine there's a couple miles of a space where there's a bunch of Indian artifacts. The president could say, this is a national monument, and we're going to protect these objects. Well, fast forward, it had been somewhat abused throughout its history, but really starting with the Clinton administration, President started declaring not only the objects in antiquity, what Congress and the smallest area compatible with that, what Congress had originally intended, they started designating landscapes and ecosystems and different amorphous things that weren't really objects. And when you designate, say an ecosystem, then obviously the smallest area compatible with protecting the ecosystem is large areas of, say, the ocean or a forest, and everything gets expanded, and so the national monuments kept getting expanded and becoming larger and larger.
3: I mean, so in other words, back in 1906 when it passed, as I understand, they were originally trying to protect some Pueblo ruins, and you'd say, okay, we want to protect these Pueblos, fine, draw a line around them, don't mess with anything within the line. But you don't go in and say, we're going to declare hundreds or thousands of miles off limits. Is the use of the Antiquities Act to go after this 5,000-mile swath of seafloor near the Georgia's Bank, is that an appropriate use of that law?
4: Absolutely not. Like I said, that the designation that the Obama administration did based it off of saying that ecosystems were objects of antiquity. And so when you say that the ecosystems and all the things within the ecosystem, the fish and the coral and the mountains under the sea, all of a larger ecosystem, then you can designate 5 million miles, an area the size of Connecticut as a national monument. And really, these are just pretexts to prevent people from utilizing the natural resources within the area. It was basically a parting gift to the environmental groups to, not allow people to fish and cut off any kind of oil and gas and natural resource exploration.
3: I mean, when it comes to this, it sounds like the environmental groups want to have it both ways. They wanted Obama, who was a president I didn't fight for, but he was president. They want him to be able to impose the Antiquities Act. But when the Trump administration comes along and says, no, we're going to rescind that ban, they want that to be argued about in court. So impose it without much process. But if you want to you know, D, you know, if you want to D, D.

0: use or decertify it as an action of the Antiquities Act? They want to go through some long, complicated court process?
1: Absolutely. They're basically arguing that the statute says nothing about the president revoking national monuments, and so that he has no power to do that. So basically, they're arguing that the Antiquities Act is a one-way ratchet. So
0: hold on. Let me ask you something. Since you're an attorney with Pacific Legal, I'm talking to Frank Garrison. Is there any anything in the law that says, if there's a law that says a president or a governor or a mayor or whoever can impose something, does the law actually have to say, but the president is also entitled to unwork one of these deals? And if it doesn't say that, then he has no power to do it?
1: No, there's lots of legal precedent saying that when Congress delegates the president the power to do something, it comes with the power to undo it. One of my former colleagues, Todd Gattiano, had a really good law review article on this topic. If you just Google Todd Gattiano and Pacific Legal and Massachusetts Lobstermen, you'll find it. I mean, it's a little dense because it's a law review article, but there was a couple Wall Street Journal articles that were printed. And he forcefully makes the case that when Congress does delegate, these powers, it comes with the power to undo it. And so, that's what they want. They want a one-way ratchet that says, the president can cut off all these natural resources and designate these giant monuments, but he has no power to undo it.
0: Well, let me ask you, Frank, would it make sense at this point? I realize we have to get past the election first, but it would make sense to go back to the Congress and say the Antiquities Act is insufficiently well-defined and it's being misused instead of protecting a church or, some historic building or historic monument or historic ruins of one. It's being used to try to cover thousands of miles of fishing off the coast. Is this a time when the Congress could be told you need to rewrite this law so that all of this is very, very clear how it's done and how it gets undone?
1: Absolutely. It's actually long overdue. Like I said, the president's, they've been abusing this statute throughout its history, but it really started with the Clinton administration. And, in the past 30 years, the monuments have just gotten bigger and bigger. And the pretext is clear. It's mostly it's bipartisan. It's not just Democratic presidents, but Republican presidents like George W. Bush have used it to, basically cut off areas of natural resources with no legal authority. And it's really Congress's job to step in and say, here's what we're going to do with our public lands. I mean, under the Constitution, it's Congress. It's not the president that has the power to do things with public lands. And so Congress really should step up and rewrite the law or repeal the law and just do designations on its own when there's areas that need to be protected.
0: And Frank, so, until they do that, is this going to be resolved by the courts, and is Trump's action in undoing the Antiquities Act when it comes to these seamounts, is that going to be upheld at this point?
1: I mean, we're doing our best to get a court to really rule on this. As you probably know, Chief Justice Roberts, we had when Obama designated the Seamounts Monument that's at issue in our case.
0: Yep.
1: We brought a lawsuit against the Obama administration, and we took the case all the way to the Supreme Court. But when we were doing the litigation, President Trump came in and rescinded the fishing ban. So the Supreme Court basically said, they denied certiorari. They denied to hear the case. And one of the reasons was, this thing's not fully developed and the Trump administration is going to repeal the fishing ban.
0: And now they have. And now we can move on. Thanks so much, Frank.
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1: Hey, welcome back to the Lars Larson Show. It's a pleasure to be with you on a Wednesday. And I got to tell you something. There's some more good news for those of us who believe in the Second Amendment to the U.S. Constitution and the right of citizens to keep and bear arms. And I brought on Alan Gottlieb, who's founder of the Second Amendment Foundation, to talk about the decision by a federal judge striking down part of the government's silencer registration scheme. Is the government's entire gun registry about to collapse? Alan, welcome back to the program.
2: Thank you, Lars. Always great to be with you, especially when we keep winning.
1: Hey, it's fantastic that we keep winning. A judge for the U.S. District Court for the Northern District of Texas has ruled that the remaining part of the registration scheme for short-barreled rifles and suppressors in the NFA, which goes all the way back to 1934, so what is it, close to 90 years old, the whole thing is unconstitutional. What does this mean? And tell me if I've overstated the effect of it.
2: You haven't overstated it, but let me, for your listeners, just explain. In the big, beautiful bill that President Trump signed into law, it took out the $200 fee or tax charged to be able to register your suppressor or short barrel rifle. And our lawsuit went to court, and basically what we're claiming is that if you don't have to pay a tax on it, then there's no need to register it anymore, because initially, years ago, the courts ruled that the only reason it was constitutional was it really wasn't a regulation on Second Amendment rights, it was a tax. And now that the tax is gone, well, then the rest of it couldn't stand on its own merit, and this federal judge in Texas ruled that it's unconstitutional now to force, not everybody, but to force the members, say, of the Citizens Committee for the Right to Keep and Bear Arms and the Second Amendment Foundation, who are a couple of the plaintiffs, from having to register their firearms. Unfortunately, he limited it in scope to only giving relief to the organizations that challenged it and the individuals who challenged it, remedy of relief. So the general public as a whole, unless they were to join, say, the Second Amendment Foundation or the Citizens Committee for the Right to Keep and Bear Arms, the ruling wouldn't apply to them.
1: Okay, so in this case, what do we need to do about this to straighten all this out? I mean, does ideally would the U.S. Congress take a look at the NFA and say there are so many parts of this that have now been struck down, maybe you should just rewrite the whole thing?
2: Well, I prefer they keep their hands off of it, probably, because if they rewrite the whole thing, and maybe they might put some things in there we don't want.
1: Well, that is possible.
2: But again, we're going to have to see now, is the federal government going to say okay, or is the federal government going to appeal and the ruling in part or in whole? We don't know that yet.

0: have a feeling that the federal government is going to fold their tent on it, because we want another suit for people being able to carry firearms. If you remember the Second Amendment Foundation, as an example, in a post office, you can now carry a firearm. It doesn't apply to everybody in the country, but it applies to us as a plaintiff and our members. And so the federal government, Justice Department, chose not to appeal that case and to let it die and say, okay, you guys can carry, you know, if you remember the Second Amendment Foundation, you can carry your concealed firearm in a post office if you're licensed to do so. Or if you're in a constitutional carry state, you can do it without a permit, but you have to be a member of the organization, and they let it go. My guess is that worst case scenario is that that's probably what they're going to do again on this one.
1: Well, and wouldn't you expect that that would be the action of the Trump DOJ, to say there's no reason to appeal this thing, let the ruling stand as it is, and then there's no opportunity for a future president or a future DOJ to re-raise the issue, right?
0: That would be correct. And of course, probably what we're going to see is somebody else come along and sue as well and say, hey, if you remember the Second Amendment Foundation, and you can have these firearms without, or a suppressor without registering it, then why can't I too? Equal protection under the law. And there'll probably be a secondary suit to expand the ruling.
1: Fair enough. Anything else people should know about where this thing is going to go at this point?
0: No, that's where we're at. It just happened. And so we're going to have to see the fallout and see what indeed the administration does as far as appealing it or not. Or for that matter, some of the Democrats in Congress are probably going to go ahead and try and push some legislation anyway, forcing it, you know, either to register no matter what. But of course, the judges will probably strike that down.
1: Well, and thank God for that. We just keep on winning. So, Alan, good job and congratulations on this win. Alan Gottlieb is founder of the Second Amendment Foundation, and we're always glad for his insights into these kinds of issues. I do want to pick up this naysayer call. Chris is a naysayer, and as you know, on this program, we have a history with naysayers, and that is naysayers always go to the head of the line. And what Chris wants to bring up, Chris, just bear with me, because some of my audience may not have heard the story I was telling earlier, and that is a man in Ohio found out, this was just last month, that his 11-year-old daughter was having conversations with a 20-year-old man. So you've got an 11-year-old girl, you got a 20-year-old man. The 20-year-old man had sexually assaulted the 11-year-old girl, and there was video of this incident. So the mother of the little girl finds out what's going on. She tells the father. The father gets on TikTok and then impersonates the girl and tells the guy, a 20-year-old man, why don't you come by the house? My parents are gone. When the guy shows up, he had planned to confront him, but he said at that point, the man reached to grab a gun, and so the father of the little girl reached and grabbed his gun instead and shot the guy a couple of times. Sadly, the pervert was not killed. He was only wounded. He is now facing charges, but now the father is facing charges as well. And I said, if I were the prosecutor, I'd be tempted not to bring the charges and to call it a case of self-defense. You're a naysayer on that. Tell me and the audience why.
2: It may be a case of self-defense in the moment if somebody is approaching the home. However, where I feel there's a way against this is in that the man trapped the rapist for what he is. He trapped the rapist into coming. I mean, he lured him in, as he stated.
1: Yeah, he put the bait out there. He made it appear that the 20-year-old man would be able to come to that house and have sex with an 11-year-old girl, and that was the bait. And the 20-year-old man took the bait, right? So we're not going to debate that that guy's a bad guy. He's a pervert.
2: Not at all.
1: He's a sexual assaulting rapist of a child, and he came to the house and then reached for a gun, right?
2: He did, right. I'm not disputing that, but the dispute is, if I'm, you know, not wrong, is that there are charges being brought against the dad.
1: Yeah.
2: And
1: for assault.
2: And while I applaud what the dad did, if he witnessed it occurring or stumbled across this, but he lured the rapist. Lured the rapist.
1: So what? No, but does that, hold on. Here's the key thing for me, and I'm not a lawyer, and I've never tried to be a lawyer, but if you're talking to somebody, no matter why they came to speak to you, if they

0: decide to threaten you by reaching for a gun, are you entitled to protect yourself?
1: Yes.
0: Okay. Then the dad should be in the clear, shouldn't he?
1: The fact that he lured him is not bothersome to me because of what the rapist did. I applaud his efforts, but the way he went about it, it screams a little bit vigilantism.
0: Hold on. The vigilante doesn't make the bad guy decide to reach for the gun. The bad guy decided on his own to reach for the gun because he's a bad guy. And in that case, why he reached for the gun, I don't think matters. What does matter is he presented a threat and the dad shot him. Didn't even kill him.
2: Your Midday Momentum. 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
5: Hey, welcome back to the Lars Larson Show. It's a pleasure to be with you on a Wednesday, and always glad to get to your phone calls and emails. And I'm always glad to check in with what's going on in the Commonwealth of Virginia. And my go-to guy for that is Joe Thomas, Chief Operations Officer at our affiliate in Charlottesville, Virginia. And that's 1240 WTON. And host himself of Joe Thomas in the morning, so he gets up early. His bedtime is coming very soon, so we're going to be considerate of Joe tonight. Joe, how are you doing?
6: I am doing great, Lars. Oh, no, no. My boss, my wife, wants to decompress in our canvas pond, as the Beverly Hillbillies would call it, in my backyard before I hit the rack tonight. So I hope you're doing well.
5: I'm doing very, very well, although we're choking on the smoke right now because most of the western United States is on fire right now because of extraordinarily bad management of public lands. But, hey, who cares? It's all owned by the American public, so why would the government give a damn about letting forests and fields go up in flames? But I want to ask you about the Commonwealth. Is Virginia actually getting safer, or are we being led to that conclusion by numbers that do or don't reflect what's going on there?
6: Well, you have to be careful with the Virginia State Police numbers, because when they first came out, the numbers, the headlines say crime down. And I'm thinking, is this crime actually going down, or is this, the progressive prosecutors just not charging people with crimes that they committed? But the Virginia State Police numbers are righteous. But here's the problem with the numbers. Governor Spanberger is laying claim to them. But these are statistics that were done under Governor Youngkin. This was a concerted campaign to undo all of the defund the police of Ralph Northam's administration prior to his, and the progressives in the Virginia General Assembly. Governor Youngkin and Attorney General Jason Miaris undertook a dramatic program to go out and recruit more law enforcement officers, keep the ones we had. We were losing so many law enforcement officers. A great state senator, Bryce Reeves, gave me some stunning statistics. He said we were having 40% of our law enforcement take early retirement.
5: Wow.
6: Because they had an option, especially if they had military service, that they could retire early because they were counting on their military service as part of their law enforcement time. We were losing so much expertise in law enforcement. It was, I don't know where we were tracking. If Glenn Youngkin hadn't won the governor's race in 2021, who knows where we would have been.
5: Well, and Joe, imagine that, because when you lose officers or detectives or sergeants or whatever who've got 10 or 20 or 30 years of experience under their belts, and then you replace them with newbies, it doesn't matter how many people you have on board. If the collective sort of human history of your police bureau, police departments goes down, then you lose out, because it's not just bodies. It's the bodies who know how to do something.
6: I watched it in the city I grew up in, this little small town in the middle of the Northeast called New York City. We went bankrupt. You may have read the headlines.
5: Oh, yeah.
6: And during that bankruptcy, we invented the phrase the blue flu. The police wouldn't show up. You know, they'd all take their sick time. We were short. Then we were laying off police because the city was bankrupt for many years. So by the time Rudolph Giuliani comes along and takes over the city and they start hiring police again, we still had 10 years of problems because we had lost exactly what you're talking about, that institutional memory of command and control. Who's the who's the sergeant on scene.

0: team that's making the decisions and how many years of experience do they have. You can't just snap a finger and replace that. That's why it was so important, and I wish more states realized that that kind of leadership, not just in the governor's mansion, but in the attorney general's office, is so important to make sure that this crazy fixation on defund the police didn't get worse. And you look at what's happening in places like Minnesota, Lars. You know, how many years is it going to be before Minnesota has a reasonably safe law enforcement world, even if you started right now hiring more police, training more police, and supporting them?
1: No, because and much of it tends to be sort of the tenor of how does this place run. If you take most of the hardcore cops who do their job very, very well, I mean, I've known cops who deliberately would say, put me in a busy district. I mean, they're not the kind of people who say, park me in the rich neighborhood where all I do is run around and look for lost cats. They say, put me in the active districts, and they would ask for it, and I'd say, you've deliberately taken that assignment. They say, oh, yeah, I've got the seniority to demand the quiet district. I want to be in an active district. But what happens when you discourage those people, and they say, fine, then I'll hang it up early and leave? They may be replaced by the officer who says, yep, I show up every day, I clock in, I drive my route, I come back, I clock out, I go home, but they're not the kind of aggressive cop that's going to actually solve the problems.
0: Right. You need the people who want to serve a community, that understand that, you know, this is, you're going to see most of the people you run into in your day at their worst, whether it's a perpetrator that you're about to arrest or somebody who's just had their rights violated, whether it's, you know, had all of their stuff stolen, their physical safety damaged. It takes a special person to be a law enforcement officer, Lars. It really does. And I know it sounds like the pat thing that conservatives are supposed to say, but we really can't pay lip service to it, because otherwise the Ilhan Omars of the world and your mayor in Seattle. Oh, my goodness.
1: Don't make me responsible for Katie Wilson. I mean, have you told your audience what a disaster that woman is? I don't live in Seattle, but Katie Wilson, imagine this. If Joe Thomas ran for office, he'd say, well, I have experience doing this. I've run a business. I've employed people. I've signed the front of paychecks. I've done all this. And, of course, I've supported myself and my family for my entire life. This woman went to college, but never finished. She went to freaking Oxford and then didn't bother to finish her degree. Her parents paid all her bills. She has a husband and a baby. Her husband doesn't work. And before she got the gig as mayor, she didn't work. And the baby is in daycare. And you wonder, well, hold on. If the husband isn't working and the wife isn't working, why do they need daycare? So they have more free time. And who's paying for the daycare? Mom and dad are paying for it. So a woman who's never had any responsibility in her life is now running the 13th biggest city in the United States of America? Yes.
0: It's like the city of Seattle said, you think the last 20 years was bad? Here, hold my beer. It's so bad. We were in Tennessee, and everyone's bragging that Starbucks is moving its headquarters to Nashville. And I'm thinking, Tennessee shouldn't be happy Starbucks is moving in. But if you've driven Starbucks out of Seattle, that's not a good sign.
1: The city in which it was founded, the city in which Howard Schultz, the guy who's, you know, who took it from a very small company to a very big company, makes his home, but not for a whole lot longer because they're going to leave. That is Joe Thomas, Chief Operation Officers, and holds down the mornings. Joe Thomas in the morning on WTON, our affiliate in Charlottesville, Virginia. Back in just a moment. 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
6: From ABC News, I'm Stephanie Officer. The Trump administration's immigration crackdown saw a record number of deportations in July. ABC's Armando Garcia.
7: 51,000 arrests in July. That is the largest monthly arrest number in DHS history. What we don't know is who is being targeted. Are these people with final orders of removal? Are these people with criminal convictions? What we do know, however, is that this does come as DHS has strengthened their ties with TSA, collaborating to target and arrest people who have overstayed their visas. It is another example of how the Trump administration is not only arresting people at historic levels, but they're also increasing the number of people that are susceptible to deportation.
6: Embattled Republican Congressman Max Miller doubles down, saying he will not drop out of the reelection race while continuing to deny the domestic abuse allegations his ex-wife brought against him. She is also the daughter of a fellow Ohio lawmaker. The House Ethics Committee has opened an investigation into Miller, but former House Ethics Committee Chair Representative Charlie Dent tells ABC News it's an uncommon circumstance.
8: Truthfully, matters like this, oftentimes the Ethics Committee would never get to them because the member who's been accused, in this case, Representative Miller, would ordinarily resign because they feel shame. They don't want their families and their constituents to have to go through this further public airing of their issues and humiliation. And so they leave.
6: A European airport used by Ukraine's allies, including the U.S., appears to have been targeted in an act of alleged Russian sabotage. ABC's Tom Sufi Burridge.
9: A major security scare at a busy German airport, where officials say they discovered a drone packed with explosives near this Ukrainian cargo jet in a potential plot to sabotage the aircraft. German police say a drone fitted with an explosive device and detonator found at the Leipzig airport Tuesday night. Authorities immediately closing down all runways, deploying a bomb-disposing robot to disable the drone.
6: You're listening to ABC News.
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10: Welcome back to the Lars Larson Show. I want to get right to your phone calls here in a moment, but let me give you an idea of what's coming up this hour of the Lars Larson Show. Number one, can local politicians stop the federal government from building an ICE facility, or is California just trying to run out the clock? Millions in taxpayer dollars allegedly vanished into fake Medicare and Medicaid claims. How bad has health care fraud become in America? Are Republicans giving in to Democrats by killing the Trump administration's $1.8 billion anti-weaponization fund? And take just a moment to cast a vote in my poll on X. You can find the poll at Lars Larson Show on X. You can also find it on my website at LarsLarson.com. Should there be a limit of how long ICE can detain somebody without a bond hearing? This is one of the cases that's going to be argued before the U.S. Supreme Court this coming October, after the court goes back into session on October the 5th. It's going to be an interesting one. Should there be a limit? No. I would say no, there should be no limit whatsoever. If you are illegally in my country and you are breaking the law and they decide to hold on to you until they can figure out what to do with you, I don't think there should be any limit at all. We've got so many other things to talk about. A shout out to our friends in Susanville, California, who listen to the great Chris Montgomery in the morning, KSUE, that's AM 1240, and you can catch my show there Monday through Friday. But I want to go to Larry. I'm curious what Larry has to say. Larry, you heard me telling this story about what happened in Ohio about a month ago. So it was last month that a father found out that his 11-year-old daughter had been exchanging messages with what turned out to be a 20-year-old man who had sexually assaulted the 11-year-old girl. So he's 20, she's 11. And the father decided, I've had enough of this. And he pretended to be his daughter by sending messages saying, hey, my parents are gone. Why don't you stop by the house? And when the man stopped by the house, the father was waiting for him. He said he was going to confront him. But then when the man who had on video apparently sexually assaulted his 11-year-old daughter, when the man reached for a gun, the father shot the child rapist, I guess we can call him, alleged child rapist, twice. He was wounded but not killed, and now both of them are facing charges. What's your take on all that?
11: Lars, I got a couple of things, if you don't mind, please.
10: I'd love to hear them.
11: But, you know, the police officers do the same thing to luring minors, and they arrest them. And if they pulled a gun on a police officer, don't you think they'd be shot by multiple police officers?
10: Yeah, yes, I do. Yeah. Because the minute you pull a gun, unless you have some justification to pull the gun, you are a threat, and the officer is free to see you as a threat and to extinguish the threat, just as every citizen can do that as well.
11: Absolutely, and that's why I said you got your constitutional right to pull your weapon and defend yourself.
10: Yep.
11: And I mean, the fact that he's luring the minor, I mean, I get it, whatever they want to see. Whatever,
10: no, don't misstate it, though. He was not luring a minor. He was luring the rapist.
11: No, I get it. Yes, okay. I understand. I
10: just want to make sure everybody else, that he wasn't luring a child there. The father of the child was luring the rapist or alleged rapist.
11: Right, and he was posing as a child, just like police officers
10: do. Just like the police do. Yep.

0: Yep, and actually, yeah, no, I don't believe that he should face any charges if he was in threat of his life. But another thing I wanted to talk to you, I emailed you yesterday about the fellow in Spokane, so in Vancouver, Washington as well.
1: Oh, the guy who is alleged to have set the fire that burned so many houses?
0: Right. I think he misunderstood my email. Nobody's died to my knowledge.
1: And I said nobody died, yeah.
0: Yeah, and I said, but there's lots of animals like cats, dogs, whatever, live outside. People don't have the chance to find them because they're outdoor cats. I mean, that's animal cruelty in my eyes, and he should be charged with that as well. That's a felony.
1: It's another charge that you could lay on top, but I'm not sure it does. I mean, if you've already got the guy for having set a fire that did that massive amount of damage, and you've got him on, if you can prove that he's guilty of arson, because to prove animal cruelty, you'd have to prove that he was guilty of setting the fire. So once you've got him convicted of arson, and the judge can look, and I would hope that a judge would look at the scope of the damage that was done by the arson. This guy didn't just set a shed on fire. He set basically an entire town on fire, and he caused the evacuation of 65,000 people. What would be the purpose of adding on the additional charges like animal cruelty? If you've got him dead to rights on arson, you're going to send him away to prison. He may go to prison for the rest of his life.
0: No, absolutely. And what I'm saying is that he already has one strike out of Arizona, I believe. And giving him that strike of setting the arson or whatever, that's a strikeable offense. And then also animal cruelty and wanton hurt for, I mean, others, that should put him his third strike if they can convict him on it.
1: I don't recall whether Washington State has the three strikes law and whether it would. Also, there's another question, and again, I'm not a lawyer, but it gets into the question of whether under the three strikes law in some states, are you allowed to catch count strikes that occurred elsewhere? Because his conviction for manslaughter involving what they had originally charged as premeditated murder of his father. And did you catch the detail of why he decided to kill and admitted to killing his father? Did you catch that, Larry?
0: No, I did not, actually.
1: Know what happened? Imagine this. This guy's a sick, sick individual. He was at his father's house. I don't know if he was living there or just visiting. They got into an argument about doing the dishes. I think dad told him to do the dishes. And this is an adult. He was an adult at the time. He's 37 now. He was about, this was about a decade ago, so he would have been about 27 years old then. He apparently didn't want to be told to do the dishes. So he admitted that he killed his father in a dispute over doing the dishes.
0: Unbelievable.
1: Well, here's what I would put that in the category of, as long as we're putting things in categories. That is the category of extreme indifference to the value of human life, which sounds kind of fancy. Exactly. All I'm saying is, if you care so little about human life that you would kill any human being, let alone your father or your mother, in this case his father, over a dispute, not about a threat to your life or something like that, but a dispute over doing the dishes, and you would kill any person, and let alone your father, and then you go out and set a fire, which... I mean, Larry, God was watching out for everybody in Airway Heights west of Spokane. I know the area. I was there about a week ago. But imagine this. If you said to somebody, if an entire part of a town burned down, 700, 800 homes, 65,000 people evacuated, what's the likelihood you can have all that happen and nobody gets seriously injured or killed? What would you say the likelihood of being able to evacuate an entire town and nobody gets hurt?
0: Yeah, you need to lock them up, throw away the key, because so many people lost not just their real property, their whole livelihood. They have to uproot their whole life and figure it out somewhere else. I mean, he just needs to go away.
1: It's absolutely evil that he did what he did. And you and I both know that even with GoFundMes, even with good insurance coverage, some of those people are going to be out of their houses and they're not going to have any place to live. And will they be able to rebuild the houses? Will they be able to go back out and get all the things that were burned to a crisp in that fire? It's going to be very difficult. In a moment, The Trump administration has

0: a $1.8 billion anti-weaponization fund after pushback from Republicans. Did the GOP make the right call? We'll talk about that next.
1: This is James Golden inviting you to join me weeknights at 11 for the Rush Hour right here on Talk 107.3.
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0: If you don't want to talk but want to be heard, email Lars at talk@larslarson.com. He actually will read it. 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
1: Hey, welcome back to the Lars Larson Show. It's a pleasure to be with you. And Jeremy Dalrymple joins me, who's associate director and a fellow for the governance program at the R Street Institute. Jeremy, I'm glad you came on to talk about the fact that the Trump administration has now scrapped this anti-weaponization $1.8 billion fund after pushback from other GOP senators. I never understood why they would go that direction, but welcome to the program. Maybe we can bat this back and forth and help my audience understand what's happening and why it's happening.
2: Absolutely. Thanks for having me on, Lars. I guess the first thing I want to do...
1: Go ahead. I want you to give my audience whatever background you think they need to really understand this.
2: So it goes really back to the the lead up to the 2012 election. The IRS unlawfully released President Trump's tax returns.
1: Yep.
2: There was no question about this, that this was an illegal act that was done. And as part of it, he sued the IRS. However, he ended up settling with himself, essentially. He settled with the DOJ, which he is in charge of. And as part of that settlement agreement, they reached two things. One, there was kind of an immunity deal, which I think we can just set aside for right now. And the second part of it was this anti-weaponization fund. And as you said, alluded to, it's a $1.8 billion kind of slush fund for anyone who's like a victim of weaponization of the government.
1: Yep. Well, let me ask you this, Jeremy, because I think sometimes the dog that didn't bark is the most important one to pay attention to. Could Trump have said to the IRS, you broke the law, you violated my rights, you released my information, I want a settlement, and I'm going to take the settlement personally? Yeah, and maybe it wouldn't have been $1.8 billion, but he could have said, I want a settlement, and you'll pay the money to me. Could Trump have done that?
2: Oh, absolutely. And that would have been well within his rights. It's something the IRS has done before. And so it wouldn't have been anything out of ordinary for the IRS to settle with him and give him a monetary compensation for the harm that was done to him.
1: Yeah. Instead, he said, I don't want to take the money personally. I want to put it in a fund to compensate people who are the subject of weaponization of the DOJ and the legal process within the United States, both on J6 and in other circumstances. I thought that was a great solution because he's saying, I'm not going to take the money personally. I'm already a billionaire. I've made plenty of money. I'm making more money right now. But this money is going to go to set something right that the Congress probably would not go about setting right. Am I wrong in looking into that way?
2: I think somewhat. So I can't really speak to his intentions. I would say on the surface of it, it definitely looks altruistic. It's something that he's not going to be bending from personally. It's not money that keeps going to be coming to him. Instead, it's going to be coming to other constituents and other American citizens.
1: Right.
2: However, the problem is how it went about, though.
1: Okay, so what was the flaw in how they went about it?
2: So you can look at this. There's other settlements. So this isn't something that's new or anything else that President Trump is pursuing. We saw Obama try to do something similar. And at the same time, when Obama did it, conservatives rightly had an outcry about it. So there was the settlements with, I think it was Bank of America. And as part of it, it was significantly more than President Trump was asking for here with his $1.8 billion. The settlement there was $17 billion. And the problem was it wasn't going back to the American people. It wasn't going back to the U.S. Treasury. Instead, it was a $17 billion slush fund for the Democrats to use, and it was

0: supposed to go to NGOs and who weren't party to the lawsuit. And that's the similarities that we have here, is this was a lawsuit between President Trump and the IRS.
1: Yeah.
0: And instead, with the settlement and this anti-weaponization fund, it's now going to be benefiting people who weren't party to the settlement. So here, if there were people that were truly harmed by the weaponization of the federal government, which I think there are a plethora of examples of that. You know, I used to work for Senator Johnson, one of the more conservative members of the Senate, and that was one of his big pushes, was how the government was being used against American citizens. So I can tell you plenty of stories about that. But in this particular incident, it should have been people going ahead and suing the U.S. government for times that it was weaponized against them. And that way they would have a case, and they would definitely be entitled to money from the judgment fund. But the way this was set up, it's kind of sidestepping what the judgment fund is intended for and sidestepping what Congress is meant to do. Congress has the power of the purse here.
1: Yep. And should there be some compensation? Because, Jeremy, some of those people, the J6ers, in fact, I met one the other day that I didn't know was a J6er, but he's not a guy I know on a regular basis. But he just said, yeah, I'm one of those people from J6. And I said, you know, because I always thought it was wrong. There were many, many people who didn't do anything terribly offensive at all. They did nothing more than maybe the, you know, the legal equivalent of trespass, being in a public building when you're not supposed to be in a public building. And then the process was used as the punishment to lock people up for long periods of time, deny them their rights. And there were a bunch of people who ended up being indicted, even though they weren't physically even present in the building on January 6th. And I thought, well, there should be some compensation for that, but I didn't see any inclination by the Congress or anyone else to go anywhere near the J6 problem and try to resolve it in some way. And it seemed like it was one that should have been resolved somehow.
0: I definitely think this is something for Congress to take on. As you said, why they haven't, that's anyone's guess. But when you have, you know, 535 members there, there's 535 opinions what's going on. And as you said, with J6, it's definitely a sticky topic. To me, historically, that time had always been open to the public because they, you know, did COVID, and I don't think this is time to get into all the wrongs that were done during the COVID period, things that were closed when it should not have been. I think in this instance, Congress shouldn't have been closed for this. This is a public process of them certifying the votes, and historically, it's been open to the public.
1: Yeah, it should have been. And by the way, I can imagine other groups, for instance, all those different NGOs that tried to get tax-exempt status leading up to the 2012 election. And I know we're well past the statute of limitations on that. I thought there should have been some compensation for some of those people because they were denied the proper tax treatment. And they were denied their free speech heading into a major election because the Obama administration decided the IRS is going to be used as a weapon against free speech. I mean, there are lots and lots of examples like that. But like you said, they have to be resolved the right way.
0: No, absolutely. And I think the other part of this argument here is looking at, yes, it was very altruistic for President Trump to want to do this, but it's the way that this program and this process can be misused. So in the future, if we have a Democratic president, you know, the Congress has already said, no, we don't want to do like student loan relief programs. But he could use future Democrat president could use the same kind of process here to have a blank check for doing student loan relief, even though Congress has said no.
1: Jeremy,
0: and that's why it's the problem opening the door for this.
1: Let me ask you a quick question. What if Trump had said, yeah, I want the settlement, pay it to me. I'm going to take the entire sum and I'm going to put it into a fund, I'm going to create a foundation, and it's designed to pay out, you know, to worthy people with a worthy claim that they need some kind of compensation. If he had done it personally instead of doing it as part of a government fund, would it have worked?
0: So I'll say the type of lawyer that I am is a congressional expert.
1: Okay.
0: But that sounds all good to me. It seems like it passed muster at first blush.
1: It sounds like a what?
0: I said it seems like it would pass muster.
1: Yeah, because
0: first
1: I was thinking, Jeremy, yeah. I mean, if I don't like lawsuits in general, but if I ever had a lawsuit and I thought, look, I make enough money, but I, you know, hey, I'll take the settlement, I'll put it in a fund, and we'll put it to some worthy cause. And that sounded like the right way to do it. Maybe Trump should have gone about it that way. That is Jeremy Dalrymple, who's at the governance program at the R Street.

0: Institute. Jeremy, thanks so much for the time.
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5: Welcome back to the Lars Larsen Show. Can California use zoning and environmental laws to block the federal government from opening up an ICE facility? That is an immigration and customs enforcement facility. Or is this just another legal roadblock designed to stall Donald Trump's immigration crackdown, which is what American voters voted for when they chose Donald Trump to be president of the United States for a second term? Welcome back to the Lars Larsen Show. If you want to join the best conversation in talk journalism, happens right here every day at 866-HEY-LARS. 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And if you're a naysayer, we always put naysayers right to the head of the line at 866-439-5277. Oh, so about Santa Clara County, California. State leaders say they are gearing up for a legal battle to block an ICE facility in part of Santa Clara County. Now, this is near San Francisco, San Jose. The lawsuit filed last month by the California Attorney General, Rob Bonta, who I think has major league professional political aspirations, and county officials, it argues the federal government has illegally bypassed environmental laws, local zoning rules, and other statutes in advancing this project. It's just east of Gilroy. If you don't know Gilroy, it's the garlic capital of the Western world. Planning documents suggest the facility will include enough detention space to hold all of 150 people. It's not exactly Alligator Alley, but Department of Homeland Security has not laid out a detailed response to the legal claims. I think what California is doing in this case is merely trying to say we don't like the policies that the American voters voted for when they put Donald Trump in office as president, who promised. This was not a secret. He said, if you elect me, I'm going to bring about the largest mass deportation of illegal aliens in American history. Now, has he fulfilled that promise? He has. Have the Democrats done everything they can to slow him down or stop him every chance they get? They absolutely have. And should we support something like that? When the American people vote for something, and a man is put in place, whether it's a man or a woman, is put in place, and he goes about fulfilling that promise that was made to the taxpayers and to the voters and the citizens of the United States, and then knuckleheads like Gavin Newsom, like Rob Bonta, like others say, we're going to do everything we can to slow this down. Is there any way to see that as a legitimate effort? I don't think so. Time to take your calls at 866-HEY-LARS. That's 866-439-5277. Send your emails to talk@LarsLarsen.com. The thing that got a lot of response today that I honestly did not think was going to do that is the story I told you about what happened in the state of Ohio last month. In the state of Ohio last month, in the month of July, there was a dad, father of an 11-year-old girl. The 11-year-old girl had been swapping messages with a 20-year-old man. And the 20-year-old man wanted to have sex with the 11-year-old girl. Now, that's illegal. That's rape. That's wrong. So what happened? When the mom found out about the video that her 11-year-old daughter had shot on her phone of her having sex with a 20-year-old man, which is called rape. That's what it is. It's rape. I don't care if you talk about consent. 11-year-olds cannot consent to sex. It is rape by an adult man of a child, and it's wrong. Should the guy go to prison? Yes, he should. So what did dad do? Dad decided he was going to confront the man. So he got on his daughter's cell phone, got on her TikTok account, and he pretended to be her. And he indicated to this pervert, this 20-year-old alleged pervert,

0: that the 11-year-old girl was at home, that she was alone, and that mom and dad had left the house. So the 20-year-old alleged pervert came over to the little girl's house. And when he showed up, dad was there instead of the 11-year-old girl. And at that point, the alleged pervert reached for a gun. And as a result, dad pulled his gun out, which he was ready for a confrontation. And the bad guy was shot twice. He did not shoot to kill him. He shot to stop the threat, which is exactly the way self-defense is supposed to go. Well, I had a number of people. I suggested if it's a self-defense case, the prosecutor should not have brought charges against the father. Charges against the alleged pervert? Yes. Charges against the father? No. Gordon writes in, Lars, okay, I get it. Not a very nice man, but you already know that. But then you're ready to shoot him? That is not self-defense. Your intention was to confront him. You know, that seems to be taking justice into your own hands. The only thing is, when somebody like this father says, I wanted to confront him, does that mean he was saying, I wanted to threaten to kill him? The only thing that would justify the bad guy in this case, the alleged child rapist, pulling a gun is if he thought his life was being threatened. At that point, until the dad pulled out a gun, the alleged rapist had no reason to pull a gun on his own. So in other words, if you say, dad's going to confront me, okay, that doesn't mean threaten to kill you. It doesn't mean justifying, you know, trying to shoot you. Doug writes in, Lars, deja vu on the father assaulting the rapist of his daughter after he was threatened. He did need some shooting lessons from Gary Plouch, who took out his son's rapist at the airport in Louisville, and it ended up with probation. Keep up the good work. Progressives are the regressives. Well, I would have to agree with you about that. Fact is that there are people who feel too much sympathy for the guy who would go out and try to rape an 11-year-old girl. I've never understood why somebody would feel sympathy for a person who does such an evil thing. It just doesn't make sense to me. They say, but you lured him. Well, think about this for a moment. When the dad was impersonating his 11-year-old daughter on TikTok, pretending to be the 11-year-old daughter at home alone, and mom and dad have left the house, could the alleged pervert have said to the girl, no, I'm not interested in coming to your house when your mom and dad are not there. I'm not interested in an 11-year-old girl. I'm not interested in having sex with a child. He could have done any of that. Could he have, when he got to the girl's house, have said, oh, there's a dad here. Maybe I'll stand here and talk to him about what he's saying. No, his first inclination was to pull a gun and threaten the dad's life. And for that trouble, he got shot. By the way, thousands of places on the internet have a file and it has your name on it. Same thing is true of me and my family members. It has your home address. It has your cell phone number. It has your email address. And there's more. 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
13: Hey, welcome back to the Lars Larson Show. It's a real pleasure to welcome back to the program Tom Jones, president of the American Accountability Foundation. Tom, welcome back.
14: Hey, Lars, thanks for having me on again. I appreciate it.
13: I have to be honest with you that when I hear about 19 people in this case being charged, defendants in the Philadelphia area schemes to generate $4 million in fraudulent Medicare and Medicaid, I'm glad that something is getting done. I guess I'm just disappointed because it seems like the scope of the fraud is so gigantic, and it sounds like we're taking very, very tiny little nibbles from the edge of that fraud. Am I wrong in seeing it that way?
14: Yeah, no, I think you're right, but I think, look, at the end of the day, I think we have to be excited about what's happening here. Okay. Because it's a move in the right direction. And you're 100% right. Like, the scale of this is just shocking and really disturbing, largely because the prior administrations have been asleep at the switch on this. You know, one of the issues we've been focusing on here at AAF is this really widespread fraud in the development of what it's called applied behavioral analysis. It's this kind of fake autism therapy that's blown up into a multi-billion-dollar business, and it is rife with fraud. And so I want to talk a little bit about that, because I think there's a lot of reasons that the announcement the other day by the Department of Justice is heartening, because I think they're going to crack down on some of that fraud and really, at the end of the day, start frog marching some criminal providers out of their clinics.
13: I hope they do, because, Tom, one of the things I want you to address is this. I've talked to one group. I don't have a dog in the fight on this. I mean, I know some people like Leland Vittert, who was autistic as a kid. But this ABA, I guess in the autism community, apparently people think a lot of it or think it has great potential. But I think, what was it, last year we spent something like $5 billion.

0: $1,000 to buy, in some cases, minutes of treatment that cost hundreds of dollars a minute. It does sound a bit like hocus pocus to me. And if it doesn't actually have the effect of helping to cure or address this problem, then it seems like it's a great opportunity. People say, yeah, we're providing this ABA. We'll send you the invoices. Send us a giant check.
1: Yeah, exactly. And there's kind of a couple layers of problems with the ABA. And not the Bar Association, but the autism therapy. There's problems with the Bar Association, too. But that's a different
0: Don't
1: call.
0: Get me started on that. So,
1: so kind of the first part here is like, look, you know, autistic children really need high quality care. Unfortunately, that's not what a large population of the providers in this ABA space are. It's folks with little more than a high school education who are going in and oftentimes providing care that's little more than daycare services. And, you know, look, this isn't Tom Jones. This is the Wall Street Journal that detailed this. So they had a long expose detailing how the people would be receiving $30,000 bills for basically sitting with their kid and watching TV and pushing them on the swing out back. That's not helping children. That's ripping off the taxpayer. Yep. And again, like when you kind of scratch the surface on this, you really see the problems are widespread. Fortunately, the inspector general at Bobby Kennedy's Health and Human Services is on top of this. I mean, out in Colorado, they found $78 million in improper payments for this. Indiana's got $56 million. Maine's got $46 million. Wisconsin's got $19 million. And those are only the numbers that they had the time to look at. So when they start scratching there and digging into these programs, they're finding fraud everywhere they look. You know, really the kind of the only limiting factor is the number of people that they have to look into this. Kind of the other part is really kind of the industrialization of this, which is really troubling as well.
0: Well, Tom, what explains why people who are medical professionals would look at this and what you said, like you said, you're sitting there with your kid, you're watching TV, you're pushing them in a swing, and somebody says, well, we can submit an invoice for that, and we'll call it ABA, we'll dress it up a little bit, and we'll be able to charge, literally, some of these are hundreds of dollars a minute. Somebody in that system had to say, and that is a legitimate treatment, or it's not, didn't they?
1: Yeah, and I think the part that you hit on that's important there is the medical providers. And unfortunately, that's not really what's happening in this space. When you know, when you and I think about medical providers, we think about our family doc or the guy we see in the emergency room, the nurse that takes care of us. That's what we think about. That's not what's going on here. Unfortunately, what's popped up around this program is a cadre of fraudsters enabled by organized organized by private equity companies who are exploiting parents who are troubled, and they're trying to get their kid well. They're trying to get their kid treated, and they're exasperated. And they're like, I want something to help my kid be better. And these folks come in selling snake oil, and it's, you know, they rip off the taxpayer. But what they really do is they destroy the hope of young families who are hoping for something for their children. It's both fiscally irresponsible, but morally bankrupt.
0: It is, but Tom, were some of the families wising up to this? I mean, because the ones that actually want something to change for their child, for their autistic family member, would look at it and weren't they saying, this is snake oil? Because I would imagine if they've been at it for a while trying to help their family member, they'd probably say, hold on, none of this looks like it changes things at all. And all it's doing is generating a big bill. Were the families wising up to it or shouting the alert on this?
1: 100%. And that's why I think you're starting to see more of these exposés, because, you know, parents are calling, you know, they're calling their newspaper and they're saying, hey, look, I just got billed $30,000, $50,000, $100,000 for this bogus treatment that did nothing to take care of my kid and just made a local clinic affiliated with a private equity firm rich. And my kid's still not any better than he was, you know, a year ago. So yeah, there is outrage. If you look at the kind of the data on this, this treatment really only popped up about 3 years ago, and you see a massive spike in Medicaid billings under the CPT code where these are billed. And what I'm hopeful is this oversight by the Trump administration, the Trump Vance Task Task Force on Medicaid Fraud.

0: is going to create as precipitous a spike downward in this type of treatment, because they are coordinating both the U.S. Department of Justice, the U.S. Attorney's offices, but also the state Medicaid commissions and the Commission for Medicaid and Medicare Services. They're bringing all these guys together to go through the data and to get on the ground and say, look, these people are charlatans. They're genuinely terrible human beings who are exploiting families that are in a vulnerable situation. And we need to send these jerks to jail. This has been going on for a while. Nobody's been paying attention to it, but the announcement up in Philadelphia earlier this week and kind of the investigations that Secretary Kennedy has launched, I think you're going to make a huge difference and we're really impactful. But they got to go around the country. They got to be in every state. And it's a lot of work to do.
1: Tom Jones is president of the American Accountability Foundation. The other piece to that, Tom, we'll have to talk about it another time. But I want to make sure that if these people are tagged for having taken part in this kind of fraud, they ought to be banned for either a period of time or the rest of their lives from any kind of involvement in Medicare or Medicaid. And we ought to communicate to people, if you've decided to rip the system off, then understand if you get caught, you will be banned from that sector of the economy for the rest of your life. Tom, thanks very much.
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3: From ABC News, I'm Stephanie Officer. As families begin returning to their devastated homes outside Spokane, an eyewitness to the suspected arsonist behind the Old Trails fire is now speaking out. ABC's Alex Stone is in Washington.
4: The 37-year-old, he is in custody right now, and we have heard now from the witness who called police, and the witness said that on Saturday night that he saw a little earlier in the late afternoon, he saw a man who turned out to be the 37-year-old suspect who was crouching down in some trees by the point of origin of this fire, the Old Trails fire that destroyed all of these homes.
3: The 2026 race is taking shape after a progressive candidate wins the Democratic Party nomination for U.S. Senate in Michigan. ABC's Jay O'Brien.
5: A major victory for progressives, Dr. Abdul like Al-Sayed winning the Democratic nomination in the country's most watched Senate primary. But now comes the hard part. Al-Sayed setting out to unite Democrats and independents around their shared interests.
6: I hope that you'll join this movement now.
5: Al-Sayed's former opponent, Congresswoman Haley Stevens, quick to endorse him, calling him a dedicated Michigander, adding, "I am proud to offer my support."
3: His Republican rival, former Congressman Mike Rogers, has called Al-Sayed, quote, an extremist. Another outbreak to worry about. This time, salmonella is affecting jalapenos. The FDA says at least 345 cases have been reported across 27 states. There have been 36 hospitalizations and zero deaths so far. The FDA reports Chipotle and Qdoba both received product imported by Coast Citrus Distributors from Sinaloa, Mexico. Both chains stopped using the products last month. The FDA does not consider there to be an ongoing risk from the establishment. Coast Citrus Distributors issued a recall to remove the jalapenos from the market. A wildfire near Athens, Greece, has displaced not only humans, but their pets. Volunteers have rescued nearly 300 animals, mostly dogs, in the scorching heat. You're listening to ABC News.
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6: 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On that note, if you were the prosecutor, would you have brought criminal charges against this dad, the dad I'm about to describe, defending his daughter? His daughter, by the way, is 11 years old, and his name is Malik Chandler. And this happened in July. It happened last month in Ohio. Here's what happened, and then I'm going to ask you whether or not you would have brought charges against the dad. So it turns out that the 11-year-old girl had already been sexually assaulted by a 20-year-old man by the name of Diego Montoya Gonzalez. And the dad found out about what was happening. Mom found out as well, and he decided to take action. I'll tell you what happened in just a moment. First, welcome to the Lars Larson Show. It's a pleasure to be with you, and we always try to make this the best conversation in talk journalism. So if you want to join the conversation, that's easy enough. 866-HEY-LARS. And if you're a naysayer, well, naysayers always go to the head of the line at 866-439-5277. Send your emails to talk@LarsLarson.com. Our ex-poll question today: should citizen rights to hunt and fish get state constitutional protection? I would answer that one yes. You can find the question at Lars Larson Show and at LarsLarson.com. Let me get back to Malik Chandler, 31 years of age. He has an 11-year-old daughter. And what happens? Well, one day last month, he finds out that there is a video on his daughter's phone that shows an adult man, Diego Montoya Gonzalez, 20 years of age, sexually assaulting this 11-year-old girl. The mother discovers the video on the daughter's phone. And then dad finds out about it. That's Malik Chandler. So what does dad do? Dad decides that he's got to take action. So he goes on TikTok on her phone, and he poses as his 11-year-old daughter. And he lures her alleged rapist to the home to be able to take some action against him. Now, he tells the police that all he was planning to do was get Diego Montoya Gonzalez, 20, to show up at his house, thinking that he was there to meet this 11-year-old girl. And instead, it's dad, and that he was going to put a beat down on the guy. Well, it didn't go that way. And instead, investigators said that when Montoya Gonzalez showed up at the home, the dad, Malik Chandler, says the sicko reached for a gun in his pocket. So he picked up his gun off the counter and he opened fire. Now, he shot Montoya Gonzalez twice. And unfortunately, Montoya Gonzalez survived. When the police got there, they found this creep sitting in a chair with two gunshot wounds. He was taken to a medical center in Columbus, Ohio, and he was charged with felony assault. This is Chandler, the dad, was charged with felony assault. And get this, the man where the video shows him raping an 11-year-old girl, the police examine his phone. They find other videos, several videos on his phone, showing him abusing children, including one clip of him abusing an infant or a toddler. They haven't determined which. He's charged with various crimes, sexual crimes, pandering, sexually oriented material, two counts of rape, one count of obstruction. So he's charged. His bail is set at $70,000. The father, Malik Chandler, the guy who lured the assailant, the man who had assaulted his 11-year-old daughter sexually and made a video of it, he's charged with criminal assault, and his bail is set 50

0: percent higher at over $100,000 for him to be able to bail out. Montoya Gonzalez, indicted by a grand jury on Friday, last Friday, of five counts of pandering and sexually oriented material. Prosecutors say the videos that they found showed sexual abuse of children, including Malik Chandler's daughter, his 11-year-old daughter, that, you know, the video was discovered by mom. Now, what troubles me about this is I think to some extent the prosecutor may feel that the law locks him into a box and says, I've got to bring some charges against this guy. He shot a man. He shot him in apparent self-defense. It sounds like he's going to offer up a self-defense motive, saying the guy reached for a gun, I shot him first, but he did not shoot and kill him. He just shot him until the threat was gone. I think in that case, the father has a pretty decent chance of getting off, but if I'd been the prosecutor, I'd have been tempted, if I could do it legally, to say I'm not going to charge him with anything at all. What would you do if you were the prosecutor? 866, hey, Lars. That's 866-439-5277. Let me go to Wes. Hey, Wes, welcome to the program. What's on your mind today?
1: Hey, Lars. I was just calling about my frustration with Senator Thune.
0: Boy, you and me both.
1: Gosh dang it. It's like, first off, he can't seem to get the SAVE Act off over the finish line.
0: Nope.
1: And then secondly, we already know what the Democrats are going to do if they get power, right? Eliminate the filibuster, pack the court, statehood for the Dominican Republic, for D.C. probably. Why aren't we doing these things?
0: I've been asking the same question myself, Wes, because Thune's, his excuse is saying we don't have the votes. Why doesn't he go out and use the bully pulpit? Say, these are the members of the U.S. Senate that are refusing to go along with this. And whether it's, Murkowski from Alaska, whether or not it's Collins from Maine, no matter what, if you say, we keep telling the public that if you'll just give us a majority in the House, we'll get things done. A majority in the Senate, we'll get things done. Give us a president in the White House who will sign legislation, we'll get things done. You've got all three of those. You're getting nothing done.
1: And here's the thing. Trap them into a talking filibuster.
0: Yeah.
1: Like, if they want a filibuster, you go ahead. Like, you go ahead. You knock yourself out for a week. I don't care. But, you're going to... eventually cave in.
0: You would think so. And frankly, I think the filibuster is un-American and unrepresentative. It's saying to Americans, even when you have a majority of senators, you can't pass something. Well, why not? Well, because of the rules. Who wrote the rules? The Senate wrote the rules. Really?
1: Right.
0: So in other words, the Senate could change the rules anytime you want. And you're telling me that when a majority of Americans have a majority of senators in favor of a piece of legislation, that we can't get that piece of legislation passed? Does that sound like representative government to you? Because it sure doesn't to me. By the way, thousands of places on the internet have a file with your name on it. And that used to be true of me, but I took care of the problem, and I'm going to tell you how. What do they have? Your home address, your cell phone number, your email address, and there's more. 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
4: Hey, welcome back to the Lars Larson Show. And one of the reasons I love our visits with Leland Vittard, the host of On Balance with Leland Vittard and Chief Washington Anchor at News Nation, is because I read war notes on a daily basis. And I love

0: Loved the note yesterday as we headed up to last night's elections that were held in various places around the country, including my home state of Washington State, where I cast my ballot. 2 years ago, Democrats were warning that a Trump victory would mean we would never have an election again. They were pretty dire warnings. And he says now the socialists are winning elections. Leland, welcome back. And what does all that say about where America sits right now?
1: Well, Lars, I think you and I sometimes agree, sometimes don't, but we can both agree that the very best thing for America is America being America. Yep. And whatever you think about our current politics, elections are one of the great parts about America. One of the things that make America great is that the pendulum swings back and forth, and eventually we all move forward together. So I'm glad we had elections because, you know, if you listen to everybody a couple of years ago, I would have been worried. I think what I've gained from watching what's happened in Michigan and the socialist revolution around the country so far is two things. One, that neither party is willing to moderate right now. Both parties keep becoming more distilled versions of themselves. There's reasons for that. And number two, that the socialist movement in the Democratic Party, is un-American. They hate
0: yes,
1: America. The thing that the Islamists, of whom Abdul al-Sayed is one of them, and Zohran Mandami is another, and the overeducated, downwardly mobile socialists have in common is they view America as evil in one way or another. Second point to make on that is, and we saw this in Michigan, extraordinarily tight race, basically 50-50. But it really isn't, and that's what we're going to get in on the show tonight and in War Notes as well. Be like Lars, warnotes.com to subscribe for free. And I had to get that in. Sorry, thank you.
0: I appreciate it. And Born Lucky, author of Born Lucky, an Audible book now available 40% off.
1: You see, you do it for me. So, but what's interesting is it's not 50-50. It was really 80-20 based on the county in Michigan. 80% for Abdul al-Sayed, 20% for Haley Stevens, or the reverse. And you would think, because Abdul al-Sayed, the socialist, is championing working-class Americans, it would be the poor, less educated, working-class counties that would vote heavily for him. Not the case. It is the county with University of Michigan and the county of Michigan State. Only thing Michigan State and Michigan agree on is socialism. But it is the overeducated and largely wealthier, if you want to call them that, group of Democrats that want to institute these policies, whereas the working class, A, knows they don't work, and B, they're the ones who actually need government to work for them, and they realize socialism doesn't.
0: No, and socialism doesn't, and what strikes me is the people who seem to be against capitalism are the ones who are already sitting in a comfortable spot. That is, they already have their university position, either as a professor or as a student, and they say, I like this. And they can talk about socialism all day long, except that it doesn't actually affect them directly. And when you ask them the reasonable question, tell me somewhere on planet Earth where socialism actually works, you know, they'll name things like, European countries like Norway. And you say Norway is not a socialist country. It's a capitalist country with a fat welfare state, but it's not a socialist country. Venezuela is. Cuba is. You know, there are places socialism it usually runs well under dictatorships, and then it doesn't do any favors for the people who live in it. And yet there are people in America, some of the allegedly best educated people in America, who seem to love the idea, except I don't think they know what it is that they're in favor of. Do you? Leland? Did we lose Leland? Oh, gosh. This is irritating. Hey, Joel, would you check and see if you can get Leland? I don't know if he just disappeared or if I just talked too long. Let's see if we can get him back on the line. But that's the concern you've got. I mean, he says the new reality is the Democratic base is now fully controlled by the socialist and the communist left. You know, that's where we're headed right now, isn't it, Leland?
1: Well, the Democratic Party certainly fears that control. It's pretty interesting, and again, I'm an analyst, not a partisan, and a journalist above all. But the Democrats are trying to put in a bulwark against the socialist takeover, the DNC is, which is kind of funny because they're the party of democracy, yet they want to try to take the Democratic vote away from their own people. But they're trying to maneuver the situation. For example, they've moved

0: the first primary in the nation for Democrats, away from Iowa and away from New Hampshire that are much bluer, to South Carolina, where you have a much larger African-American vote, which is a much more traditional Democratic base, which obviously is what got Joe Biden the presidency or the nomination. So I think that kind of speaks to how scared Democrats are of this takeover.
1: But what's going to happen when the mainstream Democrats are going to be forced to answer, I guess, to voters, are you going along with this socialism, communism stuff? And their choice is reject their own party
0: terrified.
1: Or what?
0: Right. Well, what I think is funny is Chuck Schumer sitting there saying how it's such a big tent, right? You know, even though Abdul al-Sayed and everybody else says we're coming for Chuck Schumer. I made the point last night, pretty soon Chuck Schumer is going to be a guest in his own tent. And that's really... See, I always love it when I get Lars to laugh a little bit. It's hard. But I know I practice my lines well. But that's where this is headed, unquestionably. And by the way, it's no different than the normie Republicans who are now guests in the MAGA tent, right?
1: Yeah, that's true.
0: It's the same thing that's happened. And the normie Republicans kind of hold their nose and have to answer for Trump, but they do it because they know that's the only game in town. And the normie Democrats will do the same thing with the socialists.
1: Yeah, except I just wonder how they think it's going to work out long term. Even Mamdani, you know, this crazy grocery store idea of his. Yeah, we're going to go out and have the government sell groceries at 30% below the cost of every bodega in Manhattan. And then we're going to wipe out the entire private sector. And then we're going to have the government sector be the only choice in town when it comes to groceries. Oh, and by the way, you don't need picture ID to vote, but you do need it to be able to go down and buy dinner.
0: Well, socialism is great until you run out of other people's money. And the thing is, there's very few things in life that are totally predictable, right? Death is, taxes are, okay, you know, a mother's love. There's very few things that are predictable. It is unquestionable in human history how socialism ends, right? We know that. It's never ended any differently. You can go to Venezuela. You can go to Cuba, you can go to Russia, and you see exactly what happens with socialism.
1: And it only works at the point of a gun. That is Leland Vittard, the author of Born Lucky, also War Notes, and chief Washington anchor at News Nation. Leland, thanks for the time. Back in a moment, you've got the Lars Larson Show. Glad to have you with me, and always glad to take your phone calls and your emails at 866-HEY-LARS. That's 866-439-5277. 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I'm a collector of challenge coins. I decided we wanted one for the show. We had one years ago, and then the veterans group that made them for us and benefited from their sales, they went out of existence, and we had to find another one. We finally found another one. Each one of those comes with a personally signed thank you card, and I can tell you this, not a penny of the proceeds goes to me. Back in just a moment. 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

0: Meta is headed to Monroe, and so am I. Hey, it's Hal Dane. 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
1: Hey, welcome back to the Lars Larson Show. Well, deep inside a mountain in Iran, buried about 100 meters, that's more than 300 feet underground, sits a nuclear site that the U.S. has never touched until now. Is Pickaxe Mountain Iran's last nuclear hideout? I thought we'd put that question first to Andrea Stricker, who is deputy director of the Foundation for Defense of Democracies in the Non-Proliferation Program and an FDD research fellow. Andrea, welcome to the program.
2: Great to join you, Lars.
1: Would you mind telling my audience what Pickaxe Mountain is all about, or at least as much as we know about what's going on under that mountain?
2: You said it very well. Pickaxe Mountain is very deeply buried. It's essentially a tunnel complex near the Natanz nuclear site that the U.S. destroyed back in June 2025. Now, Iran claims that it was building a centrifuge assembly facility down in this mountain, not a harmless project. The Western intelligence agencies believe that it may also house an enrichment facility to reestablish Iran's capability to make nuclear weapons fuel and potentially future weaponization activities. The Israelis, in fact, caught Iran moving 1,000 or so centrifuges to that mountain sometime after the June 2025 strikes in the fall.
1: So does that mean that they were able to get those out of the place that we had just bombed the daylights out of?
2: I don't know that detail for sure, but I think perhaps they had them located at a different facility and were able to move those for safekeeping.
1: Okay, I get questions all the time, Ms. Stricker, from people who say, well, how do we even know that they're trying to get weapons? And I said, well, you know, the basic, and I'll expect you to know more about this than I do, but nuclear fuel for nuclear reactors to produce electricity is, what, maybe 6% enriched, whereas bomb material is north of 60. I think it might even be as high as 90%. And the difference is all the difference in the world between 6% and 60% or 90% or the higher amount. And that if you have centrifuges, the purpose of those is to highly enrich uranium. And the only reason to do that is to build bombs, not power plants, correct?
2: That's correct. Everything you said is right. Iran is the only non-nuclear weapon state in the world that is making 60% enriched uranium. The reason it's doing that is because it allows it to get as close as possible, actually days from 90%. Thankfully, the United States and Israel have stopped that. They can no longer enrich uranium that we know of unless they have restarted something at Pickaxe Mountain. And so I think it's really important that the Trump administration not leave this as a hanging thread once Trump leaves office. He needs to act to at least disable Iran's access to the facility, if not try to destroy it altogether.
1: Well, and what is the proper way to get at something that's sitting 300 or 100 meters, 300 feet under this mountain?
2: Well, there's some doubt that the massive ordnance penetrator, the bunker buster bombs that the United States used to take out Natanz and Fordow, the other deeply buried enrichment site, would actually work because they may not be able to penetrate down that low. So what you could be looking at is access denial. You could collapse the tunnel entrances to just prevent Iranian officials and scientists from being able to finish construction, from being able to stockpile materials or assets there, from being able to come and go, essentially, which is what we did at the Esfahan tunnel complex as well, which has Iran's highly enriched uranium stockpile down in there. And then you can continue that policy. Any American president can keep monitoring on that site and essentially eliminate anybody who tries to come near it. And then another option is an on-the-ground raid. That's much more risky for U.S. personnel and troops, and it might take some time to get down in there and destroy all assets.
1: Now, let me ask you something, Andrea, because over the years, I've been fascinated by some of the programs that they had, and then they said they did, that we had, and that we said, well, we didn't go ahead with that. Do the rods from God actually exist? And if so, could they be applied to Pickaxe Mountain?
2: I'm not sure about that, but we certainly need to have some on-the-ground options. If, for example, we have intelligence that Iran is breaking out at the facility, is enriching uranium,

0: again. I think we need to work with our Israeli partners to have a force ready to go down inside the facility and maybe booby trap and bomb any assets they can get their hands on and potentially prevent the Iranians from finishing it.
1: Okay, and from the point of view of FDD, is there any real potential that Iran will change its tune at some point and say, okay, we'll stop pursuing nuclear weapons, we may pursue electric generation of power by nuclear means, but we're not going to do the weapons anymore? Any realistic possibility that that's going to happen?
0: It's not realistic until the regime is fully defeated. Otherwise, they're going to hang on to their option to build nuclear weapons as much as they possibly can. And their modus operandi for their past nuclear weapons efforts has been to do whatever they can get away with. And so this applies here. I think also they are highly incentivized to pursue nuclear weapons to prevent the United States or Israel from attacking again and to have some form of deterrence. Our intelligence people need to be all over this threat and watching for any reconstitution efforts.
1: You know, the other question that I've pondered this year, and that is, you know, we've had previous presidents, including Obama and others, who said the Iranians cannot be allowed to get nuclear weapons. Fine. Was Donald Trump in a position where he didn't really have any choice but to do something about the threat? Or could he have put it off and said, I'll make it the next guy's problem?
0: I think he really saw that he had to be the one to act because the program had become so advanced under President Biden. The Iranians had essentially gotten about 6 months from nuclear weapons, and they could potentially carry out 4 months of that breakout project without being observed. So they would only have to divert their fuel in the last 2 months, and then they would be at the nuclear weapons threshold and potentially unstoppable. So I think Trump saw that there was very limited time to act reliably, and so he took his opportunity, and thank goodness he did, because it's made the world a lot safer.
1: Yeah, because every time I heard that war of choice nonsense from the left, and I think it's nonsense, I kept thinking, you know, if Donald Trump were asked, would you like to go in and do this, you know, kinetic action against Iran in the middle of a major election year where it's going to decide potentially whether or not Republicans, conservatives and otherwise hold control of the House and the Senate or not, I think he would have said, yeah, I'd rather do it any other year but this year. So the fact that he acted, I don't think was, in my mind, about a choice. It was that I don't have any choice. We have to act on this now, not because he thought it was something he really wanted to do.
0: That's right. But also we've seen President Trump as a young man talking about the Iranian threat, the Iranian nuclear threat. I think he just knew that this had to be the chance that he acted because no other president was willing to, not even President Bush. And so if no one was going to do it, he had to do it and take all the repercussions, including elections.
1: Exactly. That is Andrea Stricker. Andrea is deputy director at the FDD, the Non-Proliferation Program, and at the Foundation for Defense of Democracies. By the way, thousands of places on the internet have a file with your name on it. And that used to be true of me, but I took care of the problem, and I'm going to tell you how. What do they have? Your home address, your cell phone number, your email address, and there's more. 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
6: Hey, welcome back to the Lars Larson Show. I want to go to phone calls, but in a moment, I want to tell you about some new information we've got about what the FBI was doing. You remember the one Russia hoax that was run by Hillary Clinton and the DNC against Donald Trump. Well, when the FBI busted that one, they then opened up a brand new investigation that suggested that Donald Trump was nothing but a Russian stooge. I'll get into that in just a moment, the new information we actually know. But first, welcome to the Lars Larson Show. And let me go to Eric. Eric may or may not be one of our favorite kinds of callers, and that is a naysayer. So, Eric, welcome to the program. What do you and I disagree about today?
7: Hey, I'm not sure if we do, Lars. I may be a skeptic and need a clarification. So,
6: okay.
7: You mentioned you're against the you're hoping that the filibuster is abolished for legislative stuff.
6: Yep.
7: Currently, but I remember back in 2022, January, there was a vote to do the same thing going the other way for another voting rights type legislation, where senators voted 52 to 48, all Republicans plus Kyrsten Sinema and Joe Manchin, to stop that filibuster from being blown up. And I've searched your archives and I can't find any comment on that from you, but I'm wondering if your attitude was the same at that point, or if you came out vehemently saying, hey, filibuster is not a Democratic sort of way to run the Senate.
6: I think that's always been my point of view, and I've had plenty of warnings from, you know, old hands in politics, because this is the standard way they'll answer it. They'll say, Lars, we've been in politics forever, and if you get rid of the filibuster because you want to get something passed today, you're going to be sorry you did a year from now or 5 years from now, because something will get through that we, the other side, might have been able to stop when you're in the minority. Because the filibuster only works well for the minority party, except now the Democrats have figured out how to make it work for them when they're in the minority. Does that make sense? And to me, if you're going to have a representative government, and that's what we have, the Democrats are constantly harping that we're a democracy. We are not a democracy. We do not have Democratic votes on any of the biggest and most important issues. Even choosing the president is not democracy. It is through the Electoral College and a representative form. And when it comes to writing our laws, we have the laws written by the House, the Senate, and the President's signature. Again, that's representative government. That is not direct democracy. Now, do we have some elements of democracy? Sure. Because in most states, you vote on who's going to be in the House, who's going to be in the Senate. You know, you vote to decide which electors are going to vote for either, you know, Donald Trump or Hillary Clinton, depending on the year, or Donald Trump or Joe Biden, and all that. But tell me how this works. If you have representative government, but then one of the bodies that's supposed to represent you adopts its own rule that says a majority vote on something is not enough. 51 or 52 votes is not enough. You have to have 60 votes. And they effectively excuse themselves from making any kind of decisions by saying, we don't have to decide unless one side or the other gets 60 votes. On anything really tough, we don't have to make a decision. And that's what they've done. And it actually works to the benefit of both the Republican Party and the Democrat Party, because when the Democrats are in the minority, they can stop things. When the Democrats are in the majority, they can say, oh, we would love to pass this, but we can't because we don't have 60 votes. So it gets them out of actually doing their jobs. And it means that when Americans say, hold on, we went to the polls, all of us, 350 million of us or so, and we voted in a Senate that was 51 or 52 or 53 votes Democrat or Republican, and yet the parties are telling us we still can't pass legislation because you have to have 60 votes because of a rule that was invented not by the American people, but by the Senate itself. How is that representative government?
7: Yeah, I see what you're saying there, and you hit the nail on the head with the comparison to, say, you know, the Electoral College, et cetera. There are many places where it's not a sheer majority that, you know, makes the decision in our current form of government. I see the logic behind the filibuster.
6: You do. Tell me what it is then. Tell me what it is then.
7: Well,
6: because if you have a majority of Americans who support something and their representatives go to D.C. and they say, we represent the majority who are in favor of the SAVE Act, for example, and we number 51 or 52 in the Senate, you say, well, then it's going to become law. You say, no, it can't become law because of this other rule. What's the logic of that?
7: Well, I think it's the same logic as you would see with, like, the Electoral College. The Senate's supposed to be the cooling off spot for legislation, and back in the days when, you know, Congress used to work somewhat together, there were times when there were more than...
6: Except for one thing, there's geography involved in the Electoral College, and here's why. If tomorrow, Eric, the presidency was decided by the popular vote, right, just by votes, how many cities would a candidate have to

0: campaign heavily in to win the presidency? 10? Maybe 12?
1: I totally understand that.
0: Okay, so that's the purpose it serves.
1: I agree with the electoral college.
0: It means you can't run for president and say, I don't give a damn about Montana or Wyoming. I don't care about Oklahoma. I don't care about North or South Dakota. They are inconsequential. I care about the big population centers. Los Angeles, San Francisco, Chicago, Philadelphia, Washington, D.C., Boston, Miami, Dallas, and Houston. That's what I care about. The rest of the country can go to blazes.
1: Right.
0: You can't do that because of the Electoral College. But how is that function comparable to the Senate saying a majority of Americans, and right now, you and I both know, the SAVE Act is supported by a majority of Americans. It's almost a majority of Democrats who support it. And the Senate says, nope, we don't have to approve it. Is that representative government?
1: Yeah, I don't think it's 100% representative government.
0: It either is or it isn't. You can't be, well, it's kind of representative. It either is or it isn't, isn't it?
1: Okay, if we're going to use that definition, then the electoral
0: Can you be a little bit pregnant? Can you be mostly pregnant?
1: Right.
0: Or are you either pregnant or not pregnant?
1: Come on, Lars. That's a straw man. I mean,
0: No, it's not. It's saying, can you be a little bit unrepresentative? No, you either represent the people of this country or you don't represent them. 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
3: You can shake a stick at, which in California is now considered a microaggression against trees. 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
2: 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I'm Stephen Parr with Louis R. Avalone.
3: Let me just tell you something, folks. Louisiana is not sitting on the sidelines anymore. I think
2: we've always been.
3: No, we're not.
2: We're sitting right next to Texas and Mississippi.
3: No, we're not watching.
2: We're right on the sideline of the Gulf of Mexico. We haven't moved.
3: That's not what I meant.
2: We're sitting right there. Louisiana's not.
3: Okay, you know, I shouldn't have said anything. Okay. I shouldn't have even said anything.
2: Welcome to American Ground Radio. I'm Stephen Parr with Louis R. Avalone.
3: No, seriously, though. I'm just saying, we are witnessing. I'm serious, folks. I'm not being overdramatic here. We are witnessing a renaissance in Louisiana. I mean, seriously. I mean, a renaissance of industry, of education. And I know a lot of folks say, oh, my gosh, where are you living? What are you drinking? What are you guys drinking before you go on air?
2: No, you're simply just looking at the data. Jobs numbers are up. We've got a whole bunch of investment, historic investment in the state of Louisiana for the first time since the early 2000s. Maybe since really Katrina, the population in the state of Louisiana is actually growing, not shrinking.
3: Oil and gas. You've got the steel plant down in Ascension Parish.
2: Yeah.
3: Military installations are expanding. Cybersecurity, we've got that in Bossier Parish. I mean, all I'm trying to say here is that, you know, we're not Louisiana. I don't know. I think a lot of folks for too long have just kind of been sleepy about where they live. It's kind of like, well, sportsman's paradise.
2: I don't think it's sleepy.
3: Everything's
2: been pessimistic about
3: where we live. Pessimistic is another way to put that. Yeah. But now, I mean, folks, SpaceX is now looking to go to Vermilion Parish. And that is exciting. I mean, that is super exciting. And it's not like, and we'll get to that here in just a moment. And it's not like we didn't already in Louisiana have all the ingredients, right? We had the ports, we have Gulf access, we have the workforce. And I know a lot of folks say, well, not the best educated workforce, but we're getting there. And it's not necessarily about education, but about skills and training. And have we done an effective job in this state of training our citizens for the workforce of the future? I'm not quite sure that we have. We've had the chemical corridor, of course, the energy corridor. We've got the shipbuilding know-how. And we've got some very patriotic Americans, obviously, who serve this country. We've got a number of military installations that are expanding, by the way, not contracting. Barksdale Air Force Base, you know, being, I would say, the behemoth of them all. Fort Polk. You've got Belle Chasse. Things are looking up. And if you look around, yes, oil and gas is still powering our economy. LNG, you know, making Louisiana a strategic energy state in a world that still runs on fuel, power, you know, not fantasy, not solar. You see steel investment, and that matters. But space, folks, that is the next frontier. Because NASA, you know, for all intents and purposes, just completely vanished, you know, for decades, right? I mean, in the 1960s, it was huge. In the 1970s. And then, of course, the space shuttle.
2: The space shuttle program.
3: Had a lot of promise.
2: And then launching the ISS. Look, the space shuttle program extended past its projected date. It outlived its anticipated lifespan. It obviously had two major tragedies in it. It did create the International Space Station, which is still up in space and operating. But in the 2000s, I mean, you got to go, okay, other than just keeping the ISS running most of the time, what have we done from space? And when you look at it, the energy in space exploration was coming from India and China.

0: China. India and China were sending probes to the moon. We weren't. And that was happening until Elon Musk was able to start successfully launching rockets with SpaceX. He brought the cost structure down. And Elon Musk's SpaceX company now has launched more rockets than all of the other rocket launches for the entire world combined going back to the 1960s. SpaceX has launched more rockets than every other space program anywhere in the world combined.
1: And now, over the weekend, NOLA.com reported that Elon Musk's SpaceX is building a spaceport in Vermilion Parish. Where exactly? Not exactly known at this time.
0: Yeah.
1: But it is, NOLA.com is reporting that this news that we're talking about right now could be announced by Governor Jeff Landry later this month.
0: And here's the thing.
1: It's a done deal.
0: I'm not a betting person. I'm not a betting person.
1: You're not a betting person. But
0: if I were,
1: but
0: I would be on the prediction markets, and I would say that a lawsuit against SpaceX's plans in Louisiana would be filed within 24 hours.
1: Oh, okay. Really? That's
0: because
1: all that build up. If I'm a betting man, you know what? If I'm a betting man, I'm saying they're building that spaceport in Vermilion Parish. It's coming here. That Governor Landry is going to make this announcement.
0: You're missing my point. My point is,
1: no, I got your point.
0: Part of the reason why we have struggled in the state of Louisiana is we have a significant section of our population that just doesn't want us to have nice things. There are people that every time an oil and gas company tries to do something, they file a lawsuit against it. Every time there's a data company trying to come in, they're going, nope, going to file a lawsuit against that. Every time we are trying to do something that will bring jobs and energy and value to the state of Louisiana, we have a segment of our population that's like, I'm going to sue to stop that. And by the way, those people vote Democrat.
1: Okay, but I will say this. The land that is under consideration, of course, it's swampy, you know, marshland.
0: Yeah.
1: And it is flanked, reportedly, by a state-run wildlife sanctuary and conservation area that is teeming with migratory birds.
0: And so there will be a lawsuit filed within 24 hours of the announcing saying you can't do it because that will endanger these animals.
1: And it probably doesn't help that President Trump has promised to basically reduce the restrictions or the approval process to build something like this.
0: So that's why I'm saying, look, you know, if you ever wonder why Louisiana can't have nice things.
1: But I mean, this is a legitimate concern. I think the issue does need to be addressed. We are the sportsman's paradise. And so, you know, SpaceX, yeah, that's huge. I mean, you're talking about the kind of investment and payrolls to this state that will keep our sons and daughters.
0: Yeah.
1: In this state, and not only in this state, instead of going out of state for jobs, but it will bring other sons and daughters from other families outside of Louisiana who want to build a life here in Louisiana because we're on fire.
0: Well, I mean, not literally.
1: Literally. Okay. But yeah.
0: Well, let's get to the top of the things you need to know. First thing you need to know, Chevron is asking a federal court to move their coastal erosion case out of state court and into federal court. The move would end up vacating a $744 million judgment against the oil giant that was issued in Plaquemines Parish. The U.S. Supreme Court issued an order earlier this year stating the cases involving government contracts during World War II that the state blames for coastal erosion must be heard in federal court, not in local courts. However, the state of Louisiana says no, it didn't. But rather that one requirement for the case to be in federal court was agreed upon by the Supreme Court, not all of the requirements. The state of Louisiana continues to argue that the case should stay in local court and that the $744 million verdict should remain in place despite their loss in the Supreme Court earlier this year.
1: You know, it kind of doesn't sit well, you know. I mean, we're an oil and gas state.
0: Yeah, I think the administration's dead wrong on this. This should have been in federal court all along. I think the Supreme Court said it should have been in federal court. I absolutely disagree with what the administration's doing. Second thing you need to know, the superintendent of the East Baton Rouge school system has been indicted. Superintendent Lamont Cole was indicted by a grand jury that's been looking into corruption in the parish. That corruption probe has already landed indictments against parish council member Cleve Dunn Jr., the former head of the Capital Area Transit System. Perlina Thomas, an aide to

0: former mayor president Sharon Weston Broome, and Courtney Scott. Cole is now charged with bribery, money laundering, and malfeasance in office, all stemming from his time on the Baton Rouge Council from 2022 through 2024. The president and vice president of the school board issued a joint statement saying, quote, we stand firmly behind Mr. Cole as he navigates this matter.
1: Would they stand firmly behind him?
0: Yeah.
1: Well, I mean, well, we are presumed innocent until proven guilty.
0: Sure.
1: No, I'm but saying,
0: these,
1: seriously.
0: But these are the same two people who named him superintendent in the first place when I don't think he was qualified for that job. And it took them forever to find a superintendent. And the third thing you need to know, two men in Lafayette have been arrested for vandalizing a speed camera. The camera operated by a controversial company, Flock, was torn down last week on the 300 block of East Vero School Road. Lance Jones, 33, and 24-year-old Marvin Harris were both arrested and released on bond. Police say they have video evidence of the men tearing down the license plate reading cameras. There's been growing backlash against Flock cameras nationwide for creating searchable databases with private information, tracking the movements of U.S. citizens from coast to coast without a warrant.
1: Well, and there's legitimate concerns that folks feel like they're, you know,
0: their
1: but you're in public.
0: Being...
1: But what is your expectation of privacy when you're driving down a public street?
0: Yeah, but I think you have an expectation not to be stalked by the government.
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0: 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Stephen Parr with Louisar Avalone.
1: You know, oftentimes people will say, well, I just want to make sure I don't run out of money before I run out of month.
0: Okay.
1: You ever heard that before?
0: Sure.
1: You know, well, in New Orleans.
0: Been there before.
1: It's going to be a race.
0: Uh-oh.
1: It's going to be a race to the end of the month because the CAO, Joe Jaruso, is saying New Orleans may very well run out of cash by the end of the month. He says the deficit is $125 million and that the council is being told cuts are not optional, that they're coming whether anybody likes them or not.
0: Okay.
1: And you know, you can look at Helena Moreno and you go, oh, well, she's the mayor. And, oh, this is a failure on her part. No, you know what else?

0: say to you, I would say to you, and I'm not a fan of Helena Moreno necessarily, but I would say to you, this is the result of where you get to a point where you just can't kick the can down the road any longer.
1: Right.
0: And you've had Democrat administrations after Democrat administrations after Democrat administrations in New Orleans, and they've all done basically the same things. Waste, fraud, abuse. They continue to spend out of control as if there is no end in sight. And you get to this point where now you've grown government and entitlements and programs and salaries to a point where it's like it's just not sustainable.
1: Well,
0: it's kind of like you can't keep rearranging the deck chairs on the Titanic forever. At some point, the ship's going down.
1: What was it like? Two of the last three mayors in New Orleans have been indicted for fraud. One of them convicted. I mean, yeah, and this is what we keep voting for. This is a real problem.
0: Spend first, worry later. Well, you know what? The worrying is later, and there is no more spending. You're in debt.
1: Oh, no, there's going to be plenty more spending. There's just going to be, you know, consequences that come with this. And instead of focusing on all that, the political leadership in New Orleans is picking fights with the governor, with the attorney general on that trumped up, you know, indictment. And then once that all collapses, you've got the mayor and the attorney general or the district attorney, Williams. They're all like, oh, you know, we don't want to fight. We don't want to pick a problem. We want to solve. We want to work together. Well, maybe you should have thought about that before you indicted the AG for telling you that you were breaking the law. Maybe. I don't know. Is that crazy? Okay.
0: It's time to tell the truth here. And the truth is the old model is broken. The city can't keep pretending that every problem can be solved by just, you know, squeezing a little harder out of the same exhausted system.
1: Speaking of which, let's dig deep.
2: Working in a coal mine, going down. Working in a coal mine.
1: So over the weekend, three fire stations in New Orleans were shut down. Just empty. Nobody there. And the really scary part, I think, is why they were shut down. So just imagine you're in New Orleans and there's a fire station just down the street from you and you're used to there being firefighters there. And on Saturday, there weren't any. And you're like, well, why is that? Why aren't they staffed at the fire station? This is from WVUE. Engine 12, Rescue 2, and Ladder 9 closed for half of Saturday as the city struggled to staff the units with firefighters certified for specialized duties. All right, so you have three New Orleans fire departments. The fire department companies went out of service for about half of Saturday because there were not enough qualified firefighters available to operate them. And this is according to the city's fire union. So they needed firefighters with specialized qualifications in operating pumps and ladder trucks.
0: Mm.
1: And if you don't have the qualifications, you can't run the trucks. You can't run the pumps. Make sense?
0: Mm-hmm.
1: Okay. Well, this is training that is above and beyond basic firefighter training. So now you get to the question, okay, so why? So I understand why they're closed because you didn't have firefighters qualified. So why aren't there enough qualified firefighters trained in those jobs? Because the city hasn't bothered to train them. This is, again, from the article. Firefighters must complete training to qualify for those classifications. But Mishler said the city has not offered the necessary classes recently. As a result, the number of qualified firefighters available to fill these positions has fallen. Quote, they haven't given that class in quite some time. So that list has dwindled to very few people. And we don't have enough to put qualified people in those positions without hiring overtime, Mishler said. Going along so far?
0: So basically, it's not only true that they don't have enough fire protection or firemen, women.
1: They don't have enough people to staff these positions because they don't have people with the qualifications.
0: And they don't have enough police protection to keep people safe.
1: Oh, yeah. They're down several hundred police officers.
0: It's kind of people don't feel safe when, you know, you hear that a city is short on firefighters and on police officers and shutting down a fire department or a fire station, three of them.
1: Yeah, on a Saturday. Now, they've got firefighters. They just don't have the ones with the qualifications, and they don't have the qualifications because they haven't offered the classes. So now that leads to the next question. Why hasn't the city offered training that they need so that the firefighters can do the jobs that need to be done? Isn't that a logical question? Why haven't you given the classes?
0: It's a logical question.
1: Do you know what the answer is?

0: Yeah, what is that?
1: Money. Michael Harrison, the New Orleans deputy mayor of public safety, told WVUE, this is what they said. Harrison acknowledged that more firefighters need training and certification, but said the city's budget problems could delay that effort. Quote, people have to be trained and certified, but with every training and certification comes a pay that is attached to it. And while it's good and necessary to train people, in the budget crisis that we're experiencing, everything can't be done right now. Okay, so they follow along here. They closed three firehouses because they didn't have trained firefighters. They didn't have trained firefighters because they haven't held the training classes. And they are intentionally not holding the training classes because if they get firefighters trained to do the jobs that need to be done, they will have to pay those firefighters more money.
0: And they don't have it.
1: And they don't have the money.
0: And in the meantime, people are at risk, their houses burning down or having some medical emergency and not being able to call, not having enough folks to respond to the 911 calls in New Orleans.
1: If you got a ladder truck and you got some firefighters hanging around the fire department, but none of them knows how to operate the ladder truck, then you don't have a ladder truck.
0: It's like a Chinese fire drill at that point.
1: Except
0: with deadly consequences.
1: Yeah. Because, again, the fire stations are located around the city for strategic reasons. This is where we need this fire station to be so that we can cover this area. If you shut one of those fire stations down, now you're going to have a neighboring fire station deal with that area, which means you've delayed the response time for that fire station.
0: Yeah, no.
1: And if you have if you got a fire on one end of it and there's the fire back in their original area,
0: people
1: they can't get to that.
0: People can die. People will die.
1: Yes.
0: And this is completely irresponsible. But what about the pumps? I mean, there's a lot in New Orleans that is not being maintained. All of those pumps that were built with billions of dollars, federal dollars, after Hurricane Katrina, many of them don't work.
1: When was the last time there was a major rain event in New Orleans and every single pump operated the way it should? I can't think of one. I can name, Bertha comes along, not all the pumps are working. Week before they had heavy rain, not all the pumps are working. Month before they have heavy rain, not all the pumps are working.
0: But when you're short on cash, what do you cut back on maintenance. You cut back on the things because it's working right now and I need the cash to make payroll. It's working right now and I need to put food on the table. But at some point, the neglect of maintenance can be deadly.
1: But what is New Orleans spending its money on? I mean, this is not a revenue problem.
0: No,
1: this is a spending problem. What are you spending your money on that you refuse to train firefighters to do the basic jobs needed to save lives when that's your number one priority?
0: They've bloated. The government has become so bloated, and now it's just not sustainable to fund it.
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5: 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It's outrageous. Grab the hatchet, fellas.

0: 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Steve Paul with Louis R. Avalone.
1: You know, the Associated Press is shameless. Absolutely shameless. You know, we talked about New York City Mayor Zohran Mamdani and his government-owned grocery stores that he plans to have, what, three of them, seven of them? I forget.
0: I thought it was five, but I could
1: be wrong. Nevertheless.
0: And, you know, it's going to take care of the entire city of 25 million people with five government grocery stores.
1: And at these government-owned or, you know, operated grocery stores, you will save 30% off retail.
0: Yeah.
1: 30% off retail.
0: Just so 15 minutes on the phone call, you save 15% or more on your car insurance. No, that's a different thing.
1: I think that's true, though. But good point, and they're not sponsors, at least not yet.
0: No.
1: But
0: they'd like to be.
1: So if you, wherever you buy your Pop-Tarts, you eat Pop-Tarts?
0: I have eaten Pop-Tarts in the past. I haven't had them recently.
1: It's been a long time.
0: I like them, but they're not good for me.
1: Okay. So wherever you get your Pop-Tarts, you will pay 30% less if you shop at the new Zohran Mamdani supermarket.
0: I'm not sure they're going to have the Pop-Tarts.
1: They might. Well, they what? Wait a minute.
0: Uh-huh.
1: I'm not going to be able to get Pop-Tarts?
0: I'm not sure the shelves are going to have anything in them because I've been looking at their request for a proposal. One, they're saying they want one company to run all five of the grocery stores. But in their request for proposal, they won't let you, they won't guarantee that they're going to give you all five grocery stores.
1: We're marching. We're protesting.
0: So they're saying
1: no Pop-Tarts.
0: So you could actually have the five different companies bid on the basis that they think they're going to get all five, and so they built in economies of scale, but they actually each only get one, so their economies of scale go away, and so instantly they become unprofitable.
1: Can I order online?
0: I don't know. I have no idea.
1: You know what I'm saying?
0: Yeah. They may,
1: curbside?
0: They may want that. But then again, whenever you've seen government-run grocery stores, so that the request for proposal says, we want you to have a minimal selection, but we want you to make sure that you have halal, that you have kosher, that you have vegan, that you have vegetarian. So how do you have a minimal selection and yet also have all these different groups? It makes no sense. So I'm not sure you're going to have room for Pop-Tart because they've got to have a halal section.
1: Well, I bring all of this up because Zohran Mamdani, the program, requires those shopping at those stores to have some sort of ID card. And we talked about that earlier in the week and how, you know, you have to have an ID card to shop to have the privilege of, you know, buying groceries at 30% discount.
0: From the government-run grocery stores.
1: But you don't have to have a photo ID, according to the left.
0: To vote.
1: To vote, which
0: as to whether you want
1: is
0: to pay
1: a sacred
0: taxes to
1: honor
0: run the grocery
1: and privilege of Americans.
0: Okay.
1: Well, now Zohran Mamdani, seeing the hypocrisy there, he's actually walking that back.
0: Yeah, he thinks that you should now have to have a voter ID. No.
1: He's not walking that part back.
0: Right.
1: Well, he's doing so, and it's really allegedly in collusion with the Associated Press, because now they are saying, no, it's not an ID card.

0: It is like a loyalty savings card, like a loyalty card.
1: Does it have your name on it? Does it have some information that can identify you to who that person
0: is? That's what it is. It's not a government-issued ID card. No. It's like a frequent flyer card.
1: Samuel Adams.
0: A frequent buyer plan.
1: Samuel Adams said, how easily the tools of the tyrant pervert the plain meaning of words. This is a prime example. The tyrant, Zohra Mamdani, is trying to force people in the city to pay for a grocery store. And in order to do it, he needs to use an ID, but he knows that would be politically advantageous to him. So he simply changes the meaning of the plain word ID to loyalty card.
0: But here's the thing.
1: Yeah.
0: If you don't require an ID card.
1: Right.
0: Right. Then people both inside and outside the city will be able to go in and buy whatever they want at 30% discount. And then once they come out, they could set up a table.
1: And sell it right outside.
0: And sell it outside.
1: For what the other grocery store.
0: Mark it up for 20% or 30% that they just saved.
1: You won't be able to do that in Manhattan because you still have to pay the congestion pricing to get to the grocery store in the Manhattan. And that'll take away your 30% savings right there. That $15 tax just to get in and out.
0: But he says that you're not going to need... There will be no system to verify identity, residency, or income.
1: So come on, all you fraudsters.
0: Come
1: eat your groceries. 30% off.
0: From Jersey.
1: Benefit of New York City taxpayers. Let's say what.
2: What you say?
3: What you talking about, Lewis?
1: So Van Jones was on CNN Tuesday night talking about Abdul El-Sayed's victory in the Michigan Democrat Senate party.
0: Okay.
1: El-Sayed, the Muslim communist who won that race.
0: Why are we still talking about Van Jones? I mean...
1: Well, because Van Jones was on air on Tuesday night talking about El-Sayed.
0: No,
1: He's still got a massive platform. I agree, Van Jones, I think, helped violate church services.
0: I mean, what is his claim to fame?
1: He's on CNN.
0: Okay.
1: All right. So here's Van Jones talking about how this is a wonderful opportunity for El-Sayed. Take a listen.
4: I think he has a tremendous opportunity to maybe back off of some of the more extreme policies. If you want to condition aid, that's one thing. But to say that Israel can't even defend itself, can't even buy weapons to defend itself from America, that's too far. So I think he's got an opportunity to readjust, reassure some of these young Jewish voters. But this is a big moment for young Arabs and young Muslims. And I think you gotta give that moment to him tonight.
1: All right, so Van Jones says El-Sayed's opportunity is the opportunity to lie to the voters about what he really believes. He says he has the opportunity to back off of these positions about how he doesn't want Israel to be able to defend itself. The problem is El-Sayed doesn't think Israel has a right to defend itself. He doesn't think Israel has a right to exist. So Van Jones, his political analysis is El-Sayed has a wonderful opportunity tonight to hide his true beliefs from the voters.
0: Which is, obviously, he hates Jewish people.
1: Yes! He's asking for a permanent ban for all military hardware from the U.S. to Israel. That includes the missile defense system that Israel has set up, which has saved, I don't know, thousands, millions of lives in Israel. And Van Jones is saying El-Sayed should lie to people and say, oh, I don't really want them not to be able to defend themselves from incoming missiles and drone attacks. Oh, no. He really doesn't want them to be able to defend themselves.
0: No, he doesn't. He describes Israel as a rogue state.
1: Yes.
0: He accuses it of genocide,
1: right.
0: Of apartheid.
1: Right.
0: And the other part of this, and it's not that you can't be critical of Israel, and, you can be, and it doesn't necessarily mean that you're anti-Semitic.
1: But name one other country on the planet that anybody says does not have the right to exist. And yet we've got numerous people on the left that says Israel does not have the right to exist. Name one other ethnic group anywhere on the planet where the left says they should not have the right to live in their own home territory.
0: Right. I mean, so I'm not advocating for silencing criticism of Israel.
1: No.
0: But at the same time, this is a politician who does not believe that Israel even has the right to exist.
1: And

0: And Jones is saying, in order for El Sayed to get elected, he should lie to the voters.
1: So don't say the quiet part out loud.
0: How can you claim to be in favor of democracy if you want people getting elected because they've hidden their true beliefs and agendas from the voters? Van Jones, how can you call yourself a Democrat and be in favor of that kind of deception of the voters themselves?
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0: 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I'm Stephen Parr with Louis R. Avalone.
1: So Michigan's Democratic Senate nominee, socialist, communist socialist, democratic socialist,
0: yeah,
1: Abdul El Sayed. Well, he made some comments over his Instagram feed. I don't know if you saw this, but he said that, you know, he was discussing the dangers of social media, right?
0: Okay.
1: And how, you know, social media can market pornography to children.
0: Yes, it does.
1: And so he kind of started talking about how on his Instagram page, every third video that popped up was an OnlyFans model.
0: Who's saying this?

0: This is El Saeed, the Michigan's newly Democratic Senate nominee.
1: He just outed himself.
0: Okay, hold on. Now, he did say, I get it. No. But look, I mean, our Facebook page,
1: yes,
0: our social media, you and I are not the only ones who have access to it.
1: To our social media page?
0: Yeah. I mean, you've got other folks on our team.
1: We've got staffers who deal with
0: it. Right.
1: So is he saying it is on his campaign or on his personal social media?
0: He kind of meandered there. He goes, you think about it, if you're on Instagram, like my team has access to my Instagram account.
1: Okay.
0: And he says, and the things that I actually look at on Instagram, and I like the things that I actually look at on Instagram,
1: yeah,
0: we get served that on our pages. And he said every third video he scrolls to is some OnlyFans model. And he says that the reason for that is that the algorithm,
1: yes,
0: has pegged him as some 40 some odd year old man. And that's why he keeps getting served up these OnlyFans model videos.
1: No, it's because he at least looks at some of them. He lingers on those. And so the algorithm says, oh, he was interested in that. I'm going to serve him that again. The algorithm doesn't serve you things it doesn't think you're interested in. So if it serves you one of these OnlyFans models and you go, I'm not interested in that, and you just flip up like in less than a second, and it tries it again later on, you flip it up less than a second, it's not going to keep trying to do that.
0: Well, and by the way, if it does, there is an option where you could say, do not serve me this type of content.
1: Right.
0: Right, or I'm not interested in that.
1: That's another thing, is the little box will pop up. Are you interested in this? Yes or no? You can always click, no, I'm not.
0: But many people on social media commented on his comment that El Saeed is not being targeted with this content because he's in his 40s, but probably because he engages with such content. And look, I know that's a stretch.
1: It's not a stretch. It's how the algorithms work. You know what shows up on my feed a lot? American Ground Radio things. I go, click, I like that. I like that video. I'll sometimes share them out. I think, yeah, these are good. And you know what keeps showing up? American Ground Radio videos.
0: You know what videos keep showing up? Videos of you.
1: Right.
0: Because you love you some you.
1: I like me some me. Let's play a game.
2: Like Battleship.
3: Shall we play a game?
1: So yesterday we were talking about who were the most effective presidents according to Vice President Kamala Harris. Remember that?
0: Effective. I'm going to ask you, what is the definition of
1: effective? So here's what I did. I said, look, if a president is effective, then he's going to be liked by the people and they will reelect him in a landslide.
0: Oh,
1: that's how I'm going to measure.
0: I disagree.
1: That's how I'm going to measure an effective president.
0: Folks, come on. Just because you are liked does not mean you are effective. In fact, I would argue that some of the greatest leaders that are the most misunderstood, that are the least popular, are those that were the most effective and the most consequential because they broke the mold. But nevertheless, okay, we'll go with your definition.
1: We'll see what the list
0: says. So you're saying popularity.
1: I'm saying which presidents,
0: yes,
1: in terms of their reelection victories,
0: yes,
1: by percentage of the states won, to balance it out over, you know, because you didn't have 50 states all.
0: So it's a popularity contest.
1: If you think every single election is simply a popularity contest, then okay.
0: By your definition here, you're saying that if you won a number of states.
1: If you won in a landslide, that would suggest that people liked what you were doing.
0: And so you would define that as an effective leader.
1: I think that's one way of measuring
0: it.
1: I think it's an objective way of measuring it. All right?
0: I'll go with one way.
1: All right, so which presidents won re-election by the largest percentages of states won?
0: Ronald Reagan.
1: Number four on the lists. 98% of the states, Ronald Reagan won.
0: Ronald Reagan.
1: You say Ronald Reagan was an effective president?
0: I do. It's correlation does not equal causation.
1: Let's keep going.
0: How about Donald Trump?
1: Just out. He had 62%. That was just outside the top 10. He tied with several others, but he was just outside the top 10.
0: George W. Bush.
1: No.
0: No.
1: George W. Bush.
0: Even in 2004?
1: That was not a landslide election. That was,
0: I thought it was, he squeaked through. I didn't think it was close, though, but okay.
1: In terms of the numbers.

0: states won. It was not a big landslide election.
1: All right. Well, we know Kennedy definitely is not one.
0: Yeah, right.
1: How about FDR?
0: FDR, he's on there twice. In 1936, he won 95% of the states, and in 1944, he won 78% of the states. So he comes in number 5 and number 10.
1: Okay. And what about George Washington?
0: Number 1. He won 100% of the states when he ran for re-election. Here's the list. George Washington, Monroe also won 100% of the states. You had Richard Nixon with 98, Reagan with 98. You had FDR. Thomas Jefferson won 88%. Lincoln won 88%. Eisenhower won 85%. Grant won 82%. FDR won 78%. I would argue that's a pretty good list of effective presidents.
1: Popular ones.
0: They're effective. They got stuff done. And the American people went, more please.
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3: Looking at today's forecast, it'll be a high of 68. Actually, that's the high for the next 365 days with 100% fresh air.
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1: You know, you were talking about being an effective leader. I do think that for many of those presidents that we listed there, it is a fine line between popularity and adhering to a vision.

0: being disciplined about making changes, or being willing to be unpopular for a season, for example, in order to produce a better future. And what comes to mind is Steve Jobs. In the late 1990s, you know, Apple was drowning in debt, frankly, yeah, and in too many products. They had too many distractions, too little focus. And so he came in.
1: Well, and they also had licensed the Mac operating system to other companies.
0: Right.
1: So you didn't have to buy
0: clones.
1: A Mac.
0: Now you had clones that right. diluted the operating system.
1: Right.
0: But there were too many product lines yeah. within Apple. So he slashed them.
1: Okay.
0: He simplified the company's offerings. He forced the organization to concentrate on a few things that mattered. And it was not the kind of move that makes people throw confetti in the conference room. I mean, because people lose products that they had worked on for years. People lose their jobs. They entire departments in Apple just disappeared.
1: Right. But while the boardroom that had been part of the company that was failing may not have been happy, the customers of Apple were tremendously happy.
0: Well, and now it's, you know, the most valuable arguably the most valuable company on the planet, but it was not popular
1: company. Yeah,
0: it was. Well, no, its market cap is at just recently was at $5 trillion. Anyway, okay. my point here is that sometimes doing what is popular isn't always what is best. And I think sometimes in our culture today, people seek to do what is easy. I mean, because look, we all seek comfort.
1: Yeah, but it's knowing who you serve. Steve Jobs was not there to serve the people in the boardroom or the people that were in the company that were getting it done. He was there to serve the customer. And when you are the president of the United States of America, your job is to serve the people of the United States of America. And if you do a good job of that, you will eventually be seen as being popular because you did what the people needed.
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4: From ABC News, I'm Stephanie Officer. The Trump administration's immigration crackdown saw a record number of deportations in July. ABC's Armando Garcia.
5: 51,000 arrests in July. That is the largest monthly arrest number in DHS history. What we don't know is who is being targeted. Are these people with final orders of removal? Are these people with criminal convictions? What we do know, however, is that this does come as DHS has strengthened their ties with TSA, collaborating to target and arrest people who have overstayed their visas. It is another example of how the Trump administration is not only arresting people at historic levels, but they're also increasing the number of people that are susceptible to deportation.
4: The race for U.S. Senate in Michigan taking shape. On Tuesday night, Democrats in the state chose progressive candidate Dr. Abdul El-Sayed as the party's nomination. ABC's Stephen Portnoy.
6: There was a real effort by El-Sayed today to extend an olive branch and to consolidate the party behind him. Haley Stevens offered her statement of support. El-Sayed himself specifically mentioned his commitment to what he called Jewish safety, saying it's the same commitment he has to the safety of his own daughters. That after making his own antipathy toward Israel and its war on Hamas a central focus of his campaign.
4: Well, you're still basking in summer's glow, but a popular coffee flavor and the season associated with it are just around the corner. ABC's Rebecca Jarvis with a PSL preview.
7: Pumpkin spice and everything nice. 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
4: Beyoncé surprise dropped the Morning Dew remix pack, including this track with husband Jay-Z.
9: No more slow jams, no more R&B, no more.
4: It's expected that it will appear on the 20th anniversary edition of Beyoncé's V-Day album next month. 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
6: Abdul El Sayed, age 41, ran for governor 8 years ago. Unsuccessful against Gretchen Whitmer. This time, a winner against Haley Stevens. The Associated Press has made the call, and El Sayed now will take his campaign head-to-head with the Republican Mike Rogers in November, and that will be one to watch.

0: out your damn mouth. Yeah. I'll be happy to give you lessons.
1: Well,
0: they understand that the only way that they think they can win is to drag us into the mud, to believe the worst about each other.
1: Yeah. Well, we'll have more on that, the mud, because he has some distinct statements about the muds. Yes, ladies and gentlemen, he won. Now, it was supposed to be a blowout. All the posts, it was supposed to be a big blowout. Should have been over 9 o'clock last night. I went to bed, got up, 2 o'clock in the morning. I go, oh, well, since I'm up, yeah, you know, you'll get old, you'll wake up. As soon as you go to bed, you sleep for a few minutes and you wake up. So I go and I said, oh, let me look at the at 2 o'clock in the morning, something at 2 o'clock. It's still not called. Like, what the heck is going on here? This was supposed to be the blowout of blowouts. It was supposed to be a cakewalk. Didn't get called till today. And Abdul, he wants me to pronounce his name right. Play that soundbite again. I want to make sure I have it right, because before he tells me to get
0: the allies are launching.
1: Thank you.
0: Is already more bitter. Mm-hmm. All you got to do is look at the odds. You're already watching on TV. Started today.
1: Yeah.
0: You know, they think that you want to use my whole name against me. Mike, listen, man, if you can't say the name, it's Abdurrahman. Keep the name out your damn mouth.
1: Yeah. Okay, thank you. I got it. Abdulrahman. So, Abdulrahman won with between... It came down to 14,000, I think, out of 1.5 million votes. The margin of victory was 14,893 votes, just under one percentage point. He won by less than a percentage point. So both of them are 40. Yeah.
2: Can you call it then, or do you have to like recount?
1: Okay, it's called. I don't know. It's called. His win, however slim, represents a significant shift for the Democrat Party. The Associated Press calls it the Democrat Party. I always like calling it the Democrat Party because it annoys the hardcore Democrats who say it's Democratic. So anyway, the Democrat Party. He lost to now Governor Whitmer when he ran the first time by 21 percentage points. Now, I just read something. I don't know whether I should credit the person that sent it to me or not, because, anyway, but I just read something from a dear friend who is one of the most brilliant men I've ever known, in fact, and he just sent me a text about Abdulrahman and his license to... You know, he says he's a physician. He's a doctor. That's Dr. Abdulrahman. And so, and I'm not making fun of the guy's name, by the way. I'm never going to do that. But that's what he said. If you can't say my name right, keep my name out of your damn mouth. So I'm going to make sure that when I put his name in my damn mouth, that I'm saying the right name, Abdulrahman El Sayed. So this is what I just read. Medical credentials versus license. Degrees earned. El Sayed graduated with a medical degree from Columbia University and earned a doctorate in public health from the University of Oxford. So he's a doctor. However, he says he's a physician. He has had no clinical training, has never completed a medical residency, never passed board certification exams, never practiced medicine independently. His hands-on patient experience was limited to a brief 4-week clinical sub-internship at the end of medical school. He describes himself as a physician, but he's a doctor, okay. He earned a doctorate in public health from the University of Oxford, but that's not a physician. So if this is, it'll be interesting to see how that plays out. Now, we have a lot in the audience.

0: email from Abdul Rahman. I want to say his name right. Play that again. I want to make sure I'm getting it right. You know, I'm bad with names sometimes.
1: Use my whole name against me. Mike, listen, man. If you can't say the name, it's Abdul Rahman. Keep the name out your damn mouth.
0: Okay, thank you. Abdul Rahman. And I hope I'm saying it the way that he said it. I don't want to be insensitive. Abdul Rahman. You're saying it so-so. You say it, and let me see how you say it. Carlos, let me see how you say it, the way that he said it.
1: You know, they think that you want to use my whole name against me. Mike, listen, man, if you can't say the name, it's Abdul Rahman. Keep the name out your damn...
0: Okay.
2: Like Abraham?
0: What? Say it the way he said it, to say his name, man.
2: Abdul Rahman? Like, I don't know.
0: No, Abdul Rahman. You say it. Say it loud so people can hear you.
3: Abdul Rahman.
0: Okay, Abdul Rahman. Play that one more time. I want to make sure I get this right, please. I'm sorry, folks.
1: Is already more bitter. All you got to do is look at the odds. You're already watching on TV. Started today. You know, they think that you want to use my whole name against me. Mike, listen, man. If you can't say the name, it's Abdul Rahman. Keep the name out your damn mouth.
0: Abdul Rahman. Okay. So, anyway, here's a story from Fox News. And, folks, please, I would urge every single one of you in this vast and ever-growing audience to please let us honor the way that he wants his name pronounced. It's not too difficult to ask. Philip, how do you say his name? Hey, Philip just walked in.
4: I say the man that Philip. I know it's spelled with an F, but it's pronounced Philip.
2: He wasn't here. He wasn't listening.
0: Philip, how do you say the candidate's name that won the Michigan Democrat Party nomination to be their next senator? How do you pronounce his name?
4: Abdul El Sayed.
0: You're wrong.
1: Today.
0: Play the thing for him, Carlos.
1: You know, they think that you want to use my whole name against me. Mike, listen, man, if you can't say the name, it's Abdul Rahman. Keep the name out your damn mouth.
0: Okay, so would you kindly correct yourself, please?
4: Oh, I'm sorry. It's Abdul Rahman El Sayed.
0: Thank you. See, Philip got it on. Philip got it on the first one. It didn't take, what an ear. I'm just double checking myself to make sure that we can get
2: Philip
0: this right all
2: here.
0: The time. What did you say?
2: I said Philip grew up here.
0: Oh, okay. What do you mean it's hard to say that right without spitting on somebody? Let's not be unkind. Okay, so let us go and listen to Abdul Rahman. Now, I'm going to tell you something about this guy. Oh, boy, I better really couch this very carefully. Look, I understand he's a socialist. I understand there are policies that he has that I strenuously disagree with. Also, there is this from Fox News. El Sayed campaign backed by over $100,000 from dozens of members of group with alleged terror ties. So already they're saying he took a lot of money from the organization is CAIR, C-A-I-R, the Council on American Islamic Relations, which has been designated a terrorist organization by the United Arab Emirates and formally designated or labeled such a terror organization in both Florida and Texas. So there's that story. We can get into the details of that. But as I was saying, I have political divergence with Abdul Rahman. And nonetheless, he says some things that I... Let me give you one. It's not the Kamala Harris word salad, but he does this a lot. This is quick. Play cut 5. This is quick. It is 6.

0: seconds. So listen closely to what he's saying here.
1: What I mean is that hurt people hurt people. Then maybe if we're serious about ending the hurt, we should stop hurting people.
0: What I'm saying, says Abdulrahman, is that hurt people hurt people. And maybe if we want to stop hurting people, we should stop hurting people. Maybe if we want to... But I understand what his point is. People that have been hurt all of their lives end up, or poor portion of their lives, traumatic hurt, end up hurting other people. Hurt people hurt people. So if we want to, how did he end it? So if you want to stop hurt, play it again.
1: What I mean is that hurt people hurt people. Then maybe if we're serious about ending the hurt, we should stop hurting people.
0: Okay. Hurt people hurt people. So if we're serious about ending the hurt, we should stop hurting people. Do you disagree with that? Why are you shaking your head?
2: Like, when you see a candidate, you're supposed to get some kind of reassurance that, you know, that you're the future of whatever your state, or like, it's like in safe hands. This guy is like, he's not giving no reassurance whatsoever. I haven't heard any, oh yeah, policy or something like that. It's just...
0: You want policy? When we get back, I'm going to give you policy. Let's go to a break. You want policy from El Salvador? He has policy. And we will hear some of his policy.
3: When I was just a
0: but remember this, my friends, because this is a profundity from Abdulrahman El Said. And I happen to agree with him about this. Hurt people hurt people. So if we're serious about stopping the hurt.
1: What I mean is that hurt people hurt people. Then maybe if we're serious about ending the hurt, we should stop hurting people.
3: When I grew up,
0: I like that.
3: In love, I asked my sweetheart what lies ahead. Will we have rainbows day?
0: On this day in 1956, Doris Day was at number one across the pond. With this one, the song was featured in Alfred Hitchcock's The Man Who Knew Too Much movie. Doris Day and James Stewart, Jimmy Stewart, were in the lead roles in that movie. 1956. James Golden is early with you here. Yes, my friends.
3: Now I have children of my own.
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3: Thinking about heading to Hollywood and becoming a star? It doesn't always pay. People are like Andrew Keegan from 10 Things I Hate About You, Party of Five, and Seventh Heaven. They're that guy you recognize with a name you don't know. He says residuals are not what you'd think.
4: I'll get different shows, obviously, but I'll get 1 cent checks. In the backlog of it, it'll say which project. I probably didn't even look at which project it was because, of course, 1 cent, it's not worth my time.
3: Or Jennifer Ted Morey from 90210, who recently revealed a stack of residual checks from a show she was in 2004.
5: I got my Ned's residual checks. 2 cents. 63 cents. Now I get it. It's been a long

0: 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I'm surprised that I'm getting anything. But it cost you 75 cents to send this envelope.
1: Mandy Moore revealed an 81-cent residual check from This Is Us. Crime doesn't pay, but neither does Hollywood. 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
13: Carlos, before the break, said he wanted to hear policy from Abdulrahman Sayyad, and we will acquiesce. We have that. But first, I do want to issue a correction. Not a correction, but an addendum. Yes, we aim to pronounce his name right out of respect, and I do respect him. Abdulrahman Mohammed El Sayed is his full name. Want to make sure we get that right. Abdulrahman Mohammed El Sayed would be the full name, not just the first and last name that he shared with us. If we're going to do his name, let's do the full name, as he said, and let's do it right, with respect. Now, as for policy, and I mean that, folks, I'm not trying to stir you know what stuff. These elections are about. Okay. Now, you want policy. Cut 7. He was on CNN discussing policy, and this is what part of what he believes.
14: Look, I just don't believe in unconditional foreign military aid. That includes Egypt. That also includes Israel, but it also includes Egypt, where my family immigrated from. And to me, that's because I believe that

0: our kids have a right to our tax dollars, that I'm about 10 minutes away from schools that look like they did 50 years ago. Our money should be spent here rather than sent in the form of bombs or tanks to foreign governments, particularly when they're doing the most heinous things with them, as is the case with the government of Israel. I also just believe in international law, and I think we need to hold all foreign actors accountable to that international law. We've watched as Israel has conducted a genocide, has at baseline done apartheid, and has taken us into a war we have no business fighting. So why, of course, are we sending money to that country to fund their military?
1: Well, that's part of his policy. He doesn't believe in foreign aid. By the way, we spend more money here domestically than we ever do on foreign aid. Foreign aid counts for about 100% of our budget. By the way, just so you know, we don't spend the overwhelming amount of American dollars on foreign aid. This is also, I guess you could consider, policy, and I want to take issue with him on international law. We're subject to American law, not international law. The ICC, International Criminal Court, is bogus, but he believes it. Now, quickly, here's another bit of policy, cut 8. This is more policy from Abdulrahman El-Sayed.
2: 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We take them to the mud and choke them out.
1: So his policy is, we will take you to the mud and choke you out. 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
4: To give you an example, one of the more controversial ones is that Piker has said America deserved 9/11. Are you comfortable with that association?
5: No, I am not. I think that's a dumb statement. On the other hand, he has a whole lot of followers, and there's a lot of things that he's saying that are making sense to a lot of people. I think, you know, we have to get above cancel culture. You know, when you're doing radio, whatever they do, podcasts 3 hours a day, you say dumb things. I suspect if you go back over your career, there may be one or two things that you said that you may have regretted. But I think what we have got to do is look at the totality of where people are coming from and go forward.
4: So when someone like James Carville says he doesn't want to be in the same political party as Hassan Piker, which one are you going to take?
5: Well, that's not much of a choice. If Mr. Carville doesn't want to be in my party, the party that I belong to, that Piker, that El-Sayed belongs to, he can start his own party. But I think we need a big tent, and I think people like Piker should be welcome into that, certainly.
6: Bernie Sanders explaining how a guy that says America deserved the terror attacks of 9/11 belong in the Democrat Party. James Carville, who helped elect the President of the United States, can take a hike. That's Bernie Sanders. And he keeps saying, my party. He's an independent. He doesn't even claim to be a Democrat where it counts. He runs as an independent. Oh, man. On this day in 1986, Michael Rutsky was found deaded from a heroin overdose in Boy George's London home in Hampstead, UK. Rutsky's parents later filed a wrongful death suit in Britain against Boy George, seeking financial damages for the son's death. But again, a terrible day, and the keyboard player for Culture Club, deaded of heroin. That would be heroin for those of you that don't speak Ebonic. Had had too much heroin and passed away, sadly, in 1986 on this day. Always liked Culture Club and Boy George. You wanted policy, we had policy. Now, El-Sayed also

0: addressed those people who are of Jewish faith who have been, I guess, reluctant to support his campaign, and you also address those that have. Cut four, and I do want to play this as well. This was part of the speech that he made this morning following his victory of less than a percentage point.
1: I want to speak specifically to an issue that has been focused on in this race. To my Jewish American sisters and brothers, one of the most indelible memories of this campaign will have been the opportunity to break bread with you at Seder, to worship with you at Shul, to be embraced by you. And listening to sisters and brothers who said, you know, I want to join this movement because AIPAC doesn't speak for me. Because I understand that self-determination for one people does not require the quenching of self-determination for another people. That unless all of us are free, none of us are free. I want to tell you the great gift that you've given me. And to all of my sisters and brothers of the Jewish faith, or any faith at all, or no faith at all, I want you to know that my commitment to your safety, my commitment to Jewish safety, is the same commitment that I have to the safety of my own daughters. Because if there is one question of a political philosophy that ought to animate us all, is what would we build, what would we do if we treated all of our kids like they were all of our kids?
0: Wait a minute. So he did that thing again that he does. What if we treated all of our kids like they were... What if we treated all of our kids like they were all of our kids?
1: What I mean,
0: interesting
1: is
0: that I picked Boy George song. Hold it. Interesting that I picked a Boy George song. Did I have a chance to listen to his new one? Pro-Israel, anti-Semitism is getting censored in certain areas. I have not, and I've read about this. I think Mr. Robinson sent me something with Boy George and mentioned it, and I haven't had a chance to listen to it yet. I'm going to listen to it. I've always liked Boy George. Now, Carlos, he said at the end of that, I don't want to listen to the whole thing, but the way that he ended that other one, that last one that we just played, he did that thing that he does again. He said it with the children. It's about the children at the very end. Okay, the last 10, yeah. This we're looking to see whether we can just isolate that part of his speech. Okay.
1: What I mean is that hurt people. Then maybe if we're serious about ending the hurt, we should stop hurting people. If we treated all of our kids like they were all of our kids. What I mean is that hurt people. Then maybe if we're serious about ending the hurt, we should stop hurting people. If we treated all of our kids like they were all of our kids.
0: Okay. Does anybody disagree with these things, by the way, that he's saying? I mean, they sound... If we just treated, if you hard hearts out there, if you would just treat all of our kids like they were all of our kids, then the world would certainly be the place that we've always wanted the world to be. Because hurt people hurt people. And if we're serious about getting rid of the hurt, then we have to stop the hurt people from hurting people by being hurt. And so no more hurt, because people hurt too much.
2: My head hurts.
0: Stop it. Don't say that. But it's true. It is so true. If hurt people weren't hurting, then hurt people wouldn't hurt. And that's right, Carlos. Don't look at me like that. If hurt people weren't hurting, then hurt people wouldn't hurt. And if you are serious, Carlos, about

0: stopping hurt people from being hurt, then all of us would be able to stop hurt in people that hurt and hurt other people hurt.
1: That's only if hurt people are the only ones that hurt people.
0: But that's only if, what do you mean that's only if hurt people are the only ones that hurt people?
1: If hurt people stop hurting, they could still hurt people.
0: If hurt people stopped hurting, they would still be hurt people? How does that work? If hurt people weren't hurting, then they wouldn't hurt people.
1: Not necessarily.
0: What do you mean not necessarily? And if you and everybody else would start treating all of our children like all of our children, then All My Children might be a show on television. All My Children. Because they would be all of our children, and all of our children would no longer be hurt people that hurt people. They would be all of our children treated like all of our children. Vote for me.
2: I mean, before you like even heard the vote for me, you could like think that maybe he's like doing slam poetry. You don't even know what you're like here to listen to.
0: But I like these homilies. I do like these homilies. And I'm going to use these homilies myself. I'm going to use some of them. We have the PMS Now, used formerly PMS NBC reaction to some of this. First, Stephanie Ruhle. I think Stephanie Ruhle is close to orgasmic as maybe, I don't know, her personal life at all, so I shouldn't say what I was about to say. But she sounds close to orgasmic over the victory. Well, maybe she doesn't. To me, it sounds that way. Stephanie Ruhle from PMS Now, formerly PMS NBC, sounds close to orgasmic to me about the victory of El Sayed, followed by Chris Jensen, who doesn't sound quite as orgasmic as her colleague on the PMS Now network. So let's play them back to back. First one you'll hear is Stephanie Ruhle from PMS Now, followed by Chris Jensen from PMS Now. Here we go.
3: The Republicans are excited, and they're going to spend $1 zillion on endless ads calling El Sayed a communist and a socialist, and it's going to break capitalism. But here's the thing. What he is practical. What he is focused on Medicare for all and affordability at a time when Donald Trump has made life way more expensive because of the tariffs, because of the war with Iran, because of mass deportation. So I get it. They have an unlimited amount of money for these attack ads, but what words are they going to use in these ads? Because you cannot lie to people about their lived experience.
4: I think people who are looking at this, particularly some Democrats who I've talked to, who are hoping that he will moderate some of his positions, I think one of the key ones to point to that he is not going to, you just heard him talking about Israel, and I want to tell you really quickly, as I was getting on the plane this morning, a guy who is a big fan of MS Now said to me, I'm anxious to see who wins. And I said, oh, did you vote? And he said, yes, I voted for Haley Stevens. And I said, oh, why? And he said, well, because of Israel. And I don't like the position that Abdul Sayed has on Israel. And in fact, if he wins, I will be voting for Mike Rogers. And you could not get more far apart, right, from two candidates than Mike Rogers and even Haley Stevens. But it's going to be interesting to listen to that, because this has been a primary conversation within this campaign. A campaign, though, that they clearly are celebrating. They have won. But let's be clear, while this is a victory for progressives, the much tougher fight is still ahead.
0: By the way, she didn't pronounce his name right, and I would hope that in the future, Ms. Jensen, you would actually show a little bit more respect, or else keep his name out your damn mouth, baby, like that, okay? Pronounce his name right, or keep his name out your damn mouth. Speaking of that, I wonder how Will Smith is doing. Haven't seen anything from here since he told Chris Rock to keep his wife's name out of his damn mouth. How long ago was that? You remember?

0: when Will Smith slapped around Chris Rock like he was a...
1: Of course.
0: B.I.
1: I was watching it for some reason.
0: Yeah. Anybody heard from Will Smith lately? Is he... Anyway. That just reminded me of that. Ladies and gentlemen, we have a clip of the day coming up. It's not the clip of today. I've had this clip, and I've wanted to play it as a central part of the show for the last 2 days. But we have gotten so much other news. Huh. Yes, it does. You know, America's small caffeinated mom just hit me up on the a text message. That would be Rhonda Schrock, America's small caffeinated mom. She said that sounds a bit like a Saturday essay. Well, Rhonda, if you know, Rhonda's busy. She's doing everything. So, Rhonda, please, if you want to, feel free, and we'd love to hear from you because the hurt thing. Because I actually think that there's some profound stuff in that. Hurt people hurt people. And if we want to get serious about hurt, stopping hurt, we got to stop hurting people because then they hurt people and everybody's hurt and stuff. And and if we treated all of our children like our children, then all of our children would be all our children and all our children would be on TV. All My Children, coming right back as the world turns. Carlos, you don't even know what I'm talking about, do you? Carlos, this is the benefit of being older. There's a lot of older people in this audience know exactly what I'm talking about when I say all my children. As the world turns on General Hospital with Dark Shadows coming, all of these soap operas that used to captivate back in the good old days when women were... Oops, let me back out of that statement real quick. Back in the... there was a time in America when there were more women at home. And they used to watch soap operas while they were doing their house chores and stuff. And so they'd watch all these shows like All My Children, As the World Turns... and all that good stuff. I was a little kid when this stuff was going on, but these were very popular shows, and so they just stayed with me. And so if we treated every child like they were all of our children, then they would be all of my children. What are you playing? Is this Beastie?
1: This is Beastie Boys.
0: This the Beastie... Why are we playing Beastie Boys?
1: It's Beastie Boys because Adam, I'm not sure last name.
0: Adam was Yauch? Born today. Adam Yauch?
1: Is that Yauch?
0: Yeah. Yauch.
1: Yeah, that's the only song of them I've ever heard.
0: Oh, he was born today. Okay. You know, we got to do, a thing when we get back. We'll be right back. Clip of the day coming up. Don't go away.
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2: And now, it's time for the Cat's Corner.
3: America's debt problem? We are always talking about that. Well, who pays the bill? I go back to the time when the debt was $5.5 trillion.

0: and Newt Gingrich was the speaker. And what did they do? They worked together as Americans, sat down with common sense decisions, and brought down the deficit from $5.5 trillion down to $5 trillion. Well, that is the last time the American people said $5 trillion. Since then, it has grown to $38, $39 trillion. It has gotten out of whack. It has gotten out of control. And what is President Trump trying to do? He is trying, as a businessman, to bring it under control. He is trying to bring business back to America. He says he has commitments for $19 trillion in new manufacturing. Let's be proud and say, made in the USA. Bring jobs back to America. And that's what President Trump is doing. This is John Catsimatidis, and this is the Cat's Corner.
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3: The clip of the day. You want to hear it. It's the clip of the day.
4: Ladies and gentlemen, this one will go by within a half a minute. It is Representative, forget that I ever mentioned Plattner at all, Representative Ro Khanna from California, as to why Democrat socialist candidates are winning elections.
5: I'll tell you why they're winning. People are upset at a unfair political and economic system. They can't afford gas. They can't afford food. Young people can't afford to buy a home or get a job. But what I've said, I've called it economic patriotism, that we need a future economy delivering prosperity for every American and every community, not just enriching billionaires in a few places, and America's next new deal. And that's, I call myself an FDR Democrat, and I think that's a big tent that can actually bring change in this country.
4: The FDR Democrats are what got us in the position that we're in, where people can't afford everything, so he just wants more of the same. Oh, man, you know what? In 2007, on this day, I want to play that for Princess Diana when she comes back from her two-week hiatus. So we're going to save that cut from Ro Khanna. I want her to talk about that. James Brown, Godfather Soul, on this day, was found to be the father of two of at least a dozen people that claimed he was their daddy. They were looking for some money out of his will. Six cheering. Came for, hey, he got that daddy. And two of them were telling the truth of the many. So I guess they got rewarded. We're going to leave you today remembering Jeff Porcaro, the drummer from Toto, who passed away on this day in 1992. He was only 38 years old. His brothers, of course, members of Toto. One of them, Steve Porcaro, is still here. James Golden, Snerdly, time to say goodbye. May God bless, protect each and every single one of you, your families, and your loved ones.
6: No man along the way, hoping to find some old forgotten words or ancient.
4: God willing, ladies and gentlemen, we're back tomorrow. For the Thursday, I can't believe it already, the Thursday edition of Bo Snerdly's Rush Hour, the fastest hour.

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4: How would you deal with a high performer, somebody who goes out and kills it every day? Their 60% is better than most people's 100%, and they're industry leading when they're on, but then they just seem disinterested, you know, the other 40% of the time. So would you offer them flexibility? How would you deal with that employee?
5: Is this person a tech or in sales?
4: They're in sales and estimating.
5: Okay. What is it that does excite them when they're on? Why are they on?
4: Gathering subcontractor bids and supplier bids, that excites them. And then negotiation going on. The tactile part of it maybe is what doesn't excite them.
5: Which involves what?
4: HVAC equipment, counting the number of X. Does that make sense?
5: Yeah. So why don't you have somebody else do that?
4: Yeah, it's a good solution.
5: One of the other techs that's the detail guy

0: 1972 and Citadel declined to comment. The campaign is the latest sign that hackers are using increasingly sophisticated techniques to target financial firms.
1: Just days after narrowly avoiding the collapse of his hedge fund, Leopold Aschenbrenner is back making bets. Situational Awareness has committed another $400 million to a privately held company. The move follows the forced sale of most of its public stock portfolio to Ken Griffin's Citadel after a barrage of margin calls. The AI-focused firm's assets have plunged from $45 billion at the start of July to about $10 billion. The turmoil also hit the wider hedge fund industry, with several AI-focused firms reporting steep losses in July.
0: Iran says it's reached an agreement with Oman on a proposed route for shipping through the Strait of Hormuz. A joint statement between the two countries is currently being drafted, according to Iran's foreign ministry spokesperson, Esmail Baghaei. Oil held its losses after Iran announced the agreement, which it says doesn't involve the United States. While fighting between the two sides has been paused for now, there's been no agreement to start formal negotiations. A number of other issues remain unresolved, including Iran's nuclear program.
1: And finally, Jeff Bezos has sold almost $350 million of Amazon stock after the company's shares hit a record high. The sale is the first under a plan to dispose of up to 15 million shares worth more than $4 billion. Even after the sale, Bezos remains Amazon's biggest shareholder with just over an 8% stake. This, according to Bloomberg reporting and on Bloomberg's Billionaires Index. Jeff Bezos, currently worth more than $290 billion.
0: Right, good for him. That's some of our top stories in the programme this morning. Coming up next on Bloomberg Daybreak Europe, we're going to bring you our conversation with the venture capitalists Emily Zhao, Daniel Doctor and Julia Moore about investing in the current AI landscape. Stay with us for that. This is Bloomberg.
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12: Good morning. It's 6:40 a.m. here in the City of London. I'm Caroline Hepke. So some new information out of Commerzbank after their results this morning, saying that they want to develop a strategy jointly with UniCredit. A joint approach has potential to create value. That's what the German lender has said. This, as UniCredit CEO Andrea Orcel has been tightening his grip on Commerzbank. UniCredit set to take a 50% stake in Commerzbank. So that's really an interesting development for Europe. As we see stock futures this morning for the European market open, still positive, up by about 0.2%. Will it remain that kind of positive day even as we see energy kind of taken out of global markets? The All Country Bond Index is down 0.2% after 5 days where we've seen gains, but we're seeing another tech sell-off. The KOSPI plunged as much as 5.5%. This morning there was disappointment after reports from the memory maker SanDisk, for example. Oil prices, Brent crude down 0.3, $79.20 for oil, and gold rallying. Those are the markets. Stephen Cowell has the latest global news headlines now in Brussels. Good morning.
13: Caroline, thank you. Iran says it has reached an agreement with Oman on a proposed route for shipping through the Strait of Hormuz. Oil held losses after Tehran announced the deal, which it says doesn't involve the United States. A drone carrying explosives has been found near a Ukrainian plane at an airport in Germany. Authorities say the device at Leipzig airport has been defused, but suspect foreign powers may be involved. And Hungary's lawmakers have announced plans to elect a new president next Tuesday. Prime Minister Peter Mayer's party has been using its large majority to oust appointees of Viktor Orban, the Trump ally who lost elections in April. Those are some of our global news headlines.
12: Stephen, thank you. Now, let's get to a big conversation about VC, about venture capital. The industry has experienced a significant decline in fundraising, dropping from nearly $416 billion in 2022 to only $101 billion by 2024, largely down to high interest rates. It has deflated startup valuations and a closed IPO window. Industry insiders, Emily Zhao, who is Managing Director at Salesforce Ventures, Daniel Doctor, who's Managing Director at Dell Technologies Capital, and Julia Moore, co-founder and Managing Partner at Breakout Ventures, have been speaking to Bloomberg's Danny Berger about the current landscape and about recognizing opportunities within AI. Here's some of that conversation, beginning with Emily Zhao's reflections on investing in the tech space.

0: Obviously, we've been talking about the physical world a little bit, you know, bringing that same AI playbook that worked for language. But this time, for example, there's no internet to train on. We don't even know the mechanism, let alone have it captured in a tidy data set when you're talking about biology and chemistry. And I think that's an example of where you can have still a contrarian view early.
1: That's interesting, Julia. Does that mean that some of this industry maybe has lost its way and is kind of just following the pack when it comes to AI investing?
0: I mean, I'm going to have a specific angle on the world of AI because we work so much in the physical world and with cells and biology. I think what maybe is worth noting is a little bit of that prepared mind conviction early of where space is going versus what you might see in later stage rounds right now. Something I've noticed, and you know, I've been in the space and investing for the last 20 years, and you do notice a lot more of a momentum play as you get into the mid and later stage rounds.
2: So that was a venture capitalist, Emily Zhao, with Daniel Doctor and Julia Moore. They were speaking there to Bloomberg's Danny Berger. So just thinking about the venture capital industry, the sort of difficulties that it's had in terms of the decline in funding, and yet also that optimism about future opportunities. So one of our top conversations for you today.
3: And just on Bloomberg Television at the moment, Bettina Orlopp, the CEO of Commerzbank, is speaking to Bloomberg's Izzy Burden at the moment, saying that they've been talking with UniCredit after every quarter of their earnings. So we'll be watching to see what updates we get from that conversation, which we'll bring to you a little bit later in the program as well, after Commerzbank announced its earnings earlier and said its joint approach with UniCredit could create value. An interesting signalling coming from the German bank there. Coming up next, we're going to have a check on the stocks on the move in Asia with our market reporter, Anthony Stevens. This is Bloomberg.
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10: 7:21 in London, 8:21 in Brussels. Good morning, I'm Stephen Carroll. So looking at markets, we are seeing things looking a little bit more positive in the European session than it has been in Asia. So Eurostoxx 50 futures up by 0.1%. FTSE 100 futures and CAC 40 futures are both up by 0.2%. In Asia, the MSCI Asia Pacific Index down by 1.3%. The KOSPI in Seoul almost 5% lower this morning. A sell-off in chip shares after some disappointing results from the likes of SanDisk and Western Digital in the US has reset the sentiment on that. But thinking about the European earnings we've had out this morning, Siemens raising its earnings expectations for a second time this year. That's due to a surge in data center spending and higher returns from selling software to industry. Less positive though from Rheinmetall, cutting its sales forecast for this year. Germany's biggest defense company dealing with the fallout of losing a German naval contract that was worth several billion euros. Rheinmetall now seeing revenue as low as 13.7 billion euros, down from a previous forecast of 14. Elsewhere in markets, with the hopes of a deal to resume traffic to the Straits of Hormuz, we've got Brent crude up slightly on the day, but holding below $80 a barrel, so $79.69 this morning. WTI is just over $75 a barrel. Interesting that natural gas prices, though, are continuing to rise. TTF benchmark in the Netherlands now up by 3.8% in trading. Looking at bond markets, 10-year Treasury yield holding steady at 4.62%. That is your Bloomberg Radio Business Flash. 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

0: were also targeted. But at the very least, they started with the big fish. These are some of the biggest hedge funds, pod shops and quants in the world. They have the ability at times to move markets. And yeah, this will be causing a lot of alarm.
1: That's our Asia investing editor, Matthew Thomas. Sources tell us that Point72 informed investors yesterday that it had been attacked, though the hedge fund's initial indications were that no client information was stolen. Two Sigma said that it thwarted the attempt to access sensitive data. When asked about Bloomberg's reporting, spokespeople for Millennium, Point72 and Sichel declined to comment. The campaign is the latest sign that hackers are using increasingly sophisticated techniques to target financial firms.
2: OpenAI says its artificial intelligence models were communicating with each other months before they conducted a rogue cyber attack on a rival company. The models worked together to break out of their testing environment by leaving undetected notes for each other. The new details reveal more about the circumstances of the hack into Hugging Face's systems, which has fueled calls for more safety reviews of AI models.
1: And those were a couple of our top stories for you this morning. So we'll get into what is happening in markets. Global stocks slipping. Anika Gupta joins us next. She's the Director of Macroeconomic Research at WisdomTree. We'll also focus in on AI, of course, as we continue to see this volatility in AI and chip stocks. This is Bloomberg.
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5: 7:40 in London, 8:40 in Brussels. Good morning, I'm Stephen Carroll. European stock futures, 0.2% higher for Euro Stoxx 50. DAX futures up by 0.1%. We did get some German factory orders data out at the top of the hour, rising by more than analysts had forecast, up by 3.1% in June, followed by a downwardly revised 0.3% gain in May. So it is a second monthly increase and perhaps a sign that a long-awaited recovery in Europe's largest economy may finally be taking hold. We did have results out of Siemens this morning, raising its earnings expectations for a second time this year. That was in a surge in data center spending and higher returns from selling software to industry. Meanwhile, Rheinmetall, staying in Germany, cutting its sales forecast for the year. It lost that German naval contract, so it is now seeing revenue as low as 13.7 billion euros, down from a previous forecast of 14 billion euros. We've been discussing the results out of Commerzbank this morning as well. The other big sentiment that we've been tracking on markets, though, has been the sell-off in chip makers. Disappointing results out of SanDisk and Western Digital in the US, triggering the drop in the SK Hynix of about 7% in trading today, and the Kospi and Seoul down by 4.6% as a result. NASDAQ futures are lower by 0.4% as well. Now, looking at energy prices, Brent crude is up 0.5% now, $79.86. Natural gas prices, though, continuing to rise, up 3.6% on the Dutch TTF benchmark this morning. On currency markets, the Bloomberg Dollar Spot Index, 0.1% stronger. The Japanese yen is a touch weaker against the dollar this morning, holding though around 157.84 for the yen against the dollar. That is your Bloomberg Radio Business Flash. Now with more on what's going on around the world, here is Caroline Hepker in London.
6: Stephen, thank you. Iran says that it has reached an agreement with Oman on a proposed route for shipping through the Strait of Hormuz. Oil held losses after Tehran announced the deal, which it says doesn't involve the United States. A drone carrying explosives has been found near a Ukrainian plane at an airport in Germany. Authorities say that the device at Leipzig Airport has been defused, but suspect foreign powers may be involved. Lastly, Hungary's lawmakers have announced plans to elect a new president next Tuesday. Prime Minister Peter Mayer's party has been using its large majority to oust appointees of Viktor Orban, the Trump ally who lost elections in April. Those are some of our global news headlines, Stephen.
5: Caroline, thank you. Well, global stocks are slipping from their record highs amid that weakness in chip makers, but we do have some optimism on the news of a deal which may see the Strait of Hormuz being reopened. Let's discuss all of this with Anika Gupta, Director of Macroeconomic Research at Wisdom Tree. Anika, great to have you back with us on the programme. Just on, first of all, the headlines coming out of the Middle East, this deal between Iran and Oman. I mean, how are you reading these level of developments? And I suppose, do we need to actually see the traffic of ships moving through the strait before we see much more relief on markets?
7: Yeah, I think it's been a very important headwind in markets, that's played out over the course of the year. June brought a very important tailwind for markets because, we thought we had this memorandum of understanding in place. But the reality is,

0: high energy prices, that will have a bigger implication on, you know, the Fed's reaction function, and that is likely to channel through to the rest of the global economy as well.
1: Yeah, I think that's really interesting. And also I think it goes alongside the Wall Street Journal report that I think has quite a bit of attention today, that according to people familiar, that Kevin Warsh has been speaking to President Trump, or that President Trump has been speaking to Warsh, you know, repeatedly since he became Fed chair. So I think that's very interesting. Anika, thank you so much for being with us. Anika Gupta is Director of Macroeconomic Research at WisdomTree. Thank you.
2: Well, yeah, I mean, very interesting to think about all of those things as we're counting down to today's cash session as well, which is going to be dominated again by the earnings reports that we've had out this morning. And we're going to get into some of those in the next part of Bloomberg Daybreak. Europe, Kit Rees from our Markets Today team will join us with a look at some of those companies that have been reporting. But I just want to refer back again to Commerzbank, because I think that's going to be a really interesting story to drive the day as well. The first meeting with UniCredit expected to happen, according to our reporting, later today. The first discussions as we are looking to see what sort of arrangement they may come to, given UniCredit's now long-running attempt to take over the German lender as well. And we heard from the CEO Bettina Orlopp a little bit earlier in the programme as well. So plenty to watch going into today's market session. We'll have Kit Rees from our Markets Today team with us next. 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
2: 7.53 in London, 8.53 in Brussels. Good morning, I'm Stephen Carroll. So European stock futures are gaining a little bit of speed, actually, going up towards the start of the cash trade. Up 0.3 now for Eurostoxx 50 futures and FTSE 100 futures, buoyed by optimism over a potential transit route agreement for the Strait of Hormuz.

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9: It is 8:21 a.m. here in the City of London. Good morning, I'm Caroline Hepke. Looking at European markets, we gained 0.4% for the Stoxx 600 as we cling on to gains here in Europe, despite the All Country World Index being down 0.2%. Lots of earnings and interesting stories out. Commerzbank CEO are saying that they have started talks with UniCredit on this common path that the bank is talking about to unite those two important European lenders. Rheinmetall has cut its sales forecast for this year. Again, pretty notable. And you've also had SoftBank results out this morning. Smaller than expected decline in quarterly net income there. As for the US, stock futures for the NASDAQ down 0.2%. S&P 500 EMIs up by about 0.1%. We had SanDisk and Western Digital falling after market, after earnings. Other stories that we're following, oil prices, Brent crude futures trade up 0.1%, but still below $80 a barrel. That has helped. Gilts, in some senses, they are little changed. The FTSE 100 this morning is also up by 0.3%, and gold advancing to the strongest level since June. Those are the markets. James Walcock now has a roundup of our global news headlines here in London. Good morning.
10: Good morning. Iran says it has reached an agreement with Oman on a proposed route for shipping through the Strait of Hormuz. Oil held losses after Tehran announced the deal, which it says doesn't involve the United States. A drone carrying explosives has been found near a Ukrainian plane at an airport in Germany. Authorities say the device at Leipzig airport has been defused, but suspect foreign powers may be involved. And Hungary's lawmakers have announced plans to elect a new president next Tuesday. Prime Minister Peter Magyar's party has been using its large majority to oust appointees of Viktor Orban, a Trump ally who lost elections last April. Those are some of our global news headlines.
9: James, thank you so much for that. Now, I want to get into a deep dive about the car industry. Here in the UK, it's struggling in the face of competition from Chinese car brands as the industry faces tougher emission standards, the cost of investments into into EVs. Questions about the UK's relationship with Europe. And it's sort of a similar picture also in Europe. But we have with

0: this morning. We dropped 4.6%, but as I say, FTSE 100 up 2/10, Stoxx 600 up by 4/10 this morning. Stock futures for the US are looking much more mixed. And again, there's also an interesting story in the bond markets that we've been tracking for you, as more Fed speakers, including Daly and a couple of others, talking about inflation, the inflation challenge, maybe the need for interest rate hikes in the US at 4.61 for US benchmark yields.
1: Well, and look, the big thing they're all thinking about inflation is what happens with the Strait of Hormuz, what happens with Iran, and that is what we're hearing this morning out from Iran and Oman. As yet, though, the US haven't responded to them. One of the big questions we're going to be thinking about as we head into the morning is what is going to come out of the White House, who could still theoretically blockade any kind of deal.
0: Yep. This is Bloomberg. We're live from London with Daybreak Europe. Stay with us.
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0: I mean, we recently hit the highest level since 2007. That's a bit suboptimal.
1: Yeah. Okay, suboptimal. Eric, thank you so much for your time this morning. Eric Whitenis is investment strategy head for EMEA at JP Morgan. 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Thanks for being with us. In the next part of Daybreak Europe, we are going to be thinking about the individual stocks on the move. WPP on a tear. 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
1: Good morning, it's 8:53. European stocks gained 0.4%, shrugging off the worries that we saw in Asia hours after AI and chip stocks fell. This, as we also see the FTSE 100 up 0.2%. Partly that's lower oil prices. Brent crude futures are below $80 a barrel, although gaining 0.5% now, $79.86. Looking at bond markets this morning, US yields look fairly steady, 4.62 for 10-year yields. German bond yields also flat at 3.11. Stock futures for the US are more mixed, though. Nasdaq futures down by 0.4%. The dollar is stronger, 0.1%. The pound down. The euro weaker, 0.1% at 115.44. As gold is up 0.25%, 4,257. That's a look at where we are in the markets this morning.
9: Let's take a look at some of the stocks on the move today here in Europe. I'm James Walcock with Caroline Hepker, and we are joined, as ever, by Bloomberg reporter Chloe Melly. Chloe, Let's start with communications group WPP. I had to take a double take when I saw some of the numbers they're showing this morning. What is driving this surge in the stock market?
10: Yeah, so this is really kind of probably seen as a bit of a sigh of relief, a huge sigh of relief actually from investors for WPP after the earnings that came out this morning. If we look at the broader context in which it reported, WPP has been really struggling for years. You know, it lost a lot of its clients to rivals. It has been underperforming Publicis, which is his biggest competitor, for a while now. And so the new CEO who joined last year, Cindy Rose, had announced this big turnaround. You know, she streamlined the business. She's cut a lot of the costs. She's changed the structure of the company itself to be kind of focused on four main units. And now it seems that it is actually paying off. And so we have first half profits coming in ahead of expectations. And so that was seen as really a huge relief for investors. And that gave that massive boost to the shares this morning. And we can see now that there's kind of progress being made on the strategy. It's not completely out of the woods. Of course, there's still this weakness in the advertising market to contend with. You know, when we've got this sort of economic uncertainty, marketing budgets tend to be one of the first things to go. So it's not like the broader market is necessarily moving forward, but it seems that WPP is making progress internally, and so we are seeing that really, really drive the stock this morning.
11: Yeah, absolutely. WPP seen thousands of job losses, and a real drive to kind of save costs and try to change the business. Let's talk about the Irish dairy producer Glanbia. Now, I don't know this business, but it's about the protein craze, about which I do know quite a lot, or at least it's very evident, isn't it? Tell us about this company.
10: Yeah, absolutely. So Glanbia, a dairy producer, but it's also mainly known now for its protein powder. So it's got a protein powder business, and it is, as you said, really benefiting from this protein craze. So it raised its guidance this morning quite strongly, and that's after doing particularly well in the performance nutrition unit, which makes those protein powders, those workout supplements. Of course, we've seen this kind of growing appetite for protein recently, driven by both the sort of rising uptake of weight loss drugs, but then also a kind of general wellness trend, a general trend of wanting to live a healthier, more active lifestyle. That's been a really big boost to Glanbia and to other companies like Applied Nutrition, which is another business listed in London. And it's really forced also big food companies to sort of step up and innovate in that area. So now, you know, every item in the supermarket seems to have the protein enhanced version, it seems. And, you know, Danone and Nestle have been really at the forefront of this, developing all of those new products. And Glanbia is one of those kind of lesser known companies that is still very much at the heart of that protein craze.
9: Well, look at us, upbeat Europe, everything's up now. We turn to German manufacturer Siemens. Why are they breaking that trend, Chloe?
10: Yeah, so Siemens, at first glance, it looked really positive for Siemens. You know, it raised its guidance this morning. We had very strong demand from data center customers. There's been a recovery in demand from industrial customers for things like factory automation software. But shares fell actually quite a lot this morning, and that's just because investors wanted a lot more from Siemens. The outlook raise was seen as maybe quite small and less pronounced than some of its peers, like Schneider Electric, for example, which had a big boost to guidance earlier in the earnings season. But for Siemens, it seems that it just needed to show they had benefited even more from this surge in AI spending. And, you know, once again, with this data center, AI-related sector, companies are finding it very hard to reach those kind of sky-high expectations set by the market. And often, not even an outlook raise is enough. And so Siemens is dealing with that today.
11: Okay, really interesting. Thanks so much, Chloe, for being with us. Bloomberg reporter Chloe Millet with our Stock Movers report. 5-minute audio reports on the biggest winners and losers in the stock market. You can subscribe to Stock Movers on Apple Podcasts or anywhere you listen. So that's a thought about where we are in terms of individual stocks. But then remember, we've still got tomorrow's non-farm payrolls data out of the US. This is going to be really important. It's expected to show a strengthening jobs market in the US. And this will also help us understand what the Fed's path is next. So yeah, that's for tomorrow though.
9: It is, and coming up in the next hour of Daybreak Europe, I'll be hanging on, but sadly we'll lose you, Caroline, as Stephen Carroll joins us back from Brussels. And we are going to be looking again at this hedge fund hack story.
11: Yeah.
9: And quite how serious it is in this age of AI, are financial services well protected against what seems to be a growing wave of sophisticated cyber threats? We're talking to our chief hedge fund correspondent, Nishant Kumar. This is Bloomberg.
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8: 9:21 in London, 10:21 in Brussels. Good morning, I'm Stephen Carroll. On the markets, the Stock 600 is up by 0.3%. A couple of individual share prices, though, that we are watching this morning. Siemens down by 5.2%. It raised its earnings expectation for a second time this year in a surge of data center spending, but investors disappointed in the numbers they got out of there. We just mentioned WPP in our conversation with Sam Unstead. Shares up nearly 24% this morning. And Rheinmetall down just 0.9% now as it cut its sales forecast. Dealing with the fallout of losing that big German naval contract. Looking towards the US, we'll be thinking again about chip makers. So we had the disappointing earnings out of SanDisk yesterday. Its shares are down by nearly 9% in pre-market. NASDAQ futures are 0.4% lower. We had seen chip makers sell off in the Asian session as well. The other big narrative on markets is around energy prices and the Strait of Hormuz. So Brent crude is up on the day, now just over $80 a barrel, up 0.7%. WTI is at $75.60. But they're holding on to much of the declines that we've seen in oil prices so far this week on optimism that traffic to the Strait of Hormuz may be able to resume. Natural gas prices, though, I will note, are up around 3% in the UK and on the Dutch TTF benchmark as well. Gold prices, which have seen their biggest gain in 6 months, extending that further today up by 0.4%, $4,265 a troy ounce. That is your Bloomberg Radio Business Flash. Now, with more on what's going on around the world, here's James Woolcock in London.
9: Good morning, Stephen. Iran says it has reached an agreement with Oman on a proposed route for shipping through the Strait of Hormuz. Oil held losses after Tehran announced the deal, which it says doesn't involve the United States. A drone carrying explosives has been found near a Ukrainian plane at an airport in Germany. Authorities say the device at Leipzig airport has been defused, but suspect foreign powers may be involved. And Hungary's lawmakers have announced plans to elect a new president next Tuesday. Prime Minister's Peter Magyar party has been using its large majority to oust appointees of Viktor Orban, the Trump ally who lost elections in April. Those are some of our global news headlines.
8: James, thank you very much. And let's bring you back to one of the earnings stories this morning. Commerzbank extending an olive branch to Italy's UniCredit, saying a jointly developed strategy would create value for investors. The two banks are expected to begin talks on Commerzbank's future later today, as the German lender reported better than expected earnings and announced a 1.2 billion euro share buyback. The CEO, Bettina Orlopp, has been speaking to Bloomberg's Lizzie Burden. She started by asking her what her message was to shareholders.
0: Well, it's pretty clear. I mean, we deliver. We have seen now a record net income for the first half of the year with 1.8 billion euros. And that is driven by very strong revenues. They are up 7%.

0: fighting between the US and Iran has paused for now. There has been no agreement to start formal negotiations on a lasting peace deal, which in the past the US has said must include any sort of nuclear talks.
1: Well, those are some of our top stories in the programme this morning. Coming up next on Bloomberg Daybreak Europe, we're going to discuss what's moving markets with Arend Kapteyn, Global Head of Economics and Strategy Research at UBS. Stay with us. 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

0: Well, coming up on Daybreak Europe, we'll be taking a look at the stocks moving markets in the second hour of European trading with our breaking news editor, Louise Moon. I mean, we're looking at UK-based WPP Group, which are up double-digit percentage points. Quite a surprising tear this morning. We'll be asking her why. This is Bloomberg.
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10: 9:53 in London, 10:53 in Brussels. Good morning, I'm Stephen Carroll. So looking at the markets, S&P E-mini futures on Wall Street are up by 0.2%. NASDAQ futures, though, down by 0.3%, and that's reflecting the pressure that we've seen on technology shares, both in Asia and, to a lesser extent, in the European session today. SanDisk earnings and Western Digital earnings, memory chip makers in the US, both disappointed investors. Currently, SanDisk down 8% in pre-market. Western Digital down almost 15% in pre-market this morning. We'll also be thinking about SpaceX shares later on. $101 billion worth of those shares becoming available for trading today. Those shares little changed in pre-market trading after the company's first quarterly earnings report earlier this week triggered a 14% slide. The other focus for investors is energy prices. Brent crude is slightly weaker now on the day, so reversing the earlier gain, $79.35 a barrel. WTI just below $75 a barrel, although natural gas prices in Europe are on the rise, up 3.5% for the Dutch TTF benchmark. In the European equity session, stocks 600 up by 0.5%. The CAC 40 in Paris is 0.8 higher, and the FTSE MIB in Italy is up by 1.1%. Commerzbank shares, which had been halted briefly for volatility earlier, back trading now, up by 1.25%. That is your Bloomberg Radio Business Flash.
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4: From ABC News. I'm Sherry Preston. Michigan gearing up to be in the middle of the fight for control of the Senate after a victory by a political newcomer in the Democratic primary. Here's ABC's Jay O'Brien.
5: A major victory for progressives. Dr. Abdul Al-Sayed winning the Democratic nomination in the country's most watched Senate primary. But now comes the hard part. Al-Sayed setting out to unite Democrats and independents around their shared interests.
6: I hope that you'll join this movement now.
5: Al-Sayed's former opponent, Congresswoman Haley Stevens, quick to endorse him, calling him a dedicated Michigander, adding, I am proud to offer my support.
4: On the Republican side of the race, former Congressman Mike Rogers, who has called Al-Sayed an extremist and dangerous. Iran now saying it is in the final stage of drafting an agreement with Oman over control of the Strait of Hormuz. No word yet on details or whether President Trump will approve. New Mexico's attorney general is now going to court, suing the Justice Department. ABC's Peter Haralambo says it's over property that Jeffrey Epstein owned in the state and the investigation that New Mexico wants to carry out.
7: He says his office requested unredacted Epstein files 10 times to assist their investigation, but the Department of Justice has only turned over a fraction of the requested records. He asked a federal judge in Washington to declare the withholding of records unlawful and force the Department of Justice to provide his office with access to unredacted Epstein files.
4: An investigation underway after a drone packed with explosives was found at the airport in Leipzig, Germany, that airport used by allies helping Ukraine.
8: U.S. officials say American intelligence is assisting the investigation, examining components of that drone packed with explosives and calling this a serious and concerning possible escalation linked to Russia's war in Ukraine.
4: ABC's Tom Sophie Burridge. The wildfires are still burning around Spokane, Washington. They're now blamed for damaging or destroying nearly 850 buildings, mostly homes. This is ABC News.
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0: This is Kevin Kimball with Stabs Prime on Jefferson Highway, and I have our bar manager, Presley, here today. Presley, what is your favorite, most refreshing cocktail to make?
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0: Man, does that sound refreshing. 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
1: there ain't no cake in that crab cake.
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4: Thursday, August 6th, 2026. I'm Peter Ducey. Democratic Socialist candidates continue to grow more and more popular, but are there ideas and policies about to land in your neighborhood?
5: If the government comes in with no taxes, no rent, and they got to compete with a tax-paying citizen down there, that to try to compete with a store like that, it's going to be very difficult.
6: I'm Dave Anthony. Democrats have taken another left turn, this time in Michigan, nominating a progressive for Senate.
7: Look, I mean, there's no question that the Republicans got the candidate that they wanted.
8: And I'm Joe Concha. I've got the final word on the Fox News Rundown.
4: DSA-backed candidates notch another big win, this time in Michigan. Abdul El-Sayed narrowly topped Congresswoman Haley Stevens in the state's Democratic Senate primary. That sets the stage for a November face-off against former Republican Representative Mike Rogers. Here's El-Sayed in Detroit following his victory on Wednesday.
9: If you believe like me that you ought to be able to afford your groceries, if you believe like me that you ought to be able to afford your home, if you believe like me that your tax dollars ought to be invested in you rather than sent somewhere else, if you believe like me, I hope that you'll join this movement now.
4: And while these midterm races continue to play out, New York City Mayor Zohran Mamdani is rolling out his agenda in the nation's largest city. He says the first city-run grocery store will open its doors next year, promising the prices will be cheaper to ease the cost of living. Critics, though, say there are other measures the government can take to make grocery stores more abundant and affordable. So, how will government grocery stores impact independent grocers and the hardworking families who run them?
5: I applaud the effort.
4: Stu Leonard Jr. is the president and CEO of grocery chain Stu Leonard's.
5: I mean, we have food, obviously, that we didn't sell yesterday, day-old bread and all that stuff. And we have vans waiting at 5 o'clock in the morning to pick everything up. There's a real need. We give free turkeys out at Thanksgiving. We give it like 3,000 of them, but we could give 30,000 of them. There's so many requests. So I think his heart's in the right place. Now, here's the question. Can the government run a supermarket profitably? I would say right now, if you asked me to put $30 million into that location in East Harlem, I would not do that. There's not enough parking. You know, theft is a big issue down in New York City. And so it's going to be

0: to run a profitable supermarket in that location.
1: And you're talking about the profitability. There are economists who have looked at this. New York City wants to give a 30% discount on groceries. Typically, there's a 1% to 2% profit margin. So they'd be losing about 28 cents on the dollar. I don't know exactly how that calculation works, but they would be losing about 28 cents on the dollar. How long would something like that be sustainable?
0: Well, here's what's going to, you know, you hope this doesn't happen. And I'm not saying we open up every single store as profitable. We have 8 stores. We're a family business. You know, sometimes you open up a store and you got to struggle for 2-3 years just to make a penny. You know, there's startup costs right there. So I think he's going to have a challenge right there. Now, the 28% you talk about, he's not paying any taxes. So that might be about the tax rate. So, I mean, even if they could break even, it would be a great thing. You know what I do feel, Peter? Sorry for the stores around that location, because if the government comes in with no taxes, no rent, and they got to compete with a tax-paying citizen down there that's just trying to, I mean, he's not making a lot of money at a bodega down there, but to try to compete with a store like that's going to be very difficult for him.
1: So to piggyback off of that, do you think that it would be a better option for consumers, if Mayor Mamdani sees this podcast, to offer the bodegas some kind of a you know, less of a headache with the permits or lower property taxes or some help with retail theft?
0: Well, I know John Casamitidis down there with Gristiti, that's what he recommends, is just get the costs down. I mean, even all the congestion pricing, you know, toll that, I mean, you get people driving back and forth through New York City all the time, and it puts a burden on the suppliers even to deliver food to that store. So I think he's got to make it easier for food to be sold in New York in general, whether it's lower taxes, lower rent, and just a lower cost of doing business down there. Hey, I'm trying to lower our prices. We're in Connecticut, New York, and New Jersey, but I'm trying to lower our prices here at Stu Leonard's. And, you know, it's tough. I mean, where do you save the money? I can't go to our farmers and ask for, you know, 20% discount or anything. You know, they're just trying to make a living themselves, you know.
1: The last one I want to ask you about these stores, the idea that New York has is people who qualify for the discounted groceries from a city-run grocery store would get something that is like a library card that they would present to the cashier or at some point in the process. Do you think that that would work on a busy, say, Sunday at noon in football season when people are in trying to get stuff really quick before the 1 o'clock games start? Would that work just in terms of the logistics of having an already crowded store and then people presumably, you know, have forgotten their ID, they're trying to enter it some other way? Do you think that it works like that?
0: Well, it's going to be crowded on the weekends, and, you know, that's when most government employees have the weekend off. So this business is opposite of a government, you know, schedule. You know, we're basically serving the government employees on the weekend, and we got to be busy at the store. So the question of how it's going to operate on the weekend is going to be a key. Keeping it fresh, that's my biggest challenge here at the store, is make it and sell it today. You know, and keeping it fresh is important. That's the first thing customers look like. So the grocery business is tough. I mean, I grew up in it. I'm just used to it, but you got to be at it every day. You got to be worried about it. You got suppliers that if it's a lot of big waves out in Maine, the fishing boats don't go out. Lobstermen don't go out. You have the fires out west. You have the beef prices today, which are high because of the herd sizes are at a 75-year low in the country. I mean, there's all sorts of issues going on. Tariffs, you know, and you have to manage every day through all of this. It's a fast-moving business. Whether Mamdani can put a team together that'll be able to manage that will be really what everybody in the food industry is going to be looking at.
1: And the food industry, the last couple of weeks, the big headache has been this parasite. Some lettuce coming in from Mexico was making people sick, mostly in the Midwest. Have you noticed that people are buying less fresh produce because of the unknowns? And what can you do to convince customers, as you try to keep things fresh, that food is

0: is safe?
1: Well, you know, Peter, that's a big issue. There's this aura of fear around lettuce and actually fruits and vegetables right now. Our lettuce sales have gone down like 10%, but we noticed the bagged lettuce have gone down even more, but we've made up for it in the hydroponic greenhouse grown lettuce that you have out on the market right now. So the lettuce business, people are worried about it. They don't want to feed their kids or family anything that's tainted at all. And it's sort of bred over to produce. Now, I've been out in these fields out in California watching them pick lettuce, and I know a lot of our lettuce growers out there do incredible jobs. They have tractor trailers, you know, out there with a cafeteria and a bathroom on them, music playing. So it's they make the environment the best they can. Down in Mexico, I don't think they have the same high standard. So I would not definitely buy anything from Mexico. We don't buy anything from Mexico. We get California and even a little bit of Canadian lettuce right now. But the main thing is that it's tainted the entire produce industry. Our sales are flat right now. They were going up all year. With this latest lettuce scare, everything has just flattened out right now.
0: And I don't want to put too much of my opinion in this, but that is why you need somebody like Stu Leonard to just give it the attention and the care that it needs. Stu, very excited to talk to you. A lot of people watching don't know that my first job was at a grocery store in New Jersey.
1: Was it?
0: I actually, at the Market Basket in Franklin Lakes, New Jersey, and I wrote my college essay about this job that I had as a stock boy.
1: Wow.
0: And I referred to myself not as a stock boy, but as a stock analyst. And you know what? None of the business schools that I applied to accepted me with that story. Stu, thank you very much. It is a pleasure, and I'd love to have you on my Sunday show sometime.
1: Okay, thank you very much. It was a pleasure being with you.
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8: It's Thursday, August 6th. This is the Fox News Rundown. President Trump, at an event in Las Vegas yesterday, says it was his threat of a big strike against Iran that got them back to the bargaining table. Fox's Chandler Painter.
9: We were all set for the biggest attack since World War II, and they called me and they said, please don't do it. Let's talk.
10: Iran admits they are talking with officials from Oman. And for the first time, the regime is getting specific about what's in a potential agreement to reopen the Strait of Hormuz. The International Monetary Fund says the war and the U.S. blockade is crippling Iran's economy, with widespread fuel shortages and inflation running at 70%.
8: Two IDF soldiers have been killed, four others injured in southern Lebanon. Fox's Gary Baumgarten reports.
11: The Israeli military says the soldiers entered a booby-trapped house where an explosive device detonated. The IDF says part of the building collapsed, trapping the soldiers under the rubble. All six were evacuated, but two of them died. The first Israeli deaths in Lebanon since the June truce with Hezbollah. Meanwhile, the IDF has been striking Hezbollah targets in response to the terror group's ceasefire violations. Gary Baumgarten, Fox News.
8: A Senate panel votes today on holding Dr. Anthony Fauci in contempt of Congress.
12: A week after Dr. Anthony Fauci invoked the Fifth Amendment, refusing to answer questions at a hearing about the response to COVID-19, the Senate Homeland Security Committee will vote on a contempt resolution. The resolution, authored by the panel's Republican chairman, Rand Paul, accuses Fauci of obstructing a congressional investigation. Fauci was the recipient of a pardon by former President Biden. Republican lawmakers argue that compels him to testify. Republicans accuse Fauci of covering up the origins of the pandemic. Fauci denies that. If the committee approves a contempt resolution, Paul could refer Fauci to the Justice Department for possible prosecution. At the White House, Jared Halpern, Fox News.
8: New Mexico. Is suing the Justice Department and acting Attorney General Todd Blanche.
13: This lawsuit filed in federal court in D.C. alleges that the federal government has blocked the state from investigating the sex crimes of disgraced financier Jeffrey Epstein and a ranch there. The suit says the feds have stonewalled the criminal investigation by New Mexico Attorney General Raul Torres. The state is demanding judicial intervention to force the federal government to turn over relevant materials to New Mexico's investigators.

0: Justice Department said it was withholding some information from New Mexico to protect victims' privacy and conform with court rulings about evidence.
1: Fox's John Saucier. The federal government announcing it's ending its association with a Kentucky-based organ donation program.
2: Health and Human Services Secretary Robert Kennedy Jr. announced the government is cutting ties with Network for Hope, a nonprofit organ procurement group. The secretary said reviews found many safety failures, including
3: patients placed on the organ donation pathway who should have never been there. We found cases where the donation process continued despite signs that patients were not appropriate organ donors.
2: Kentucky Congressman Brett Guthrie, chair of the House Energy and Commerce Committee, said it found alarming practices that have eroded trust in the organization. Network for Hope will have a chance to appeal. Gernal Scott, Fox News.
1: 345 people across 27 states have now been sickened with salmonella. That's been linked to jalapenos.
4: Of the hundreds who have contracted salmonella from the pepper so far, 36 people have been hospitalized and no deaths have been reported. The feds say the peppers came from Sinaloa, Mexico, and were distributed by Coast Citrus Distributors. They primarily went to restaurants and wholesalers, but the FDA is working to determine if recalled jalapenos went to grocery stores. Coast Citrus has been notifying its customers, and after being told about the outbreak, Chipotle Mexican Grill and Qdoba stopped serving affected jalapenos. Jill Nato, Fox News.
1: More than a dozen states are now part of a stomach parasite outbreak linked to iceberg lettuce.
5: The CDC says the number of states linked to the deadly outbreak of cyclospora has grown from 9 to 15. Investigators initially thought the outbreak was linked to lettuce used at Taco Bell. Then they focused on Taylor Farms as the source of the lettuce in the outbreak. The company has recalled iceberg lettuce grown in central Mexico. Cyclospora cases have been reported in at least 47 states this year, and investigators have continued to look at how many could be linked to a common source. The CDC says it can take weeks between when someone is exposed to the parasite and when they come down with symptoms, which include diarrhea and dehydration. Outbreaks tend to occur most often in the late spring and early summer. Lee Silasara, Fox News.
1: Perez Hilton remains hospitalized after he appeared to harm himself on a live stream.
6: Celebrity gossip blogger Perez Hilton's family is thanking those who have reached out for their love and support after Hilton was hospitalized in Miami. They confirmed in a statement that he is receiving medical care, and that's where they are focusing. Miami-Dade Sheriff's deputies were dispatched to Hilton's home upon receiving numerous calls from concerned viewers who had witnessed a TikTok live stream, which has since been taken down, in which Hilton appears to be bloodied and in a distressed mental state. According to Fox News Digital, Hilton was placed under a psychiatric hold under the Baker Act. He reportedly had wounds and cuts all over the place.
1: Fox's Michelle Polino. I'm Sue Guzman on the Fox News Rundown.
7: This is the Fox News Rundown.
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0: Meta is headed to Monroe, and so am I. Hey, it's Hal Dane. 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
3: I'm Susan Lee, and this is the Fox Business Report.
4: The major averages ending mixed on Wednesday, though the Dow notched its 24th record close of the year. The Nasdaq was under pressure from SpaceX, its stock tumbling 13%. Elon Musk's rocket company beating second quarter earnings targets, but its heavy AI spending is raising concerns. Adam Johnson of the Bullseye American Ingenuity Fund says that investors want to see results from big tech companies.
5: I don't think that the hyperscalers have necessarily made the case to Wall Street and all of us who are watching that the money is actually generating the returns that we do need to see. And that was why stocks sold off over the past 6 weeks.
4: The Dow up 263 points, the Nasdaq lower by 222, S&P 500 down 13. On the earnings front, ConocoPhillips, Airbnb, Lyft, and Warner Brothers Discovery will be reporting financial results. That's your Fox Business Report. I'm Hillary Barsky, invested in you.

0: This is the Fox News Rundown.
1: A progressive Democrat in Michigan is a step closer to the U.S. Senate.
2: What we showed is that the power of our many is greater than the power of their money.
1: Abdul El-Sayed, after winning the Democratic primary, saying he didn't just defeat Congresswoman Haley Stevens, he overcame $70 million in attack advertising.
2: It turns out that you can spend as much money as you want on lies, but it doesn't make them true.
1: El-Sayed says his campaign for Senate has turned into a movement backed by Bernie Sanders.
2: To get money out of politics, put money back in pockets, and pass Medicare for All to guarantee health care in this country.
1: Now, President Trump is also cheering El-Sayed's victory, posting on Truth Social, it's great news for Republicans. He's backing Mike Rogers, who's running against El-Sayed in November, trying to flip a Senate seat held by retiring Democrat Gary Peters from blue to red.
3: This is really about the heart and soul of our country. I have never seen someone so radical, so extreme, get nominated by a political party.
1: And Rogers also tells Fox,
3: the Democrat Party is lost to this hardcore socialist attitude.
1: But the Democratic National Committee, in a statement after the primary, congratulated Abdul El-Sayed and said the party is united and will work together to elect him in November.
4: But he won by fewer than 15,000 votes, less than 1%. And this is very, very important. And I say this because are the Democrats having an internal battle, ideology? Absolutely.
1: Jose Aristimuño is a former deputy press secretary for the Democratic National Committee.
4: We're the Big Ten party for a reason. But at the same time, I don't think they're not as big as maybe the Republicans would make it out to be.
1: Okay. So the Republicans are certainly seizing on socialism. El-Sayed has said, look, I'm not a member of the DSA, the Democratic Socialists of America. He certainly has some of the same viewpoints like Medicare for All, but he's not a DSA candidate. Does that matter? Is that a distinction that matters in this case?
4: It is. Look, I think I'm Venezuelan-American. I flew Venezuela under a socialist government. So I understand socialism very, very well. And I can tell you, most Democrats do not identify as a socialist. So it is important. I think it's an important distinction that he does not, say he identifies as a socialist. He's not part of DSA. But at the same time, obviously, there are some things that are just not realistic. And you mentioned one just now. Look, Democrats need to unite with El-Sayed. I think that's important. That doesn't mean you're going to agree with every single viewpoint or political point. I think Democrats are strongest when we put candidates that care about the economy, that care about growing the country.

0: We've seen that, by the way, not only in this primary, because we won some primaries in Missouri, in Virginia, moderate center Democrats. So I think we can continue to do that. We're going to do fine in November. And I think we have a real chance of taking back not only the House and maybe even the Senate in November, but even the White House in 2028.
1: But if Republicans are able to win this seat and defeat El Sayed and make him to be too extreme to be elected, doesn't that pretty much end the Democrats' chances of winning the Senate in 2026? You have to already flip four, and if you lose one, that's even harder.
0: And this is why we gotta unite. We gotta unite and hold El Sayed accountable, by the way, with some of the things that he said, right? In the past. I think that's very, very important. The leadership, and Ken Martin, by the way, the current chair at the DNC, needs to do a better job, and I say this respectfully, standing up not only to Donald Trump, but really getting our party together. I don't see him out there enough. He should be in every single state across the country, swing state or not. Raising money. We had to continue raising money. I'm telling the American people that we can win elections and that we had, and this is, by the way, if you look at the polls, this is interesting. If you look at the data, most pro-positive economic times in America in the last 20 years have been under Democratic presidents. But we had to remind the American people that we know how to run economies.
1: Well, certainly inflation was a big deal under President Biden. President Trump is dealing with that again because of the Iran conflict that's gone on for 5 months. And certainly Democrats are going to raise the issue of grocery prices and raise the issue of inflation and make it a big campaign issue. But if you have a candidate who Republicans can label as extreme, does it not put your party on the defensive just as much as you try to go on offense against Trump and the Republicans?
0: Yeah, look, I mean, there's no question that the Republicans got the candidate that they wanted. I much rather had Stevens be the candidate that goes against Republicans. But I think El Sayed needs to continue to talk to the American people, not only on the most divisive issues of the party, but really about the economy. And you just pointed out about Iran, right? We've been going on this war. This conflict has been going on for 5 months. We're spending over $30 billion we've spent on this war. And the president, right, which he's called himself, right, the art of the deal. He's got books on it. He's a master negotiator. He hasn't been able to do it. The memorandum of understanding was a failure. He said, not only in the second term, but the first term, since he became president, that he was going to put America first. This is not the way America first it's implemented. Look, I'm a Democrat, but I'm an American first. I want the president to do well, because if the president does well, America does well. I think what he did in Venezuela, for example, it's to be applauded. But Iran is not Venezuela, right? This is not Venezuela 2.0. This is a theocracy. This is a theology. I mean, very consumed by religion. And he does not know. This is the truth. The president does not know how to get out of this conflict. And I think Democrats need to seize the moment. And not only for political gain, by the way. They need to seize the moment and say, can do a better job with Iran. We can do a better job with the economy. And by the way, what the president's trying to do now, it's what President Obama did, right? We had an Iran deal in the past, right? And he's literally just trying to reinstate pretty much the same thing.
1: Well, he's called that one of the worst deals ever, and he ripped it up back in his first administration. So this one is still obviously an ongoing situation. And I want to bring up what the president said on Truth Social about Abdul al-Sayed. He says that this progressive Democrat hates Jews and Israel as a communist. In his speech, though, after winning the Democratic Senate primary, this is what Abdul al-Sayed said.
2: I want you to know that my commitment to your safety, my commitment to Jewish safety, is the same commitment that I have to the safety of my own daughters.
1: Now, he has faced criticism for the anti-Israel stance he's made in the war against Hamas and Gaza. He's called Israel a rogue state that has committed genocide against Palestinians. But he also says he has Jewish supporters who side with him and not the pro-Israeli group here called AIPAC. One more from him.
2: Self-determination for one people does not require the quenching of self-determination for another people. That unless all of us are free, none of us are free.
1: So, Jose, what do you think this means? How does this issue affect this campaign in the fall in Michigan?
0: Yeah, look, I'm very happy to see al-Sayed reaffirm support for the Jewish community and Israelis. I understand his point that we shouldn't just create, just because we support Israel doesn't mean we don't want nonstop killings in Gaza and

0: so forth. So it's a complex matter. It's not, it's really just not black and white, and that's just a reality. But I would say, first and foremost, when it comes to Israel, 90% of Democrats support Israel, and we're going to continue to do so. We're always going to have ideological differences within our party, just the same that that Republicans are having. I believe wholeheartedly that a majority of Americans are somewhere in the middle. I invite Democrats to work with Al-Sayed and challenge him, by the way, in the things that we don't agree with. We can do that, and we must do that.
1: Now, in New York City, there is a socialist Democrat who's mayor, Zohran Mamdani. And when he ran and won, he fought off all the people who were warning against socialism and worried that that it was just never going to work. And he is unelectable. Well, he won. Do you think that Abdul El-Sayed is similar to Mamdani or not?
0: Look, oh, man. Well, I would say first and foremost, New York, specifically New York City, is not representative of the United States of America. And I don't say that in a bad way. I just think it's such a melting pot, and folks in New York are a little bit more liberal than the rest of America. Michigan, it's a whole nother animal, as they say. My hope, and this is what happens in politics, right? People come with a set of beliefs, and they get into Washington, they get consumed by the political machine, and either they become even more moderate. We see that in the primaries, in presidential campaigns, by the way. You have folks who are a little bit more to the left, a little bit more to the right, and when they come to the general, they have to go back to the center. That didn't necessarily happen with Mamdani, even though a little bit at the beginning he was, you know, he was buddying up with President Trump. People say behind the scenes that they text, maybe not on a daily basis, Mamdani and President Trump, by the way. So they might be, you know, respectfully, almost friendly behind the scenes. But my hope is that Al-Sayed, when he comes to Washington, he works with Republicans, he works with moderate Democrats, and does not instill the notion that it's my way or the highway, right? I really hope that he listens to the American people, obviously to his constituents and Michigan, but we need to unite. We want to take back the White House, and we want to take back the House and possibly the Senate. We ought to praise our differences, but we ought to understand at the end of the day we're one united party and we're one people, and we all want to, at the end of the day, we all want to go in the same direction.
1: People know Mike Rogers in Michigan. He ran for Senate in 2024, and he only lost by about 15,000 votes. It was a very close race. He lost to Democrat Alyssa Slotkin. He's a well-known figure now, running again. But Abdul El-Sayed is still a relative newcomer, and he's going to be painted as extreme. Do you think that the Republicans have a better chance now with what happened with the primary?
0: You know, I would say no. And the reason is El-Sayed, at the end of the day, he's a change maker. He's somebody that maybe no one thought that he would have a real chance, the same way that people thought Barack Obama wouldn't have a chance to become president of the United States. I think if we focus on the things that he wants to do for the American people, for the economy, as you said, as we were talking about at the beginning of the program, people are frustrated that people can't afford groceries. People need to have two or three jobs to pay their rent, to pay their car payments.
1: Jose Aristimuño, who is the former deputy press secretary for the Democratic National Committee. Great to have you on. Thank you so much for being here.
0: Thanks so much. Always great to be on.
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1: News. I'm Sue Guzman. President Trump still saying a deal to reopen the Strait of Hormuz could happen soon. Vice President J.D. Vance telling Fox's The Ingram Angle that cost of living issues in the U.S. will likely subside once the conflict's over.
9: Those oil prices are going to come down and stay down. Iran will never have a nuclear weapon, and the United States will be in a stronger position. But we're kind of in the middle of the game, and I think people are trying to prejudge exactly how this is going to go.
1: Senate committee set to vote today to hold Dr. Anthony Fauci in contempt of Congress for refusing to answer questions last week during a hearing on the COVID-19 pandemic. In New Mexico, suing the Justice Department.
10: This lawsuit filed in federal court in D.C. alleges that the federal government has blocked the state from investigating the sex crimes of disgraced financier Jeffrey Epstein.
1: Fox's John Saucier. 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

0: is the Fox News Rundown. Now a look at sports.
1: The Indiana Fever, Sophie Cunningham, recently stated she doesn't believe transgendered athletes belong in women's sports, which has led to pushback from some WNBA players, coaches, and owners, as well as a debate among fans. Wednesday, Cunningham said the league needs to refocus its mission.
2: All we ever do is cover everything except basketball. And it's like, what are we doing? There's so much. Like, you can talk about other things. I think those are great stories. I think it shows fans, who people are outside of the court. But I also think we got to keep the main thing the main thing.
1: Sound courtesy of the Indiana Fever. She says others can speak for themselves, but she's focusing on basketball. That's sports on the Fox News Rundown. Kevin Uretsky, Fox News.
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4: There's no transphobia. She said what 90% of the people say. Probably 100% overseas. Of course, men shouldn't traipse around in women's locker rooms. Boys shouldn't be in girls' spaces when it comes to sports. But Howie has to say, and good for Howie. I mean, I got to tell you, other than reading his rap sheet, we've never discussed old Howie Bryant. And the result is a star. She is a star. The latest participant in an old game no more complicated than checkers, but far less interesting. No. See, that's where you're wrong. No. That's where you're wrong. Sophie Cunningham is very interesting. Sophie Cunningham is interesting because she wants all the smoke. She's not afraid of all the smoke, whether it's on the court, defending Caitlin Clark, knocking down threes in the face of a booing crowd. See, Howard Bryant is a cliche. He's an angry black man stuck in the past, jealous of a white woman for standing up for herself. No, we've seen this time and time again. I stand up for everybody. And in doing so, I get called names from all sides. It's awesome. For OutKicks, don't at me. I'm Dan Dockich, and this is Fox News Rundown.

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3: Is the Midwest falling to communism? Hi, everyone. Fake Dr. Abdul Al-Sayed, the guy who says that he saved more people than most doctors have in the world despite not having a medical license. Yeah, that guy. The guy who says that Israel should not exist. Yeah, that guy. The guy who says that we should, you know, abolish the police and prisons. That guy is now going to be the Democratic nominee for Senate in the purple state of Michigan. He'll take on Republican Mike Rogers in November. Wow. This is a big development here because we've talked about how Mayor Zoran Mamdani in New York City winning there. Well, that's a deep blue city. Or in Seattle, they have a mayor there that is a Democratic socialist slash communist as well. Washington, D.C. will be getting one too. All right. Deep blue cities falling to deep blue policies, radical one would call it. That's, I guess, the way things are going. But if you could win statewide, if you're Al-Sayed in Michigan, well, that is a very, very big deal for the communist movement, because emboldened by a victory in Michigan, Al-Sayed over Rogers will mean probably that not Kamala Harris and not Gavin Newsom and not Pete Buttigieg, but Alexandria Ocasio-Cortez could be the next nominee for president, because she aligns with that movement, and that movement has all the energy, all the money, and all the momentum right now. I'm Joe Concha.
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14: This is America in the Morning from Westwood One. Good morning, I'm John Trout. It's Thursday, August 6th, 2026. Here's what's coming up on America in the Morning.
15: Democratic progressives now face a crucial test in a key battleground state this fall. Sagar Meghani, Washington.
16: President Trump says a deal with Iran is imminent.
17: A lot of progress has been made.
16: But history shows imminent is not immediate. I'm Jim Roper.
18: North Carolina Republican Congressman Chuck Edwards has withdrawn from his reelection campaign. I'm Lisa Dwyer.
19: Some Republicans seemingly still on the fence regarding Todd Blanche. I'm Clayton Neville.
0: Investigators are looking at why a plane was allowed to take off as President Trump's helicopter approached Ed Donahue, Washington.

0: then or the next day or the next day. All the while, as he mentioned a moment ago, Iran is denying talks are even happening. The Iranian deputy foreign minister says on state media, quote, there have been no negotiations. Now, we are 6 months into this war. The Strait of Hormuz not fully open. President Trump tells Fox News he's confident a deal could fully open the strait, which would lead to lower gas prices, and says oil companies have to do their part as well.
1: The oil companies have to start going. You know, they're making too much money. And they've got to start lowering it. But we're going to be down into the threes and maybe the twos pretty soon per gallon.
0: Now, there has been some progress in the Strait of Hormuz. Iran and Oman have agreed to a route for ships going through the strait and are reportedly putting the final touches on arrangements for managing the strait together. Between the president saying talks are going well and Iran saying there are no talks happening at all, skepticism about an Iran deal continues to grow like gas prices. I'm Jim Roop.
2: 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It's 12 past. U.S. Congressman bows out over alleged unprofessional conduct when America in the Morning continues after these messages.
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2: Welcome back. You're with America in the Morning. Wildfire threats continue in the West with the latest and the forecast. Here's AccuWeather.com meteorologist LaTroy Thornton.
8: Nearly all of the western U.S. has at least a somewhat elevated risk for the start and spread of wildfires, not only today but through the weekend, helped by strengthening high pressure over the southwest. While that high pressure will promote sunshine and a heat wave continuing for much of the west into at least Friday, those hot and sunny conditions also contribute to that risk for wildfires. The risk should be the highest from northeastern Oregon and eastern Washington, across northern and central Idaho, into northwestern Wyoming and southern and western Montana, a zone where numerous wildfires are already burning as conditions continue to support new wildfire development. Any chance for precipitation west of the plains looks to be largely confined to whichever monsoon thunderstorms can develop this afternoon, mainly focused over Arizona and New Mexico, with a spotty thunderstorm also over portions of Kansas, the Dakotas, and into Minnesota today. Somewhat similar risk for spotty afternoon storms extends from southeast Texas through much of Arkansas and Louisiana, eastward along the Gulf Coast into Florida, and northward from there through nearly all of the southeast, even reaching portions of the mid-Atlantic, especially away from the coast. Look for showers.

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0: Now, 26 after, America in the Morning continues. Serious questions are being raised in Washington, D.C. after there was a close call in the sky involving the president's helicopter. As correspondent Ed Donahue reports this, following new rules being put into place after a helicopter and commuter plane crash that happened just a few miles away.
1: Investigators are looking at why a plane was allowed to take off as President Trump's helicopter approached. Marine One had left the White House with the president on board and was approaching Reagan National Airport near Washington Tuesday. It's an apparent violation of safety procedures put in place after last year's mid-air collision between an airliner and an Army helicopter in the same area. 67 people were killed. In this case, the airplane that took off was climbing above Marine One as the helicopter approached, so the two aircraft were not on a collision course. The FAA says the air traffic controller was in contact with both the commercial pilot and Marine One pilot at the time. The White House emphasizes President Trump was never in any danger. Ed Donahue, Washington.
0: Authorities say a man who was arrested at President Trump's Los Angeles area golf course has pleaded not guilty to all charges, including federal felonies. Correspondent Mike Hempen reports.
2: The Los Angeles County Sheriff's Department says 38-year-old Janine John Taylor was taking photos and video and had a 16-round magazine with ammunition in his pocket. Authorities recovered a loaded pistol in his car. Taylor was arrested Sunday after appearing to monitor security preparations at Trump National Golf Course 2 days before the president's fundraiser there. Investigators searched Taylor's home in Downey, California, and found several firearms, magazines, and ammunition, body armor, and a notebook that contains what authorities describe as concerning statements. I'm Mike Hempen.
0: America in the Morning for Thursday, August 6th, 2026 is produced by Jeff McKay. I'm John Trout. This is Westwood One.
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3: This is America in the Morning from Westwood One. Coming up this half hour.
4: Some Republicans seemingly still on the fence regarding Todd Blanche. I'm Clayton Neville.
5: Fighting words over Epstein files.
6: Both hypocritical and cowardly.
5: As one state files suit against the Department of Justice. I'm Joan Jones.
7: The government is taking steps to decertify a Kentucky organ donation nonprofit. I'm Jennifer King.
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3: We're back on America in the Morning. Heavy rounds of rain expected for portions of the East Coast. Here's AccuWeather.com meteorologist LaTroy Thornton.
19: Rounds of deep moisture rotating off the Atlantic into the eastern states through the start of the weekend will combine with some waves of energy in the atmosphere to provide the setup for days of downpours from the Carolinas northward through all but coastal portions of the mid-Atlantic and the northeast, including mainly western parts of New England. Repeated showers and some drenching thunderstorms can be expected each day through Saturday, with the result being areas of flash flooding likely to develop wherever multiple thunderstorms can track in a short span. Some of the storms may even turn severe at times with gusty winds, perhaps most likely on Friday afternoon and evening. But even outside of any risk for severe weather, any thunderstorm today and through the end of the week may drop a rather intense

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5: At Unique Aesthetics and Wellness, Botox, Xeomin, Dysport, always $8 a unit. At my

0: Israel have now filed manslaughter charges against a settler in the West Bank in the killing of a Palestinian activist last year. It is extremely rare for Israel to charge settlers with violence against Palestinians living in the West Bank. First, it was cyclosporiasis. Now, new questions about salmonella nationwide.
1: The CDC says a salmonella outbreak linked to jalapenos distributed to restaurant chains including Chipotle and Qdoba is growing. Officials now say 345 people have gotten sick in 27 states and dozens of people have been hospitalized. The peppers were grown in Mexico, and both restaurant chains have now removed them from their menus.
0: ABC's Sophie Flay. One problem detecting these kinds of things is money, says ABC Medical Unit Director Dr. Alok Patel.
2: Funding cuts across federal, state, and local levels that have affected our ability to prevent, detect, and investigate these foodborne illnesses.
0: New Jersey, the latest state to report cyber attacks on water systems that possibly have been linked to Iran. 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
4: The westbound I-10 exit ramp at Dalrymple had been shut down for a few minutes when the actuator there at the exit ramp got knocked into the roadway. It's been moved now, so the ramp is back open. No further problems there. The drive on the main lanes of I-12 is a quiet one so far this morning. You're moving nicely into and out of the Baton Rouge area. And if you see traffic problems, dial #250, keyword Baton Rouge traffic. I'm Ray Romero.
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7: Many parishes are going back to school today, and during the morning hours at the bus stop should see some pretty quiet but muggy weather conditions. But as we head into the afternoon, it's going to get very, very hot. High temperatures in the middle 90s. Peak feels like temperatures 104 to 105 degrees, so below heat advisory criteria. But we will pop some isolated showers and thunderstorms. Not everyone is going to get wet, but a few downpours will be possible. Keep that in mind for pickup time and during that rush hour commute. I'm meteorologist Baylen Rogers with your Storm Station forecast, WBRZ Channel 2.

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8: 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Brian here with you, Bree Lynn back in the studio. Yep, I'm once again outside of the friendly confines of the 180 Pros studio because we are once again broadcasting live from the Louisiana Municipal Association's annual conference in Monroe, Louisiana, getting to enjoy a little bit of fun row while we're up here. We got a lot of ground to cover on today's show. We are going to take deep dives into everything from visiting with mayors of different cities from around the state, back into the Meta Project, and a whole lot more. Give you a couple of items from the rundown. Actually, from that whole lot more category, qualifying opened up yesterday, and we'll talk about that in our news in just a minute. But one of our guests later on today is going to be State Senator Rick Edmonds. He'll be coming on at 8:05 to talk about qualifying in the Senate race. I can also tell you that today we'll be talking with the mayor of the town of Sterlington, Matt Talbert. We'll be talking with Mayor Friday Ellis's wife, Ashley Ellis, talking a little bit about education and workforce, as that's her background. She's associate of science in teaching program over at the Louisiana Delta Community College. She's also, Ashley's a former BESSE member as well. Also on the rundown today, State Senator Stuart Cathy. We've got Doug Harvey from the Monroe City Council talking about from City Hall to the Farm Gate. We got a whole lot of ground to cover, y'all. So let's get right after it. We'll start off with top stories and trending.
0: It's what the 225 is waking up to.
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0: 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Number 5.
2: Wouldn't be nice if I had the right page up over here. Here we go. Starting off with number 5. Oh, and the big one for yesterday. This is the big news story yesterday. Former East Baton Rouge Parish Mayor Pro Tem Lamont Cole was formally indicted on corruption charges by a grand jury Wednesday amid the Attorney General's probe into the city parish government. I mentioned him as former EBR Mayor Pro Tem and not current EBR school system superintendent because Cole was charged with 2 counts each of conspiracy to commit public bribery and money laundering between $20,000 and $100,000, as well as 1 count of malfeasance in office. The charges stem from his role as mayor pro tem, not as superintendent. For his part, Cole adamantly and outright denies the allegations.
0: Number 4.
2: Two Denham Springs residents were arrested after a Livingston Parish Sheriff's Office investigation into sexual abuse of animals. Johnny Walensky, 31 years old, also 31, Sammy Sparks, were named as suspects after the Sheriff's Office Internet Crimes Against Children Task Force assisted with the investigation, which started back in July. There was no mention of what type of animal was abused.
0: Number 3.
2: I mean, not that it makes a difference, right? Or does it? Qualifying opened yesterday for the November elections. We saw numerous candidates signing up for congressional races. However, it is worth noting not all of those congressional races were the same ones they were running for back before redistricting. Like I said, we're going to have both Stuart Cathy and Rick Edmonds on the show today. But it wasn't just congressional races. There's a number of judgeships out there. There's Justice of the Peace on the ballot. We've got a whole lot to look at this November. It started yesterday. Qualifying will continue today all the way through the end of tomorrow.
0: Number 1.
2: Whoops. Skipped one. There we go. 52 lawsuits have been filed on behalf of victims who say they were abused by correctional officers while incarcerated at an EBR Parish Juvenile Correctional Facility. Our news partners at WBRZ, their investigative unit is all over this one. The allegations span from 1972 all the way to 2005, center around employees of the shuttered Lewis Jetson Correctional Center for Youth, which of course closed back in 2014.
0: Top stories are in the books. Now let's check in on what's trending.
2: What you got, Breland?
3: The Senate Homeland Security Committee will vote on a resolution to hold Dr. Anthony Fauci in contempt of Congress this morning.
2: So, okay, how could he be in contempt of Congress when all he did was plead the Fifth? Well, yeah. He was pleading the Fifth when he already had immunity. So you can't plead the Fifth after you have immunity because you've got immunity. So this is going to be an interesting battle of legal wits to determine if he's in contempt or not. So...
3: interesting. Okay.
2: Forget who Fauci is. Forget what you think of him one way or the other. This is going to break down of who makes the best legal argument overall.
3: Well, Perez Hilton tried to commit suicide on TikTok Live. This happened Tuesday night in the late hours at his home in Miami. And the video is unbelievably, it's just morbid. It's disturbing.
2: It is. And just don't go look it up. There's always a morbid curiosity to want to go look things up like that. Just don't go look it up. It is maniacal. It is demonic almost. There's very few words. There are very few instances where you would use that word. But yeah, I would put this in the category of like he was in a psychotic episode that would borderline possession.
3: Yes. Yeah. That kind of how I would put it. And yes, I know in the early 2000s, he was the celebrity troll and the bully. And he had his sayabouts about Britney Spears. It said, who cares about all that? When somebody goes through something like this, you just hope they get well, you know?
2: No, absolutely. Nobody wishes anything like this upon anybody. Although we are in a day and age where this level of fame can be given and taken away.
3: Oh, yeah.
2: And I'm not saying that's what led to this, but the compulsion to want to do everything on camera is another, just by itself is a disturbing trend. The compulsion to believe that America or the world wants to see me kill myself, and then the compulsion to say the world wants to see me apologize. I owe it to my fans. No, just walk the hell away.
3: Right.
2: Shut the camera off and be done being public.
3: Yeah.
2: That shouldn't be hard.
3: Yep.
2: Psychotic or not.
3: Yes, I agree. Happier news, Ted Lasso is back. Season 4 dropped yesterday.
2: Oh, man, I got to tell you, I sat there in the Airbnb, the cozy little two-bedroom Airbnb.

0: Sorry,
1: good.
0: They're just wrong. That's not even opinion. That is fact.
1: They're saying season four, the plot of it, obviously, women, professional sports. It's a different plot. The comedy's full blown, meaning it's good. Yeah. Season four is coming swinging.
0: Okay, I'm here for it. I'm here for it. And who would say season three would drop off?
1: I know.
0: Season three was the perfection of the whole. It was the perfection of the whole thing.
1: Go to Rotten Tomatoes. Oh yeah, some critics are giving season three hell, and I'm like, okay. I didn't think it was. From friends who have seen it, they say season one, two, and three is good. So,
0: well, yeah. We're at 612 at Talk 107.3 FM, WBRP. We've got sports coming up in just a little bit. Before that, though, want to remind you that for the past, well, over 115 years now, the folks over at ExxonMobil have been a part of Louisiana. Standing at the intersection of energy and opportunity, generations of families have built careers here, supported by a culture rooted in safety, innovation, and a long-term commitment. Working in partnership with local leaders and stakeholders, landowners, and first responders, ExxonMobil has set the standard for prioritizing safety, investing for the future, and committing to the communities in which they operate. 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How does that move into the future, right? Well, Louisiana's energy economy continues to evolve to meet domestic and global demand, ExxonMobil is investing in technologies such as carbon capture and storage to help reduce emissions, strengthen industry, and bring new economic opportunities to communities across Louisiana. 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
6: If you have any school-age kids in your house, chances are they're either really, really nervous or very excited today. It's the first day of the new school year, and East and West Baton Rouge parishes, Livingston and Ascension, as well as the city schools in Central Baker and Zachary, slow down through the school zones. 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

0: 6:16, Talk 107.3 FM, WBRP. Mornings with Brian Haldane rolling right along. It is sports time. Checking in first out at LSU, where camp is underway. Top 20 26 freshman Lamar Brown making his first appearance at LSU's practice yesterday. The defensive end did not enroll at LSU until the summertime, so he wasn't available during spring practice. Head coach Lane Kiffin says Brown became one of the first people that he met when he got to Baton Rouge when he found himself sitting on the couch in his office. Cut 16, please.
1: Lamar is a great height-weight-speed combination and very rare to find. And he's an awesome kid, really intelligent, really well-spoken, has really good thoughts when you meet with him about being great and what it takes.
0: Kiffin says the team was able to get gel and learn the system a little bit over the summer during OTAs. He says this group has had little to no discipline issues this offseason, and that reflects on the state of modern college athletics.
1: You're pros now. They are. And they get paid like it. And the expectation should be that they act like it. And you're risking a lot, where before it was, man, you just kind of get in trouble and maybe you lose a scholarship. Now you're talking about a lot of money at stake when you make these mistakes.
0: No, absolutely. It does change the game. NIL changes the game big time on that front. LSU camp rolls on today all the way through. Up until we get to kickoff on September 5th, right? All the coverage for LSU is available over at LouisianaSports.net. They do a phenomenal job. I love touting them every single day because of the job that they do. LouisianaSports.net has got you covered for all your LSU coverage, and for that matter, all your Saints coverage. Ross Jackson putting up a great piece yesterday about Barrion Brown as Saints camp continues as well. So, did you see, while we're talking sports, did you see the Glen Oaks High football team? They went viral for, like, preseason team picks. Where did they do theirs? Did they do them on the 50-yard line? No. Did they do them in the stands, in the bleachers, underneath the press box? No. Did they do them in the end zone, underneath the goalpost? No. Glen Oaks took the team out to Blue Bayou Water Park, full uniform, full pads, on water slides. Good on you, Glen Oaks High. That was a lot of fun to see and follow. One more very quick sports note, and, well, kind of cross-promotion here for some later-on content, is a legendary career reaches football immortality this Saturday. Hear Drew Brees and the rest of the 2026 Pro Football Hall of Fame class enshrined in Canton. Coverage begins at 11 a.m. right here on Talk 107.3 FM. So looking forward to that. Actually, more than what I'm looking forward to that for is how much Drew Brees is in my algorithm right now. It is such a refreshing blessing to remember just how amazing the Dimes were on every level, how ridiculous he could find just every open receiver or not open receivers and make them open. Hall of Fame tomorrow, y'all. It'll be right here on Talk 107.3. Here's the Fox Business Report.
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3: Today is the first chance for SpaceX insiders and early investors to cash out now that the initial lockup periods ended and the aerospace companies released its first earnings report. But the stock slide is going to limit that opportunity for the 911.5 million shares becoming available for sale today. Separately, nearly 456 million shares are going to stay locked up due to the stock's weak performance, with investors rattled by its surge in artificial intelligence spending. SpaceX stock is now trading well below its $135 IPO price. We find out how many people applied for first-time jobless help last week. And among the earnings coming in, a pair of AI plays on the docket, Datadog, and quantum computing systems developer D-Wave Quantum. That's your Fox Business Report. I'm Lillian Wu, invested in you.
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traffic center real quick. Here's what we've got going on to start off the morning. Absolutely nothing. I say absolutely nothing. Let's get a little bit closer look at the interstates. Zoom out a little bit here. If you're on I-12, you've got your normal congestion right now. It's not even a delay. It's just, you know, you got some friends and neighbors up on the interstate with you. You're going to see those friends and neighbors all the way back around O'Neill, and we'll continue all the way up to around Airline Highway. And then it smooths out a little bit. 10 westbound coming in from Prairieville looks good. 10 eastbound coming in from West Baton Rouge looks good. 110's good as well. And we have no surface streets accidents to report. So we are to Thursday. Oh, it's Thursday. We are to Thursday right now, and a lot of schools will get in tomorrow. So I would expect tomorrow's traffic to be a little bit more congested out there, and then next week for sure. That's your look at traffic from the Talk 107.3 Traffic Center.

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And I need to correct something real quick. I need to correct something because I got it wrong in my promo for Drew Brees in the Hall of Fame. See, I'm up here in Monroe, right? And I'm not going to be on tomorrow. The guys from the Sadvocate are going to be sitting in for tomorrow's show, which is either going to be Hall of Fame level or train wreck. I don't know which one, but it won't be anywhere in between. So you're not, either way, you don't want to miss it when the Sadvocate sits in tomorrow. They're going to have a great show for you. I guarantee that they're going to do their homework. They're going to put all their effort into it. I just don't know if their effort's going to be any good. That's all. That's messing around. I love both those guys. And know full well they're going to put together a great show. I just, what number of complaints am I going to walk into on Monday? That's my concern right now, because neither one knows how to hold back. Not a lot of filter right there. But let me get back to my point. Is because I'm not working tomorrow, in my mind, it's already Friday. In my mind, this is a Friday show. So when I said earlier that Drew Brees will be enshrined into the Hall of Fame tomorrow, I meant Saturday. I got Friday on the brain right now, thinking Saturday was tomorrow. So my apologies on that front. Drew Brees, Saturday, being enshrined into the Hall of Fame. We are at 625 at Talk 107.3 FM, WBRP. Sorry, I've been fighting that back for 4 minutes now. 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So we're up here in Monroe, and I want your feedback over on Facebook Live, because if I'm telling the truth, being completely honest, I had not been to Monroe since I was in college. Had a friend play for, was it NLU at the time? It wasn't ULM at the time. Had a friend play for NLU and came up here to visit one weekend, and that was my extent and experience with Monroe, with the exception of the Robertsons on Duck Dynasty, watching them on TV. But that's West Monroe.

0: So this was my first trip in, and I got to tell y'all, as far as cities are concerned, it's a cool little city. Went and explored downtown yesterday a good bit. Downtown has some room to grow. Downtown has some significant room to grow, but it does have a livable downtown, and a downtown that is alive on, you know, on a couple of different levels. Now, I went in the middle of the afternoon. I did not go experience any nightlife. Don't know what that is like yet. But if you're in a city and you start with downtown and you see that there are people downtown and the folks who are downtown are active in downtown and you can see a number of residential spaces downtown, then you know it's working and it is kicking on that level. Also went out to go visit UL Monroe yesterday, went to the campus yesterday, walked around a little bit, got a little cardio in, if you will. And then some of the subdivisions off of the campus were just magnificent. I mean, glorious. Now, full report card here. Oh, and I went to a place called Fieldhouse Bar and Grill to grab dinner last night. We had the owner of Fieldhouse on with us yesterday. That was Joey Trappe. So swung by his place and grabbed myself a cheeseburger and some sweet potato fries for dinner. Fantastic. Bar food, but really, really on point bar food. It was awesome. So overall, when going around Monroe, one of the things I can't help but do is see what's going on in different cities and then wonder how it could apply to my city. And, you know, the first place I'm going is the riverfront, right? I mean, Monroe has a smaller riverfront. It's not comparable to our riverfront by any stretch of the imagination. But we do have, they do have a riverfront here in Monroe on the Ouachita River. And they have this great pavilion set up. And as you think about Plan Baton Rouge Phase 3 going on, and you want, like, little nuggets of ideas, this was one that I looked at and immediately thought to myself, we could do this in Baton Rouge, no problem. We could do this in Baton Rouge without any kind of hesitation. Building out a pavilion that would extend the current, you know, current riverfront to go out over the water a little bit, which, I mean, it would take a little bit of doing to, you know, have a boardwalk that goes outward over the water before hitting the pavilion that goes wide ways. It was, what's the right word? I want to say quaint, but that sounds demeaning, like I'm trying to trivialize Monroe. But it was applicable, usable, very, very simple in its mission, in that, like, it's just a little pavilion. Just a little boardwalk and pavilion you just sit under. You get out over the water a little bit and enjoy. So that was one little nugget, one little takeaway. If I'm grading the city as a whole, not to put a letter grade on it, but, man, there's a lot of dated buildings. A lot of dated buildings. That seems to be the biggest holdup here, is it's just, it needs an injection of something new. And it looks like Meta's going to bring that. And that's one of the things we'll be talking about throughout the show today. Here's news.
1: ABC News, I'm Sherry Preston. There's been a lot of talk about progressive Abdul El-Sayed, winner of the Michigan Democratic primary for an open Senate seat. Mike Rogers, the Republican, will be vying for that seat, rallying his own supporters last night.
2: I'm telling you, this is about the heart and soul of our country. The whole country is looking at us here in Michigan. They're looking at you. And they're hoping we do everything that we can do together to make sure that we stop this in its tracks.
1: El-Sayed says he's running on a platform of affordability and getting money out of politics. Republican Senators Bill Cassidy and Lisa Murkowski meeting with Acting Attorney General Todd Blanche on his nomination to be full Attorney General, now that their colleague Susan Collins has said she will not be voting to confirm him. Dozens of health workers at the epicenter of Congo's Ebola outbreak are protesting, demanding that they get paid. They say they haven't received wages since the outbreak was declared in mid-May. This is ABC News.
3: I'm Jean Burns in the Talk 107.3 Baton Rouge Newsroom. One of the big storylines in the U.S. House qualifying so far is someone who hasn't done so yet. Here's Andrew Greenstein.
4: Rick Edmonds qualified for District 6 yesterday morning.
5: I'm the only conservative in this race who is from here.
4: That's a subtle jab towards a guy who so far hasn't qualified for any race yet, Blake Miguez. While President Trump previously endorsed Miguez in the 5th District before the closed primaries were canceled, Edmonds said Trump declined to endorse Miguez in the 6th. Still, Edmonds says Washington's dark dark money groups are willing to do or say anything to win.
5: They'll lie and try to buy this election for someone who doesn't even live here because they know they can control Blake Miguez's vote in Congress.
4: I'm Andrew Greenstein.
3: Attorney General Liz Merle has filed suit against the special prosecutor and the Orleans DA. She's asking a judge to order those in question to turn over requested public records in an effort to learn why a grand jury investigated and indicted her on 16 counts, including malfeasance in office and public intimidation. Louisiana Tech and LSU Health Shreveport have signed a memorandum of understanding to establish a partnership for research and student training. Dr. Oren Rahm, the Assistant Vice Chancellor for Research at LSU Health Shreveport, says the agreement allows students, faculty, and researchers to collaborate on research projects and share access to specialized facilities.
6: Something that people don't realize is the level of mentorship and also the level of state-of-the-art technology we have here in North Louisiana.
3: Louisiana hunters who want a chance to participate in the state's third black bear hunting season since 1987 can apply to the LDWF lottery now. LDWF Large Carnivore Program Manager John Hank says 42 tags will be issued through this lottery.
7: It goes all the way to August 28th, and if you're interested in that bear lottery, you can go to our website and look for bear lottery or bear hunting or bear information, and certainly you can find it there, and that's where you would go to apply.
3: I'm Jean Burns, Talk 107.3 Baton Rouge.
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9: As the sun starts to edge up across the Baton Rouge area, we are seeing more traffic volume. If you're coming in on I-12, those brake lights are waiting between Jubin and Range, running at a moderate pace to the other side of the Amide River Bridge. No big I-10 problems on the board. You're moving well if you're coming in from Ascension Parish, crossing Highland Essen and the 10-12 split. Speaking of Ascension, it's the first day of the new school year there, as well as in Livingston, East, and West Baton Rouge. I'm Ray Romero.
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16: Many parishes are going back to school today, and during the morning hours at the bus stop should see some pretty quiet but muggy weather conditions. But as we head into the afternoon, it's going to get very, very hot. High temperatures in the middle 90s. Peak feels like temperatures 104 to 105 degrees, so below heat advisory criteria. But we will pop some isolated showers and thunderstorms. Not everyone is going to get wet, but a few downpours will be possible. Keep that in mind for pickup time and during that rush hour commute. I'm meteorologist Baylen Rogers with your Storm Station forecast, WBRZ Channel 2.
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0: 6:36 at Talk 107.3 FM, WBRP, Mornings with Brian Haldane, rolling right along. Time to start getting to our guests. So we're going to start off with the mayor of Sterlington. That would be Mayor Matt Talbert, and the mayor of West Monroe, Stacey Albert Mitchell. Good morning. Welcome. How are y'all doing this morning?
17: Good. Thank you.
18: Doing well.
0: Glad to have y'all on because we're going to have a great little conversation about partnership. And you know what? In Baton Rouge, one of the things I've been doing up here is trying to pull takeaways for what I can bring back home, right? And the partnerships that I'm seeing up here between mayors, between chambers, between, you know, people who are active within their communities –

0: It seems to go a lot further up here. Like, y'all actively want to work together. Mm-hmm. So talk to me a little bit about what gets that ball rolling.
1: Yeah, I think 4 years ago when I came in office, the other three mayors in Wichita Parish were already in office. So they didn't need to partner with me. They were doing fine on their own, mm-hmm. but they wanted to. And I think that's what I've seen across, whether it be mayors, chambers, like you said, is people want to partner together because we realize we're stronger together. If we're all going in the same direction and we're complementing each other, not competing, we can get a lot more done for our region.
0: Does it make a difference because of the size of Monroe? Like, so New Orleans is the biggest city in the state. Baton Rouge is the second biggest city in the state. Does it matter that because Monroe is a little bit smaller size-wise or population-wise, there's a want to combine efforts to put yourself on a bigger footprint statewide?
2: I definitely think that we have to think regionally when mm-hmm. it comes to economic development for Northeast Louisiana, and that has been, we can't all be in silos. We all have our... All the different municipalities we have, or different areas, communities within Northeast Louisiana, we have our unique characteristics, personalities, things, amenities, mm-hmm. but we are one economic region. If we want to succeed and if we want to grow Northeast Louisiana, then we have to work together as a whole.
0: I mean, you hear Monroe, West Monroe, the partnership there specifically, it's like, I can tell you definitively in Baton Rouge, we don't have that. I mean, yeah. we do... The folks in West Baton Rouge Parish, in Port Allen and Brule, and up in Plaquemine, they try so hard, and they have a good case. It's just there's this perception. Now, granted, y'all's river's a little smaller than our river, to be sure. But, I mean, the Washington versus the Mississippi is not that's not apples to apples. But at the same time, though, it's like once you can get past that perception, you can have some legitimate teamwork.
2: You can, and teamwork is good, and we do things, as Mayor Talbert said, to complement each other. But we appreciate, like, people in West Monroe, they appreciate that they live in West Monroe. And they mm-hmm. say, we live in West Monroe, but we are part of Northeast Louisiana. We're part of the Twin Cities or Wichita Parish. And I would say same thing for Sterlington. I'll let Matt talk on that. But we recognize that we are different, but we are better together.
0: And, well, so before you chime in, Matt, one of the things what I told you yesterday was one of my favorite parts about this is I'm getting to know a lot of the cities that I only know from Friday night scoreboard shows.
1: That's right.
0: So that's in Sterlington, for those that don't know, because I didn't know before I came up here, about a half hour, well, less than a half an hour north of Monroe. You said about 15 minutes?
1: About 15 minutes.
0: Okay. That's, so pick up where she left off.
1: Yeah. Well, I think once we put ourselves to the side and realize I'm not the mayor of West Monroe or Monroe, I'm the mayor of Sterlington, and Mayor Mitchell's doing a great job over there. So why wouldn't I want to partner with somebody like that to shine a light on North Louisiana? What we realize up here is that a lot of the activity goes on around Baton Rouge. That's the capital. That's where you expect things to happen. And we're about 3.5 hours removed from that. So we have to go down there. Mm-hmm. And together, we're a louder voice for our region.
0: So talk to me about the partnership a little bit, because it's got to be a two-way street. I mean, Sterlington's got to get something out of it. West Monroe's got to get something out of it. So what do y'all offer to the city? What does the city offer to you to help grow those relationships? How are we sharing resources here?
1: Well, I think the number one thing is we have a big baseball, softball, sports complex.
0: Really?
1: Where we brought in teams from, I think now, like 36 states.
0: Okay.
1: And but we don't have hotels for them to stay in.
0: Right.
1: So they have to come to Monroe, West Monroe. And we want to welcome those people from those states in our area, and we want them to have a good time because we want them to come back.
0: Mm-hmm.
1: And so... Mayor Mitchell understands that, and so when we send people over there to stay, they're treating them well, and that's what we both benefit when that happens.
2: So, like the city of West Monroe, we're small geographically, and like we don't have big large sites, if you would, for big large industry mm-hmm. or a baseball softball field or something like that. So we need these areas to have those things for the city of West Monroe to be successful. Most municipalities' budgets are sales tax based.
0: Yeah.
2: The revenue from sales taxes is it's 73% of our budget. So we need the people staying in the hotels, eating in the restaurants. We have a great downtown. We provide a lot of, free activities like live music concerts and shopping and different things. So it gives the enjoyment, if you would, to your visit. I mean, we've got a great... all of Northeast Louisiana. There's so many different things in all of our cities and our municipalities and our parish to go out and enjoy. That's just where we see our place, if you would. We kind of support the whole region.
0: So I want to go back to the sports complex because I got to meet the mayor of Youngsville a couple weeks ago, Ken Renner. Fantastic guy. But the Youngsville to Lafayette connection sounds very, very similar to the Sterlington to Monroe connection there. Youth sports is taking over America completely and is an absolute revenue driver. So talk to me a little bit about how you continue down that path. I mean, do you go for more baseball and softball? Or are we looking to build a different kind of complexes? What are we doing?
1: Well, again, when we're talking about collaborating, we do baseball and softball. And what we know is that Monroe, West Monroe could go build something two, three times our size, but West Monroe decided to do indoor sports.
2: Right. So we diversified, and we just built a $24 million indoor sports facility.
0: Okay, okay. When you say indoor sports, are we being generic, or is it like specifically basketball or volleyball? Or
2: It is a multi-use, but it has eight basketball courts. It can go to 16 volleyball, 24 pickleball. It's been open 2 years. Mm-hmm. It brings 600,000 new people to Washtenaw Parish every year.
0: Good night.
2: We have one of the very first events we had was the U.S. The Olympic table tennis.
0: Oh, that's trials. Right.
2: Yes.
0: I forgot.
2: We've had the ESPN cornhole. We've had, oh my gosh, so many different things there. But it's basketball, volleyball, pickleball, weightlifting. There's so many stuff. Cornhole, you name it.
0: So is there anything more satisfying than watching cornhole?
2: It's really fun.
0: No, the ESPN, those guys, they talk trash to each other.
2: And I'm like, drink the whole time.
0: Yes. And
2: Beers back there the whole time.
0: And they're acting like they're athletes. It's like, you are literally in a beanbag toss right now. You are a spillover from field day in third grade. Don't try to talk to me like you're an athlete. It's just, I adore it. I love it. It's a lot of fun. So picking up from there, though, working together, growing it out. How do you grow it out? Is there a want to grow out geographically beyond? Like, how big can the region get?
2: I think our future is very promising and very bright. I think we're going to grow. We are growing. I mean, I know this is not a meta discussion today, but that is bringing a lot of people.
0: So it's impossible for it not to be. I know I said I wanted to like talk about y'all specifically, but it's impossible for it not to be because it is going to impact everybody.
2: Well, and I'll let Matt talk real quick after this, but Meta being here, again, it's 30 miles to the east of West Monroe and Monroe. But our sales tax revenue, because there's not as much shopping and people come to Monroe, West Monroe, Washtenaw Parish, Sterlington for their education, for their shopping, for their health care, for all of that stuff. So we are seeing a true benefit from it.
0: No, come on. I mean, when it comes to like high fashion, it's Paris, Milan, and Holly Ridge.
2: I know. Hey, we've got some really good stores.
0: No doubt. I'm picking on Holly Ridge. So.
1: Well, and as we were talking offline, this area being one of the largest agricultural areas in the nation, we have a lot of open land. And so as a lot of those farmers age out and get ready to retire, their kids may not want to get into it or whatever the case may be. So there's a lot of open land here. So I still believe that our best days are ahead of us.
0: Goodness gracious, we've only got a minute left, and you just opened up a whole second segment. All right, I'm gonna get y'all's contact info because I want to get you on later on because that's another discussion to be had.
1: Yeah,
0: Chef Corey Barr was on with us, and I was asking him, what does he do better than anybody around? Like, why would we've come from Baton Rouge? You got New Orleans, you got Lafayette. Why? He said the farm to table movement is we're fresh and Louisiana at the same time, and I want to know, is there a push? Is there a want for more farmers, or is there a want to develop that land? So
1: it's a great conversation.
0: And I hate to leave it on the table like that, but that is exactly where we're going to have to, because we are just straight up out of time. Mayor Matt Talbert, Mayor Stacey Albritton and Mitchell, thank you all so much for a couple minutes this morning.
1: Thank you.
2: Thank you.
0: Absolutely. We got Your Money Now coming your way in just a little bit, and we will roll right on after that. Before we hit Your Money Now, though, do need to remind you about Landmark Bank. 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They're on the west side as well. 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
4: We have picked up an accident in Denham Springs. This is going to be on Highway 16, which is Pete's Highway, just south of Forest DeLatte. You do have road blockage there. That's an area that's also starting to see additional school traffic at this hour. Meantime, if you're making the drive in on I-12, start of that backup is going to be between Jubin and Range, still running tight across the Amede River Bridge. I'm Ray Romero.
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7: Now, Asian technology stocks fell this morning, tracking U.S. peers that pulled back in overnight trading, underscoring the heightened volatility in tech names globally. While SK Hynix fell roughly 9.7%, Samsung Electronics declined around 6.1%. Tokyo Electron was also 5% lower. SpaceX ramped up its spending on Tesla megapacks during the second quarter of 2026. The AI and space company said it spent $295 million on Tesla's big backup batteries in the quarter and is using them to power its data centers in Memphis. Rheinmetall trimmed its 2026 guidance by roughly $346 million, reflecting a canceled order from the German government earlier this year. The results come as the arms maker saw sales grow 39% and profits rose 74% in the first half of the year. European defense companies have seen massive order growth since Russia's invasion of Ukraine in 2022. Futures are mixed. That's your money now.
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0: FM WBRP Mornings with Brian Haldane rolling right along. We got ABC News coming up 7.5 minutes from right now, giving us just enough time to visit with Ashley Ellis. Good morning. How are you?
1: Morning. I'm great.
0: So let's start with this. You are Mayor Friday Ellis's wife.
1: He's my husband, but we'll say that.
0: Oh, no. That's fine, too. But here's the thing, though. Does he slow down?
1: It's we balance things very well. We do.
0: Do you?
1: We're very introverted extroverts.
0: See, so I want to know him when he's not on. Because, like,
1: he's on.
0: On.
1: Well, you know, he takes that after his father. His dad is from Ravel. He grew up he's a car salesman, a furniture shop owner, and he's just on. It is a natural instinct for him.
0: Well, it plays for him. It plays very well.
1: It does. It's all authentic too. Like, it's just genuinely who it is. We were just talking about how you have to corral him because he doesn't know time.
0: Yeah.
1: And that's what makes it so special, because he's with you when he's with you.
0: Yes, absolutely. It's a very, very cool thing. And the really rolled out the red carpet for me.
1: Oh.
0: This has been phenomenal 2 days
1: so far. We love to throw a party.
0: Yes, absolutely. You do it well. All right, so we're actually talking more about what you do, which is you have an Associate of Science and Teaching Program Director for Louisiana Delta Community College. Let's talk a little bit about education, but educating the educators is where we're at.
1: Yes. Well, you know, I'm a K-12 person, and had my last stint was as a principal. And I kept seeing the shortage. I mean, I'm at a Cadillac High School and can't find teachers.
0: Right.
1: You know, if you're working at some of the top schools in your region and you're struggling to fill classrooms, I can't imagine what our challenged rural districts and our urban schools are struggling with. And so, you know, for years we had 300 people at the door wanting to become teachers. And you can have a job fair today and maybe 30 people show up. I mean, it's a very challenging environment for educators and to fill those classrooms. And so that's why I started my program at Delta. We already had an AST program. It's called AST, Associate of Science and Teaching.
0: Mm-hmm.
1: So it's a 2+2 model. 2 years with us at Delta and 2 years at a 4-year institution. So you would transfer in as a junior. But what's cool about my program is that we've started a degreed apprenticeship for teachers.
0: Okay.
1: Because the challenge isn't that people don't want to be teachers. People want to be teachers.
0: Mm-hmm.
1: But most of them are coming in a non-traditional way. And so stopping your job to go back to school full time and then doing teacher residency, which is fully unpaid except for maybe a $2,000 stipend, is just unrealistic.
0: What are the solutions then?
1: Well, so I started a degreed apprenticeship. So we worked with the Louisiana LA Works.
0: Mm-hmm.
1: I wrote for a registered apprenticeship. We're one in the state. And this model helps these students stay in their communities. Let's say you're in West Carroll, East Carroll, Union, wherever. You work in your community as a paraprofessional or a teacher apprentice. They may hire you under contract. And you go to school. So I bring virtual live instruction to you. So you never leave your community. You stay working in those schools. And geography doesn't keep you from becoming a teacher, which is what we're seeing as the issue.
0: So visit with Dr. Brumley on a regular basis, and he was saying that the gap has narrowed a good bit. We are seeing some progress. We went from down 2,000 to about down 1,000.
1: Right.
0: So we've cut it in half. But getting through that last 1,000 is going to be hard, because there are oftentimes in places where, not necessarily rural versus urban, but places where people just don't want to go.
1: Yeah.
0: And it's probably more urban than rural, actually, but it's places where people don't want to go. How can we cross that transfer as well to, you know, you said you want to keep people close to home, but is there a way to do both?
1: Yeah, well, I do. We are doing that. My first cohort, we had 100% job placement, and they're all in their communities. And so the idea is not to try to move people to a community they don't want to live in. The idea is to build capacity in people who already live there.
0: Mm-hmm.
1: And so that is giving them a job while they're in school, at the school, working that job for the next 3 or 4 years. And then when you finish, you get a classroom at the end of the hall. And that is in a partnership with the Workforce Commission, or LA Works.
0: When it comes around to, so how much is money a factor when it comes
1: to? It's a huge factor. I think the challenge that we're seeing is that this needs to be a statewide model that we start really investing in. We figure out how to bring all those agencies together, Board of Regents, LDOE, and then and then LA Works.
0: Right.
1: And they're doing a tri-agency group. I'm actually going to Oxford, England in September, and we're studying the apprenticeship model.
0: Okay.
1: And we're planning to bring it back and build a five-year model for the state of Louisiana.
0: Oh, very cool stuff.
1: It's exciting.
0: I mean, this feels doable.
1: Well, I told them as well when we started about the tri-agency group, I said, guys, I'm already doing this. So, like, please do not go figure something out and come back and tell me what to do. I want to be part of the conversation. And so they did invite me, and I've been really, really excited to get to experience that.
0: We are looking at workforce issues everywhere, though.
1: Right.
0: I mean, not just teaching. It's across the board, picking up the workforce. How do you single out teaching? Do you single it out as a mission, or do you single it out based off of, you know, say, you know, the environment? The pay, like, what are we looking for on this end?
1: I mean, I think you have to make it accessible for people on and off ramps that make sense. We've started doing, if you get an Associate of Science in Teaching degree, many rural districts will hire you at 75% of teacher salary. That passed a couple of years ago. I used to be on the BSEE board as well.
0: Yeah.
1: And so that passed a couple of years ago, and, you know, districts were really not sure about it. And now they're realizing, look, these are my people. They're not going to come and get their experience here and go back to Monroe or the bigger cities. They're going to stay here and work for my district. So that makes a difference when you grow your own.
0: Let's talk numbers. We got a minute and a half left. Let's talk numbers real quick in this last minute and a half, talking about your program. You talked about 100% placement, but broaden that out and tell me, like, percentage-wise, what are we looking at as far as, like, the state's graduates and, you know, associates of education and whatnot?
1: Well, we found out, because I was pretty new at this, and this program is new, with this addition to our graduation group. So we have our traditional students, mm-hmm. and then we have these apprentices. That number doubled my numbers, which made us we're almost producing 40% of the Associate of Science and Teaching degree in the state. That's compared to BIBC, that's compared to Baton Rouge Community College, all of the larger institutions, and we're proud of this work, because I think this one innovation brings in a whole list of students who would have never come our way.
0: We got 30 seconds left. There's no way I'm squeezing in another question. But that's amazing, though. It's like, how do you magnify that and just put a megaphone on it?
1: We just need to scale it.
0: And, yeah.
1: Well, the LCTCS system, I wrote this apprenticeship for the whole system, so every community college could do this. We have just started the model, mm-hmm. and now we're, hopefully can shepherd everyone through this process.
0: She is Ashley Ellis. Fantastic stuff. Thank you so much.
1: Oh, good.
0: We are coming up on news, traffic, weather. Hour
2: Protect
0: two is
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0: next.
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2: From ABC News, I'm Sherry Preston. New Jersey and South Dakota are the latest two states to announce their water infrastructure systems have been tampered with. Mann says ABC Chief Investigative Correspondent Aaron Katursky, there's also growing evidence showing who may be responsible.
4: An intelligence note reviewed by ABC News provides the clearest indication yet that Iran may be behind cyber attacks targeting water and wastewater utilities in more than a dozen states and prepared for them months in advance. The note says public safety officials in Utah identified targeted reconnaissance against water infrastructure in their state using an internet signature linked to Iran.
2: Water officials insist that all their drinking water is safe. A salmonella outbreak linked to jalapeno peppers is expanding.
5: Chipotle already removed jalapenos from affected restaurants in multiple states. Now we are learning that people also got the bacterial illness after eating at the restaurant chain Qdoba. The company tells us that it proactively removed jalapenos from all of its restaurants. Because of that, the FDA says that it is safe right now to eat at Chipotle and Qdoba.
2: ABC's Elizabeth Schulze, 27 states have been affected by the salmonella outbreak, 15 by the cyclosporiasis outbreak linked to iceberg lettuce. The battle for control of the U.S. Senate goes straight through the state of Michigan, where Mike Rogers will represent the Republicans. And now we know that Abdul El-Sayed will be on the ballot for the Democrats. Here's ABC national correspondent Stephen Portnoy.
6: It's critical for Democrats that they hold this seat. They're going to have to spend money to do it. Gary Peters is the incumbent Democrat. He's leaving office. He's retiring. To win control of the chamber, Democrats have to hold that seat in Michigan and the seat in Georgia, and then flip four more seats in places like North Carolina, Ohio, Alaska, Iowa, maybe even Texas.
2: A rare move by Israel, charging a Jewish settler with manslaughter in the killing of a Palestinian activist in the West Bank. You're listening to ABC News.
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1: We're seeing a 25-minute drive on I-12 from Jubin to the 10-12 split. A bit more volume on the I-10 side as well, but no big problems along the way there. We still have our crash partially blocking the roadway in Denham Springs. This is Pete's Highway just south of Forest DeLatte Road. And today is the first day back to the books for the kids in East and West Baton Rouge, Livingston, and Ascension parishes, as well as the city schools in Central, Baker, and Zachary. I'm Ray Romero.
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4: Many parishes are going back to school today, and during the morning hours at the bus stop should see some pretty quiet but muggy weather conditions. But as we head into the afternoon, it's going to get very, very hot. High temperatures in the middle 90s. Peak feels like temperatures 104 to 105 degrees, so below heat advisory criteria. But we will pop some isolated showers and thunderstorms. Not everyone is going to get wet, but a few downpours will be possible. Keep that in mind for pickup time and during that rush hour commute. I'm meteorologist Baylen Rogers with your Storm Station forecast, WBRZ Channel 2.

0: from WBRP. Mornings with Brian Haldane, rolling right along. Hour two coming your way right now. Brian here with you. Breland back in the studio. Breland, are you jealous?
1: I am jealous. All the hospitality. You were talking about the food last hour. Oh, my gosh. Am I jealous?
0: And I've only gotten like a smidge of it. I haven't gotten all of it yet. So it's been phenomenal
1: thus
0: far.
1: Brian, I went up to West Monroe. We evacuated for Gustav back in 08 in West Monroe. And, gosh, the people are so friendly. So I've been there. It's just it's been years.
0: It's getting around, getting around the city a little bit yesterday was, you just see so many, there's a lot of comps to Baton Rouge for sure, but you see that they make so much out of what they've already got that you can imagine when a big company moves in and you get an injection of sales tax dollars, you get an injection into your city budget, you know they're going to move in the right direction. And take, like, just, I'm going to give you one example, okay? Go Google UL Monroe's basketball gym, okay? Google their arena. You'll get an example of what I'm talking about when I say a lot of things look dated. But the thing is, everything that looks dated, hell, a building I'm in right now looks like a Quonset hut from the outside, but it's a phenomenal arena on the inside. Everything that looks dated, they are making the absolute most out of. And this is these are the areas where you want to encourage local government to have more. You want to encourage, if you're doing the right thing with the dollars, it's not a matter of trusting government or not trusting government. It's when you have a government you could trust, you want to reward those who are doing it right. And Friday's doing it right. So, and I'm saying that knowing full well, he probably already tuned out because his wife is done. But, like, Friday's doing it right here in Monroe, so you want to see that injection. You want to see where they can go if given more resources. It's just, it's a cool thing. We've got a busy hour this hour. We've got Troy, and I hope I'm pronouncing this right, Haytens with Entergy going to be coming on next. State Senator Stuart Cathy is going to be on the phone with us next. I believe he's qualified. This is 2 days in a row where a state legislator from Monroe is in Baton Rouge, while I from Baton Rouge are in Monroe. So he's going to be on the phone with us next segment as well. Before we get to that, though, we have top stories and trending.
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2: 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Number 5.
0: Once again, this is the second hour where I don't have my page up in front of me, which actually gives me enough time to remind you that we

0: We are coming to you live from the, well, Bree Lynn's back in the 180 Pro studio. I'm on the road. All right, number five, our big, big story from yesterday. Former East Baton Rouge Parish Mayor Pro Tem Lamont Cole was formally indicted on corruption charges by a grand jury on Wednesday amid the Attorney General's probe into the city parish government. Boy, does that just say so much about the conversation we just had. Cole is currently the EBR school system superintendent. I refer to him as the former mayor pro tem because that's when the charges stem from. He's charged with two counts each of conspiracy to commit public bribery and money laundering between $20,000 and $100,000, as well as one count of malfeasance in office. Now, I will say this as well. These are charges. He is innocent until proven guilty, and for his part, Cole is adamant, outright denying the allegations.
1: Number four.
0: Two Denham Springs residents were arrested after a Livingston Parish Sheriff's Office investigation into sexual abuse of animals. 31-year-old Johnny Walensky and 31-year-old Sammy Sparks were named as suspects after the Sheriff's Office Internet Crimes Against Children Task Force assisted with the investigation. It started back in July. There was no mention of what kind of animals.
1: Number three.
0: Qualifying opened yesterday for the November elections. We saw numerous candidates signing up for congressional races, though not necessarily for the same districts they announced for earlier in the year. Qualifying, by the way, not just for Congress, but for all the items on the November ballot, continues today and will continue through tomorrow.
1: Number two.
0: 52 lawsuits have been filed on behalf of victims who say they were abused by correctional officers while incarcerated in an East Baton Rouge Parish Juvenile Correctional Facility. The allegations, this dates way back, y'all, they span from 1972 to 2005, and they center around employees of the shuttered Jetson Correctional Center for Youth, which closed back in 2014. Our news partners over at WBRZ are all over this.
1: Number one.
0: Takes us up to Baker, where one person was arrested on attempted murder charges connected to a shooting that injured three people. Police documents say the security footage captured the moment that three shots were fired by 21-year-old Doniazia Anderson at the Buffalo Food Mart on Monday morning. Anderson was arrested the day after the shooting, booked for attempted second-degree murder and illegal use of a weapon.
2: There's a look at today's top stories. 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
3: Well, the Senate Homeland Security Committee will vote on a resolution to hold Dr. Anthony Fauci in contempt of Congress this morning.
0: So this is one of those ones where forget your politics for just a second. If you're on the right, if you're on the left, if you love Anthony Fauci, if you hate Anthony Fauci, if you, no matter where you're at, just you got to forget all that for just a second, because this has nothing to do with Anthony Fauci and everything to do with once you're given a pardon, can you plead the fifth? That's what this is all about. He was in front of Congress, what was it, last week, pled the fifth more than 100 times. Basically, he was just about 40 behind Carlos Marcello. But he pled the fifth numerous times, but he'd already been given a pardon. So is that contempt of Congress? This is going to be an interesting legal battle. It's going to be a tedious legal battle, and I'm here for it with popcorn.
3: Oh, yeah. Well, Perez Hilton, this happened Tuesday night, late hours at his home in Miami. He tried to commit suicide on TikTok Live, and the video is unbelievably just morbid. It's disturbing and it's heartbreaking.
0: No, it absolutely is. And if you have not seen it, just do everything you can to not watch it. It's actually, you have to go out and seek it at this point.
3: You do, because you can't find it on TikTok. It's right. Really hard to find on X. You can find it, but they blur things out. They're making it a point that you can't find it because it is morbid.
0: We've gotten to the point where the algorithm has taken over and all new.

0: get to it but don't. But if you really, really go digging, you can get to it. But if you just, like, surface searching for it, you're going to find more reports about... You're going to find the news reports about the video and not the actual video. And, yeah, I mean, just blood everywhere.
1: 15 minutes, Brian. The live stream was up on TikTok before moderators eventually, after getting flats and flats and flats, they took it down. It's just... Yeah. It's
0: heartbreaking. Well, but the thing is, though, it's like the camera kept rolling even after he had... You know, attempted suicide. The camera kept rolling, even after he was done, like just stabbing himself everywhere, to where he's flat on the ground. There's blood all over the place, and EMS rolls in.
1: Yep, yep.
0: Like, so, you see just the attempt and the rescue. I'm
1: hoping he gets the help he needs. And the family has spoken out saying that as of right now, he is able to speak to them. And so the family is thankful, you know, that they're going to be able to get him well, hopefully.
0: Yeah. And let's just hope that he just removes himself from the public altogether.
1: Yeah.
0: Because the belief that I know what he had was a psychotic episode. Okay. And I know last hour I clarified it as, you know, not just a psychotic episode, but... You know, borderline demonic and look borderline possession. But the narcissism, and I hate to speak ill of someone who just, you know, tried to off themselves, but the narcissism to believe that the world wants to see your suicide, and then the narcissism to believe that you need to go on to apologize in the aftermath. Like, no, you don't have to be in front of a camera all the time. You could just go back into being your life and just walk away from it.
1: Yep, completely. On a happier note, Ted Lasso is back. Season 4 dropped yesterday.
0: Gotta love it. I can't wait.
1: I am curious to see how the new season is. So I spoke about this briefly last hour. If you go online, and you know, we know what the critics say when it comes to films and movies, but a lot of critics are slandering, saying that season 3 wasn't good.
0: Wrong.
1: I know. The first two seasons were sharper, better put together. The run times were messy in season 3. I don't know. The critics are always wrong, Brian.
0: The run time? What do we care about run time?
1: Right.
0: I'm here. We're on Apple TV. There is no run time. You don't have to meet up with the top of the hour. There's no hard out on Apple TV. It's about the content. Give me the content. The content was on point all season long.
1: Right. End quote, bloated runtimes, messy pacing, meandering side plots. Okay. I mean, bloated runtimes, really?
0: Yeah. Yeah. I will agree on the side plot thing with the Zava side plot. The Zava side plot was a little bit of a distraction, but it also plays into, if you follow sports, and I'm guessing a lot of these folks don't follow sports, but it plays into a bigger storyline of, can a team be better without the number one superstar in the world? See, I took that Zava plotline to heart because they were not a better team with him on it. And he was supposed to be the number one in the world, right? It'd be like adding LeBron James to the Pelicans. Does that make them better, or is everybody else just going to watch LeBron James?
1: Right.
0: Not LeBron James today, LeBron James in his prime. So we're at 7:15 at Talk 107.3 FM, WBRP, which means we are already running long. I'll tell you what, before we take our break, though, let me remind you about the folks over at NeuroJust, NeuroJust. NeuroJust.com is how you spell that out to find them online. 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
2: If you're making the drive into Baton Rouge on westbound I-10, the backups are getting heavier now. The brake lights are waiting near the 1012 and continues to run tight up past College towards the Acadian area. It's gotten very heavy on I-12. The backup is fully back to Juba now, tight across the Amede River Bridge. And we also still have our crash working in Denham Springs. This is going to be on Pete's Highway and Forest DeLatt Road, or just south of that. I'm Ray Romero.
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0: 718, Talk World 73 FM, WBRP. Mornings with Brian Haldane, rolling right along as we're broadcasting live from the Monroe Civic Center for the Louisiana Municipal Association's annual conference. The great folks from the city of Monroe, Mayor Friday Ellis, brought us up here to do this, and I could not be more grateful because it has been fantastic content thus far, and this is about to ramp up. Back home in the studio on the phone, we've got Senator Stuart Cathy here in Monroe. We've got Troy Heitens. He is the Vice President of Customer Service for Energy Louisiana. Welcome aboard, Troy. How are you?
1: Good morning, Brian. Great to be here.
0: Glad to have you. Ooh, you enunciate, man. You project. That's awesome. Glad to have you on here. We got a lot to talk about. I want to dial in Senator Cathy first because for the second day in a row, I, coming from Baton Rouge, am in Monroe. And then a legislator from the area is back in Baton Rouge. Senator Cathy, how are you this morning?
2: Hey, I'm great, Brian. Glad to be on.
0: Glad to have you on. You've got 40 minutes before qualifying reopens. Are you ready?
2: Yeah, well, we actually qualified yesterday.
0: Oh, you're already in it. Okay.
2: So yeah, we're good.
0: All right. Well, then get your butt back here, man.
2: I've got 5th Congressional District extends outside of Monroe, and so I'm busy working down here. So, I am glad that you are in Monroe, and I hope you've enjoyed every bit of it.
0: Oh, every single ounce thus far. Everything has been phenomenal. With as far as the city's concerned, as far as the whole area is concerned, just full on red carpet treatment. And it seems, you know, from the staff here at the Civic Center to the mayor to everybody I've encountered, it seems that, like, I'm not special. This is everybody's treatment. This is the definition of Southern hospitality up here.
2: Well, thank you. We don't call it Funro for nothing.
0: That's absolutely. Let's dive into the conversation here. And because our overall topic is how state energy leadership drives innovation and economic growth. I want to start with you, Senator Cathy, because this also starts with the legislature doing their part and then getting out of the way. When you talk about energy leadership driving innovation and economic growth, what is the government's role on that front?
2: Well, I think you just said it. You said it best. Our role is to set the parameters for success and then let the market take over from there. And that's what we've done over the last 2 years with the tax reform package that the governor put forth that we overwhelmingly passed in the legislature, the revamping of LED with Susan Bourgeois and the fantastic job that she has done, which you've seen wins all over the state. I know that we tend to get hyper-focused on the Meta facility in Richland Parish, but when you look at the expansion of the LNG along the coast, when you look at the Hyundai steel plant in Livingston Parish, Louisiana, not Pittsburgh, Pennsylvania, right, just outside of Baton Rouge, Louisiana, Hyundai

0: Steel is building a steel mill. That is unbelievable things, and it's truly a testament to where Louisiana can go and what we can do if we have the right people doing the right things at the right time in the right seats on the bus. And so I'm proud to be a small part of it.
1: Troy, take it from there, because once the legislature sets the table, gets out the way, what is Entergy looking for from them to set the table, and then where do y'all go from there?
2: Yeah, thanks, Brian. What's really exciting to me about the Meta investment is all of the growth that comes beyond just the data center in Richland Parish. Being up here over the last couple of years, the expansion and growth all along I-20 and the surrounding areas is so exciting to see businesses growing, expanding, new hotels being built, restaurants, etc. There's so much energy and excitement all throughout the region. But the other part is doing it the right way and making sure that Meta pays the cost of their investments and also supports the communities. Over the term of these agreements that Entergy has with Meta, they're going to contribute over $2 billion of costs that otherwise would have been paid by Louisiana residents. Mm-hmm. And that's supporting the communities and supporting even further growth beyond Meta.
1: All right. I'm going to ask you to almost repeat that word for word, because I don't think it can be said enough at this point. One of my favorite quotes of all time is Mark Twain, who says, "A lie can get halfway around the world before the truth gets its pants on." This is the case with Meta coming in here, and a lot of people are worried that that's not going to be the case. Give the background of where the reassurance comes from with the $2 billion and how it's going to be applied.
2: Yeah, absolutely. So we call it Fair Share Plus. So Meta and any other similar customer is going to pay their fair share, which is all of the cost of the new power plants, the new facilities that we have to build, plus. And what is the plus? The plus is supporting paying off the storm costs that have happened in the past.
1: Mm-hmm.
2: The costs are the resilience investments that we're making so that we're better positioned to respond to future storms. And also contributions to low-income customer bill assistance and things of that nature. So it's all across the board.
1: We got Troy Heitens in with us. We've got Senator Stewart Cathy back in studio. Now, let's talk about just driving innovation and economic growth part of it. Is there a way to take what's been done with Meta and just copy and paste? Are we looking for that for future innovation? Or when it comes to innovation, does it have to be innovative and new every time?
2: Well, absolutely. Entergy is focused on meeting businesses where they are. And under the leadership, the senator mentioned LED and others, we are trying to meet them where they are. If they have a need for a facility, what can we do creatively with our supply chain, with our designs, et cetera, to get them the power when they're looking to build their facilities and ramp up? And so that requires creative solutions, working with our partners in construction and engineering to try to break down some historical mindsets of how things have to go. And we're excited to see growth all across the state. The senator mentioned LNG. Of course, we're part of that.
1: Yeah.
2: But also all around the state, there's growth, both large and, you know, relatively smaller.
1: Senator Cathy, you know, when I ask you, go for it.
0: I want to add something to what he said that really excites me is when I hear the word creativity, because what that really says to me is we're not doing it the way that we've always done it. And
1: right.
0: So that's one of the things that I think that we really need to really amplify to the people is that, hey, this isn't business as usual in Louisiana. It's a new day, and we're doing things
1: right.
0: Unlike anything we've ever done here, which I think is something that when you look at the history of this state, I think that when we say, hey, it's a new day and we're doing things differently creatively, I think that's something that we need to really be screaming from the rooftops.
1: Okay, but to go along with that, though, and this is where it falls back on the legislature, every time there's creativity involved, there's a new table to be set. So how do we figure out how much precedent there is? How much can we lean on the past to take any new creativity on their front and make sure that we're not creating new regulation or new hindrances from y'all's end?
0: Well, I think that's where working together in partnership with the Public Service Commission, working together with partners like Entergy mm-hmm. to make sure that we're putting together a package that doesn't unnecessarily regulate Entergy and what they do.
1: Troy, I want to go back to you. By the way, we're talking with Troy Heitens from Entergy Louisiana and Senator Stewart Cathy. Troy, I want to go back to you real quick, talking specifically about Meta. rewind the clock a little bit and talk about building that bridge, building that relationship from the start, and just getting the ball rolling with, hey, we know who you are, here's who we are, and here's where we want to see this go.
2: Absolutely. So Entergy's relationship with Meta is now a couple of years old. Mm-hmm. They, like several of the other large tech companies, have been in a race to find places where they can build large-scale facilities that have land, that have power, that have a supportive environment in the communities. And so really what the challenge was with them is identifying what they need and what we could deliver when, and building something that worked not only for them but also for us. You know, and picking up on something that you mentioned earlier, you know, everything that we do at Entergy, you know, is about trying to meet customers where they are.
1: Right.
2: Right? Not saying, well, here's what historically we have done, but here's what we can do, and does that meet your needs? And if it doesn't, let's go try something else.
1: Meta is obviously a huge project, but it's not going to be the last project. I don't really foresee more data centers on that level, maybe. We might see some smaller ones. I don't know. Is it going to get bigger or smaller with the future ones?
2: There's a lot of interest in data centers, both massive and relatively smaller. But, you know, who's to say whether there'll be something this big or not?
1: Well, is that where I'm going with that is, if you could take what you've done on such a big scale and then do it again on a smaller scale and replicate it that way, does it make the job easier?
2: It absolutely does. And one of the reasons that I think we were successful with Meta is Entergy and the state of Louisiana has a history of big projects.
1: Right.
2: Oil and gas, petrochem, LNG. We do big things in Louisiana, and so we have a great foundation for doing big projects. And, of course, this is the biggest that we've done so far.
1: Same question for you, Senator Cathy. As future projects come along, I mean, when you see something this big go down, does it make it easier on y'all's end to take something that it would be different, it would be innovative, but maybe on a smaller scale?
0: Absolutely. I think that it's always it's nice to be able to point to wins, and mm-hmm. Meta is a win, to say, look what we've done here. We can do this for you. We just need you to come here. So, yes, I absolutely.
1: Last thing before we get you all out of here, just closing thoughts, 30 seconds apiece on where we are right now on this innovation path, on this economic growth path, and where you'd like to see us be. Senator Cathy, let's go with you first since you're on the phone.
0: All right. So, look, I've started to kind of repeat this anywhere
1: all
0: I
1: good.
0: Can. In 1951, the United States Department of War at the time was getting ready to move the U.S. Space and Missile Command from El Paso, Texas, somewhere. Wernher von Braun is the father of modern rocket technology in the world. He was charged by the U.S. government to find a new home for the space and missile command. He got off of the train in Madison County, Alabama, and he said, holy cow, they've got a ton of flat land, a ton of easily accessible water, and a ton of reliable, inexpensive power. This is where we're putting it. And that's Huntsville, Alabama today, which is the fastest growing city in the country. Northeast Louisiana has the opportunity to do the exact same thing using this, the Meta facility, as its Space and Missile Command relocation. And so I am so excited about the opportunity that is getting ready to, no pun intended, explode here in Northeast Louisiana. And we're starting to see the fruits of all of that. And so I'm excited with partners like Entergy. It really makes our job easy.
1: Senator Cathy, thank you so much for the time. Greatly appreciate it. Troy, let's give you the last word on that. Same question.
2: Yeah. Entergy Louisiana just celebrated its 100th anniversary, powering life all across the state. And based on projects like Meta and all of the growth and investment that comes along with it, I am super excited about the next 100.
1: By the way, one more reminder about that next 100, visit aboutlaccs.com. Troy, thank you so much for a couple minutes this morning. We ran super long, missed ABC News right there. Got to teach Senator Cathy what 30 seconds looks like. We missed ABC News right there. Let's get to local news, traffic, weather. We'll continue next.
3: I'm Sean Burns in the Talk 107.3 Baton Rouge Newsroom. One of the biggest storylines in the first day of qualifying in the U.S. House races is who didn't show up to qualify day one. We still don't know whether Blake Miguez will run in District 5 or 6. Rick Edmonds, who qualified in District 6 yesterday, said what speaks volumes is that while President Trump endorsed Miguez in the 5th District in the closed primary that was canceled, he hasn't in the 6th District.
4: President Trump has sent a very clear message. Both his support and the support of the voters must be earned.
3: Former East Baton Rouge Mayor Pro Tem Lamont Cole was formally indicted on corruption charges by a grand jury Wednesday amid an attorney general probe into the city parish government. Cole was charged with 2 counts each of conspiracy to commit public bribery and money laundering, as well as 1 count of malfeasance in office. Cole issued a statement last night saying the indictment was a, quote, miscarriage of justice based on association. We're learning new details about the deadly shooting of a 14-year-old Shreveport girl. Here's Joe Gallinaro.
5: Police in Shreveport say a 14-year-old girl who was shot to death over the weekend was killed by a 13-year-old step-sibling. Police say the 13-year-old intentionally fired the gun, hitting Michaela Pennywell in the head. Investigators say an argument between the two led to the shooting. The 13-year-old is charged with second-degree murder and is now in juvenile detention. Prosecutors might not be able to try the teen as an adult. Under Louisiana law, the minimum age to be eligible to be tried as an adult is 15. I'm Joe Gallinaro.
3: If you're a hunter who'd like an opportunity to participate in Louisiana's third black bear hunting season since 1987, now's your chance to apply. LDWF Large Carnivore Program Manager John Hanks says if you win a tag, your preparation won't stop there, though.
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0: you have any school-age kids in your house, chances are they're either really excited or not particularly happy today. It is the first day of the new school year for most of the area, including the parish systems in East and West Baton Rouge, Livingston and Ascension, as well as the city schools in Central, Baker and Zachary. No major accidents or breakdowns on I-10 or I-12. Do have a serious crash in Denham, though, still working on Pete's Highway south of Forest Alat. I'm Ray Romero.
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8: Many parishes are going back to school today, and during the morning hours at the bus stop should see some pretty quiet but muggy weather conditions. But as we head into the afternoon, it's going to get very, very hot. High temperatures in the middle 90s. Peak feels like temperatures 104 to 105 degrees, so below heat advisory criteria. But we will pop some isolated showers and thunderstorms. Not everyone is going to get wet, but a few downpours will be possible. Keep that in mind for pickup time and during that rush hour commute. I'm meteorologist Baylen Rogers with your Storm Station forecast, WBRZ Channel 2.
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0: 7:37 at Talk 107.3 FM, WBRP. Mornings with Brian Haldane, rolling right along. Quick reminder, tomorrow when the guys from the Sadvocate are in, sadly, we won't be having a Foodie Friday, but in its stead, and I want to remind you, Foodie Friday is always presented by the Louisiana Beef Industry Council. 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No Foodie Friday tomorrow, but we will be right back at it on next Friday. And really, every Friday, probably through the end of, we used to go till Labor Day because, you know, Memorial Day to Labor Day is grilling season. Well, now we're going through at least the end of September, maybe more. We might have some announcements on the back end. Maybe more than the end of September because grilling season very quickly turns into tailgating season. And the Louisiana Beef Industry Council is here for all of it. BeefIt'sWhat'sForDinner.com. Back to it out here. We've got Doug Harvey with us. We've got Dustin Morris with us. Doug Harvey is with the Monroe City Council. Dustin is a third-generation farmer in both Richland and East Carroll Parishes. Gentlemen, welcome aboard. How are you?
1: Hey, thanks for having us.
2: Yeah,
0: glad to have you all on here. We get to talk about something while I'm up here that I don't get to talk about a whole lot back home, and that is folding farming into the whole process. How do we go from City Hall out to the farm and back, make sure that what we do as a people isn't overlooked? So I'm going to start the conversation with Dustin. As a third-generation farmer, getting your level of attention

0: getting your level of love from all levels of government. Is that a struggle? How has that been?
1: The level of government involvement in the farm, or...
0: Or, no, just making sure that, you know, you can do what you need to do when you need to do it. Is there collaboration?
1: Yeah, I mean, we've got really good ties with a lot of different government officials and, you know, with Farm Bureau and Louisiana Cotton and Grain. I mean, we've got really good ties with a lot of people, and I feel like the government's does a good job of working with us and making sure that we're enabled to do what we need to do.
0: Doug, same question, but from the city council's end.
2: Yeah, I think about this, like, we're really in the customer service business. At the end of the day, people that are successful in these roles is because you're responsive and you're listening to people's needs and you're really trying to figure out, okay, how do I connect people to resources? How do I make sure that I foster an environment where they can come in and be successful? And that's how I try to approach how we do it from a policy level.
0: Now, let's talk about this from an innovation standpoint, because after three generations of farming, it's not the same as your grandpa did.
1: I know.
0: So what is needed on that front, and how have things changed?
1: Well, you know, it feels like agriculture is right in the middle of the technology boom with everything else, right? Mm-hmm. I mean, our equipment is getting more and more advanced every day. We're more efficient. The number of people that we used to have to farm X amount of land,
0: right,
1: was a lot bigger, a lot more than what it is today. The number of pieces of equipment, you know, so it's transforming fast.
0: I have to stop and ask, what do you farm?
1: Corn and soybeans primarily.
0: Okay.
1: Yeah, so have grown a bunch of cotton in the past, not currently growing cotton. So.
0: Okay, yeah, just to have that out there. I didn't realize corn was so big up here.
1: Yeah, so it's a big deal, and most of the corn I farm actually goes to the poultry industry, so a little bit west of here.
0: Really?
1: Yeah.
0: Okay. I see how that plays. That's awesome.
1: Yeah.
0: We're talking with Doug Harvey from the Monroe City Council and Dustin Morris, who is a third-generation farmer. As those innovations continue, you talked about from a customer service standpoint, Doug. As those innovations continue, how do you manage, like, adaptation and knowing that, like, you just, I guess you got to trust the customer along the way to know that what's next is what's good.
2: Yeah, I mean, because they're the ones closest to it. I mean, you always want to go to the source as close as you can to any problem. I mean, I'm an industrial guy by trade, but we find where there's farming, there's no version that hasn't been touched by, you know, versions of us being efficient. The yield that we talk about is completely different than even like 5 years ago. And I think about, you know, in my own businesses and at the city level, you know, everybody's trying to figure out how to do more with less. We all struggle to figure out how to get more employees, and then so you by default have to figure it out.
0: Right.
2: And I think us as a city, you know, government gets this reputation earned that we're not the most efficient version.
0: Right.
2: And we're always trying to figure out what that looks like, because like you said, we have such problem just getting people to come to work and, you know, find their careers and things like that. So it's almost you have to figure it out by default.
0: So how does this compare? How does this relationship between y'all, between the, you know, the farming world and the city government world, how does this help drive regional change? What are we doing on a grander scale to see that we want to keep our farms for sure, but when, you know, a new neighbor moves in right up the road, that they're welcomed and all the sales tax dollars are welcomed and all the new employees are welcome. Like, how do we help drive regional change between the two?
2: Yeah, I mean, there's a bunch of different ways you can frame that, because, you know, at the end of the day, we go down to, hey, private ownership. I want to be able to do these things on my land. I mean, because there's all different, whether you're looking at solar, whether you want to continue to farm, whether you want to put a data center out there. You know, I feel like we as elected officials and leaders at policy level have to make sure those rights are protected, because we get to talk about property rights on both sides, and I think that's still very important. And I think those are kind of the headwinds that I'm thinking about as an elected official.
0: Dustin, this is going to be a different question for you when Meta moves in, as Meta's moving in down the street, and that is, as a farmer, you need water.
1: Yeah.
0: And according to the internet, Meta's about to steal all your water.
1: Yeah, they are, according to the internet. unfortunately, the data doesn't back that up.
0: Okay.
1: But nobody wants to listen to the real numbers.
0: I want to listen to the farmer. I want to listen to the guy who also needs the water.
1: Well, I mean, so... And I think Doug can talk to this a little bit. I think he knows Meta's numbers probably a lot more than I do, right? Mm-hmm. Only the numbers I know are my numbers.
0: Right.
1: Right, and I know what we do. And so in Richland Parish, you know, on a decently dry year, we'd use about 45 billion gallons of water to irrigate with.
0: Okay.
1: That's a big number.
0: Yeah.
1: Right? So I said, what is my number? My number's 4 billion.
0: Oh, wow.
1: you know, that's on our farm. We use 4.

0: $4 billion.
1: So that feels like a big number.
0: Yeah, it's a big number, and that blow the public away.
1: Right.
0: And that's over a 90-day window, and that's critical, right? Because we're talking about we're using that number in a 90-day window.
1: Right.
0: Whatever Meta's number is 365.
1: Right.
0: It's not that quick drawdown. Mm-hmm. And you have to remember, we're on the Mississippi River, the alluvial aquifer.
1: Right.
0: Okay, so that's recharged multiple ways. One of the primaries is the Mississippi River. It's a big boy.
1: Yeah.
0: It carries a lot of water. It does us a lot of good. And so, you know, as a guy that makes his living in the agriculture, like, I'm honestly not concerned about Meta taking our water. Like, that just... when you look at the numbers, it doesn't all add up to me.
2: Yeah, the math doesn't work. I mean, we started putting trackers on our website, vote.douglasharvey.com, just because we were seeing so much misinformation about it, and you almost kind of get shouted down in some of those scenarios. It's like, no, we've just got to make sure that's not the only voice in the room, because
1: right.
2: the math just doesn't work. Like, if Meta used what they would do in, like, one day, and you extrapolated that out, everybody likes to use that $8 billion, but, like, if you're using that volume of water, and I know this from my industrial days, I mean, you can't even cool it at that level. It's a closed loop, so you're going to have the feel. It's just painful, the point that, you know, we're trying to, as industry, grab the data back. You know,
1: right.
2: we lost the narrative a little bit, so I think now we're doing a little bit of catch-up. But, I mean, it's like anything else. I can't make you love me. you know, you have to really try to put the best information out there, but people have definitely just made their mind up. It's like, hey, I can find the facts to support any version of this I want, kind of deal.
1: Well, and that's the thing is, and you're always going to be behind the narrative, because you never know where the internet's going to come at you from. It can be literally anything out there, and you can be prepared for every argument there is. You can be prepared for, you know, talking about eating up that amount of land. And you could have the response for that. You could talk about the temporary employment versus the long-term employment and how you're going to have residual jobs as a result of that, that's going to boost that up as well. You can come at it from every angle possible, and the internet will find the one thing you haven't covered in their nonstop game of whack-a-mole.
2: Well, people just forget that you can have two opposing thoughts and hold them at the same time. Like,
1: right.
2: these two things can still be true, and you have nuance. I mean, everything, especially in politics, I mean, you're always trying to figure out compromise.
1: Mm-hmm.
2: Because you can definitely be a hard line and absolutely get nothing done and not deliver anything for your people because, hey, you're found this lane that you're going to hang out in.
1: Right.
2: And it was one of the things, me as an engineer, when I got into politics, it was learning to find the gray was... But that was completely important to make sure, because if not, then I really don't actually serve people.
1: Doug, I'm sorry, Dustin, just curious, where in relation to Meta, where is your land? Where is your farm?
0: So we're mostly, so the stuff in East Carroll is east and north of Meta.
1: Okay.
0: By a pretty good margin. What I call home is just to the west of Meta, a few miles. We've got land west and south of Meta, a little bit north. So not very far. You know.
1: Well, so I want to go back to the innovation part of this that you were talking about earlier. I mean, there's less manpower, fewer man hours, better technology and whatnot. Is there ever a reduction in land needed because of the technology?
0: Yeah, I mean, so I put together some numbers because I assumed you might ask something along those lines. And because, well, to your point, the internet does what it does, right?
1: Yes.
0: And so we talk about, oh, we don't want solar farms. We're taking away productive farmland. We're going to go hungry. Right.
1: Sure.
0: That's a narrative. We hear that all the time. The short version is we export somewhere around 75 million acres worth of crop from the United States.
1: Wow.
0: Export.
1: So good.
0: We got some excess.
1: Yeah.
0: We're not going to go hungry with some data centers being built and some solar.
1: Right.
0: And, you know, that's a whole conversation, right? It's a long one. But the short version is that we're very, very good at what we do. The U.S. producer.
1: Oh, yeah.
0: And
1: but the Louisiana producer, even more so. I had Dr. Strain on my show every single month, so I'm kind of required to brag on Louisiana
0: right?
1: farmers as often as I can.
0: Yeah. So,
1: but continue.
0: Yeah. So I'm just trying to make the point of like that the narrative of we're using up this good farmland and you know we're taking away from the society and the ability to feed and clothe. That's just not true.
1: Mm-hmm.
0: We have plenty of excess.
2: And there was no desire to protect the farmland before there was a chance a data center was on it.
0: That's right. Nobody cared.
2: I have more people that care about farmland today.
1: I'm sorry. We've got a minute and a half to go in the segment. Now you open up that can of worms. This is a whole segment in and of itself. This is the third time today. This is a whole segment in and of itself. It's like, who cared before this?
2: Exactly.
1: People
2: find their religion on these things in weird places.
1: So is that a legitimate defense? Is that a return, sir?

0: deserve to be able to say, where were you 5 years ago?
1: I think it is. I mean, because, you know, we see this, I see this at the council level. You'll have somebody that just, like, really digs their heels in on something, and, you know, hey, it doesn't go their way, and you think, okay, well, I'm going to have to fight this again later. No, they just literally just move on to the next thing. It was right. just their cause of the moment, and they found, like, hey, this is something I can fight over. I can, you know, envelop my chaos.
0: Mm-hmm.
1: And then, but they move on. There's no staying power.
0: Well, and then from your end, it's got to be even tougher, yeah. Dustin, to be able to be like, yeah, nobody cared about me yesterday.
2: Right. And you know, one of the things I don't want to get away from here without saying this is, like, everybody, and I don't know what the new employment number is, right? It changes because as it grows, it changes. And do you count the ancillary businesses that are growing around Meta?
0: Always.
2: You have to, right?
0: Yes.
2: But nobody's counting those. But here's the point. To farm all the land that Meta's sitting on for me takes 3.5 employees.
0: Okay.
2: So just do the math. Like, yeah. it is a huge net win when you come to the economic driver.
0: Absolutely. So,
1: I tell people all the time, it's just math.
0: It is. And if we could keep it to that as well. Guys, Doug, Dustin, thank you all so much for the time.
1: Hey, thanks for having us.
0: Here's Your Money Now.
3: With Your Money Now. Salesforce has promoted revenue head and former Oracle executive Miguel Milano to the role of operating chief. Robin Washington, a Salesforce board member who assumed the job of chief operating and financial officer, will keep her title. Salesforce shares have tumbled this year alongside a slide in software companies that are getting hammered because of AI concerns. Disney CEO Josh D'Amaro said during an earnings call with investors that the company is exploring a free ad-supported streaming product for consumers. The entertainment giant also said it is pleased with upfront advertising commitments and had sold out inventory for the Super Bowl that will air on ABC and ESPN in February. Bain Capital announced it will acquire global bubble tea chain Gongcha. CNBC reports that Gongcha operates around 2,200 stores globally with leading positions in the Asia-Pacific region. Futures are still mixed this morning as traders monitor negotiations regarding the Strait of Hormuz. That's Your Money Now.
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6: We have picked up a new accident facing drivers on westbound I-10. This is going to be between LA 415 and Gross Tet. Crash that has produced what is already close to a mile-long backup, so that's quickly turned into a problem spot for us. Meantime, if you're coming in on I-12, started those delays about Jubin running tight across the Amede River Bridge. I'm Ray Romero.
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9: 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Mornings with Brian Haldane rolling right along. Hour 3, breathing down our necks as we continue to broadcast live from Monroe, Louisiana, as we're at the LMA Conference, the Louisiana Municipal Association. We're not nearly done yet, y'all. We got a whole lot more ground to cover. Before we move forward, though, due to the constraints of time or the number of segments next hour, we got to push this day in history up to right now.
5: There aren't many times when going backwards actually moves us forward, but this is one of those times. 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
11: All right, going back to the year 1960. I really didn't find any 1800s, but Chubby Carrier on this day in history performed his version of the twist. Originally, Hank Ballard, twist.
9: No. Stop.
11: Okay.
9: Stop. Who?
11: Chubby Carrier. I'm thinking Laffy. Well, I think Chubby Carrier did cover it.
9: Got him.
11: Hang on. Take two. Chubby okay. Checker. Chubby Checker.
9: Checker.
11: Not Chubby Chubby Carrier. Oh, God. Okay, the twist.
9: Yes.
11: He performs it on the Dick Clark Show, and then it started that worldwide dance craze later
9: yes,
11: on.
9: Yes, it did. Yes, it did.
11: not Chubby Carrier. 1965, U.S. President LBJ, Lyndon B. Johnson, signs the Voting Rights Act prohibiting voting discrimination against minorities.
9: Wait, you didn't have anything from 1945?
11: No. It all started when Chubby Carrier did it in 1960.
9: Right. So on this day in 1945... we dropped the bomb on Hiroshima.
11: I had that, then I took it out. Okay.
9: Okay. Well, I mean,
11: well,
9: that's kind
11: I
9: of
11: mean,
9: a big
11: I
9: deal.
11: Know, but yeah, it is a big deal. It's a big piece of history. Okay, 1991, the World Wide Web made its public debut, moving out of closed research spaces and becoming more accessible for people.
9: All right.
11: It forever changes. Now we're hurt on it, you know?
9: Yep.
11: 2023, fast forwarding, Barbie, the film, passes $1 billion at the global box office. And so that, I remember the summer it came out, that was just huge. I've still never seen it, but no, I know people rave about it.
9: Yeah.
11: That is, oh my God, just a few little nuggets today. Are we ready for birthdays?
9: No, because on this day in 1993, The Fugitive was released, which is still an absolute all-time classic. And on this day in 1999, speaking of all-time classics, and this is going to tee up one of the birthdays, The Sixth Sense was released today in 1999.
11: Oh, yes. Yep, teeing up birthdays today. M. Night Shyamalan, one of my most favorite filmmakers. The Sixth Sense, Signs, incredible filmmaker.
9: Yep, and...

0: that was the Sixth Sense was his. I mean, that was, I would argue, his best, or at least his
1: I would
0: most
1: say
0: well-known.
1: Too. One of my favorites. Okay, Lucille Ball today from I Love Lucy.
0: Okay,
1: has a birthday today, 1911. Andy Warhol, 1928 for him. I'm trying to make triple sure that that's all my notable birthdays. Yeah, that's all I have. What about you, Brian?
0: No, that was it. M. Night Shyamalan was my big one.
1: I don't have any notable deaths.
0: I do. Believe this day not. In 2004, Rick James died. From a culmination of health problems, including heart issues, diabetes, and stroke. He died at 56 years old in 2004.
1: Notable deaths. Let me see. Our National Day, excuse me. I'm trying to pull up my list because it just exited out on me. You know, I don't really have a good one. Well, all right, let's go with this one. National Root Beer Float Day. Why not?
0: That's the same one I got. We can roll with it for sure. Yeah. I love a root beer float.
1: Me too.
0: Now, here's the thing, though. Are you going like a mug?
1: Frost Top?
0: Frost Top's good.
1: Mm-hmm.
0: But you give me a Barks root beer float, and I'm down.
1: Oh,
0: for sure.
1: Yeah. Oh, yeah.
0: We got Hour 3 coming up in just a little bit. 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
2: From ABC News, I'm Sherry Preston. The Senate Homeland Security Committee voting this morning on whether to hold Dr. Anthony Fauci in contempt for his testimony last week, in which he said this over and over again during questioning about the pandemic.
4: Under the advice of my attorneys, I will invoke my right under the Fifth Amendment of the Constitution to refrain from answering your questions.
2: Committee Chair, Kentucky Senator Rand Paul.
5: Dr. Fauci faced no risk of federal prosecution. All he had to do was tell the truth. More than 100 times, though, he refused.
2: Fauci accuses Rand Paul of having a vendetta against him. Republican Senator Susan Collins says she will not vote to confirm Todd Blanche to be the next attorney general. So what's next?
6: Without Collins, Blanche can likely only afford to lose one more Republican vote and still be confirmed. And this morning, at least two others are still on the fence. Senator Lisa Murkowski of Alaska and Louisiana Senator Bill Cassidy, who has increasingly been defying the president since losing to a Trump-backed primary challenger. The two skeptical senators meeting with Blanche for over an hour late yesterday, but emerging tight-lipped.
2: ABC Chief White House Correspondent Mary Bruce. Growing concerns after New Jersey and North Dakota became the two latest states to report tampering with water supplies. Here's ABC's Aaron Katursky.
7: Officials in New Jersey are now confirming two municipal water utilities in their state were targeted, temporarily blinding operators when automated systems went down. Both utilities shifted to manual controls and there was no disruption to service. In Rapid City, South Dakota, officials discovered what they called a cyber incident in the city's wastewater system. It was quickly resolved, and officials said at no time was the city's water or wastewater infrastructure systems placed in jeopardy.
2: The number of Americans filing for unemployment benefits last week rose, but still remains at a healthy range. You're listening to ABC News.
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0: Deals aren't enough to get customers to pick up pizza at Papa John's. The pizza chain says sales are falling as consumers tighten their wallets, forcing the company to lower its forecast for the year. Papa John's and other national chains such as Domino's and Pizza Hut have been struggling recently as higher prices for gas and other staples are squeezing consumer budgets. They've responded by trying to ramp up promotions and deals, which have cut into sales. Traders are looking ahead to tomorrow's July jobs report, which is expected to show a strengthening labor market. The government data is expected to show employers added 80,000 positions last month. Ahead of that key event, S&P futures are seeing small gains. However, NASDAQ futures are lower, dragged down by chip stocks. And Hertz is trying to get back on the road. The rental car company beat Wall Street's earnings expectations as higher daily rental prices helped offset rising vehicle costs. Shares have tumbled 70% this year. Courtney Donahoe, Bloomberg Radio.
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2: We have picked up a couple of problem spots this morning. If you're traveling westbound I-10 from Baton Rouge towards Lafayette, crash at about mile marker 148, just past LA 415. The backup, though, does look a bit better, so they may have that one out of the roadway by now. Meantime, some trouble on the 110 as well. It's going to be southbound through the North 22nd Street curve. Accident in the left lane, and backups are building there. I'm Ray Romero.
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5: Many parishes are going back to school today, and during the morning hours at the bus stop should see some pretty quiet but muggy weather conditions. But as we head into the afternoon, it's going to get very, very hot. High temperatures in the middle 90s. Peak feels like temperatures 104 to 105 degrees, so below heat advisory criteria. But we will pop some isolated showers and thunderstorms. Not everyone is going to get wet, but a few downpours will be possible. Keep that in mind for pickup time and during that rush hour commute. I'm meteorologist Baylen Rogers with your Storm Station forecast, WBRZ Channel 2.

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5: 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Brian here with you, Bree Lynn back in the 180 Pros studio. I am not there. I'm on the road this morning up in Funroe, Louisiana for the Louisiana Municipal Association's annual conference. The great folks from the city of Monroe and Mayor Friday Ellis brought me up here. So there's a lot going on at this conference, y'all. There's a lot going on, and we need to be front and center for it to learn about things. Not just things here in Monroe, but things that apply throughout the state. And that's one of the things that the LMA does is, as a municipal association, you bring together all the cities, all the towns, all the villages, all the police juries, all of it, from start to finish, and get a better idea of what's going right, what's going wrong, how to cross-pollinate, cross-promote, and grow the state of Louisiana city by city. So we've got a full hour coming your way from the LMA conference, and we, however, are going to step aside from the conference just a bit to go back home real quick, because while we're up here, news is still happening. While we're up here, the world is still moving, and part of that world is qualifying for this fall's elections. One man that did that yesterday is State Senator Rick Edmonds. He is on the hotline with us now. Rick, how are you, man?
6: Morning, sir. How are you?
5: I could not be better. You get out of town for a little bit, get a different perspective, put eyeballs on how other folks are doing things, and then steal some ideas to bring home again.
6: Look, you're in one of the economic development centers of America right now. It's amazing right where you are. You said Funroe, but that's amazing what's going on.
5: No, it really is, and you know they lean into that on the Funroe end of it because they are definitely having some fun when they look at sales tax collections these days for sure. So and Meta's being a big part of that. Now, your role as a state senator plays into this.

0: as well, because when you have these big projects like this, you know, Susan Bourgeois and LED might be the best hunter on the planet at this point, but you know that things do have to roll back through the legislature, and there's a good bit of your resume that leans back on things like this getting landed.
1: You know, it's a dramatic change, Brian. This is my beginning year 12 in the legislature, and I'm just during the first 8 years, it just seemed like we didn't have any economic development. I know we had some, but really it was just minor. In this last couple of 3 years, I don't know anywhere in America that's booming like Louisiana. Projects all over the state. I think we've topped $150 billion now of economic development that's coming into, whether it's Monroe, Shreveport, Alexandria, Lake Charles, Baton Rouge, Donaldsonville. I mean, it's spectacular growth in the state of Louisiana.
0: No, it absolutely is, and it should be celebrated repeatedly, but it also should be a reminder to never stop working. I mean, always happy, never satisfied, right?
1: Well, you know, one of the things that we really spoke highly about, really thought really diligently about was, you know, we talked about people leaving Louisiana, students leaving Louisiana, population growth going down. Some claimed education was not up to par. Some claimed health care was issues, but many of them just said, we can't find a really good job. We just can't move forward. We're going to go to Texas or Florida, Tennessee, somewhere. We're out. And now that trend is flipping. We're seeing people now that are really looking at some really great, high-paying, long-term jobs. It's going to change not only the tax base that you mentioned a little bit earlier, but think about it. You're talking about new subdivisions, you're talking about tax base, you're talking about new infrastructure. It's going to be exciting over the next decade to see, Louisiana win. I mean, it's a great thing.
0: Now, the next question then becomes how to take these individual projects and make sure we're making the most of the residuals, make sure we're making the most of the spinoff from it as well.
1: It is. It's true. And I think we're really making sure we've got our thumb on, you know, there's concerns about infrastructure issues, and there's concerns about what do you do in the energy corridor? But look, Louisiana's a resilient. We figure it out. We know how to make things happen. I liken this, Brian, to this. When people didn't have anything to eat, they figured out how to make gumbo. We figure it out. And I just think that Louisiana people. Somebody asked me yesterday, said, "Aren't you fearful about this or that?" And I went, "We don't operate from fear. We operate from wins. We're moving forward." You can't lead this nation, and you can't lead the state, and, you know, I hope I'm headed to Congress. You can't be a congressional person, leader, and sort of lead with fear. That just don't work that way. So I think we're going to lead as winners. That's who we are in Louisiana. That's who we are in America. Look, I'm excited about it.
0: Well, that's the natural pivot right there to move over from the job you've had to the job that you're looking for here. You qualified yesterday to run in the 6th Congressional District. First of all, I assume it was smooth sailing with the qualifying process.
1: It was. Yeah, very, very smooth. Secretary Landry does a great job, and Cindy was right by my side, so right where she's supposed to be. I even got a kiss on the cheek at the platform.
0: Awesome. Very good stuff. Now, let's talk about how it was just a couple months ago. You were looking to run in the 5th, and then maps changed, and you decided to just stay home, which means a change in venue for the congressional seat, but not for your seat.
1: That's right. I think that, I think if you hear what people are interested in, they want someone that lives here, works here, has their family here, knows the needs of the community. It's a complex issue to run for offices, but it's also even more complex to serve in the office. You got to know what the community issues and needs are. And I think I've been almost 12 years, and I can't believe it's gone by so fast, but I think I've been on the front burner on multiple issues legislatively and leadership-wise.

0: And I think we now have DOTD in better shape. We worked on that for the past 3 years. And just think of the backlog of dollars that we need. And we're going to have to build relationships on the Hill and make certain that we get our fair share. And I'm going to shoot for the stars. I hope to be on appropriations if I can get there. I know that Congresswoman Letlow has been there. That seat's going to open up. And I'm going to go for it. I mean, I'm not going to be in the back room. I want to be in the front burner for Louisiana. And I just think that's one of the biggies. Just think about I-12. I know how much you know about it. It's probably one of the most difficult corridors and dangerous corridors in America. It runs through Livingston Parish all the way to the state line, and it's backlogged. And I mean, we've got to get it done. And I will invest myself to make certain that we get that job done. And I'm vowing to move forward. And that's just one area.
1: Absolutely needs to be three lanes the entire length of I-12. It's not enough just to stretch it back out a little bit in Mandeville and Covington. It needs to be the entire way.
0: So, you're right on target. Yeah.
1: Hey, we got two more minutes left with State Senator Rick Edmonds. So you mentioned appropriations. So you're going to be lobbying for, should you be elected, you'll be lobbying for that as a committee assignment. If not, would transportation be your fallback? Because we have Julia Letlow, who is appropriations, and also the former congressman from the 6th was transportation as well. So would that be your fallback?
0: I do. I think it would be unbelievable. Think about the Mississippi River, which is it's one of the greatest resources in the world, not just in our area. When you look at the ports and venues and the growth that's going on from here all the way to the mouth of the river, unbelievable. So, yes, I think that would be a great fit. I love doing that part. I worked hard on it for my 10 or 12 years, working on the port, working on the movement on I-10. Of course, we got a bridge we got to get built. I know that's a tough subject, and we don't have time to get into it, but somebody has got to be on the front burner in Washington to make certain that our voice is heard. And look, I want to be that guy.
1: The clock is ticking up to November elections. The campaign trail is open, and he is on it already. State Senator Rick Edmonds, appreciate a couple minutes this morning.
0: Thanks, man. Have a great day. See you soon.
1: You do the same. Let me take one quick second before we break to remind you about the Matherns Rewards app. Actually, let me remind you that with the on-campus location right there across the street from Tiger Stadium, the on-campus location of Matherns in the Nicholson Gateway Shopping Center, it's about to be back to school time over at LSU. There's a number of grade schools and high schools are getting back in this week. It's about to be back to school time over at LSU. 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You get a full-service grocery store to make sure that they're hitting up the actual food and not just the food court over there at the Student Union. 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

0: We are getting some better news from both of our problem spots this morning. Our crash on southbound I-110, right in the North 22nd Street curve, still there, but has been moved to the right shoulder, so all travel lanes are open, and the backup is improving. Also, our crash on westbound I-10 between Lobdell and Gross Tet has cleared. All lanes there open, and no remaining backup. I'm Ray Romero.
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0: 73 FM, WBRP, Mornings with Brian Haldane. Rolling right along, we have stepped out of the 180 Pro studio to visit Monroe, Louisiana, courtesy of the city of Monroe and Mayor Friday Ellis. We're broadcasting live from this LMA conference. 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Back to the hotline, as we've been filling guests in throughout the morning. We've got Merrill Kennedy Farr on with us. Merrill is the CEO of Four Sisters Rice. How are you?
1: Hi, I'm doing well. How are you doing?
0: No, I'm doing very well as well. Glad to have you on this morning. Let's talk a little bit about how when you talk big business, you need big innovation. You got to stay ahead of the curve. How does that apply in your world?
1: You know, you do have to stay ahead of the curve. You have to always be innovating, especially in today's world. There's so much change happening with the creation of AI and what that's going to look for from businesses that are small to big business, right? But I think that if you continue to innovate and move forward, the sky's the limit especially.
0: You're in a world where there's the one thing that AI can't do is feed us, although it can make it it can expedite and make things a little bit easier to feed us along the way. So how does that fold into the farming world?
1: Yeah, so at Kennedy Rice, we've really evolved our traditional commodity business, and we've been able to, you know, use technology to innovate, to increase sales, to really, like, change the operations. And you're absolutely right, you know, one of the big benefits of being in agriculture right now is that we can use technology to benefit and to improve our processes, but it's not, you know, going to displace our business, right? People need to eat.
0: No, absolutely. At the end of the day, that's, you know, sustaining us as a people is the need above all. So how are you implementing it in your business?
1: You know, we're thinking about it in processes, right? So we're thinking about, you know, how can we connect all of the dots together and then actually improve? There's all kinds of new fun things that are happening on the farm level, right? Like, I don't know if you've seen some of the new tractors and things that have come out that can actually, like, do precision spraying, so you can only use chemicals in certain ways. But we're taking it past the farm and really looking at it as ways to maybe improve the way we do business and get products to market faster. Since we're vertically integrated, right, we actually take rice from the farm to a finished product. We want to make sure that we can fill those grocery store shelves as fast as possible, and people can always have access to the food that they want.
0: And, yeah, you talk about those advancements. We had Dustin Morrison with us earlier, and he was in talking about the Meta plant, the data center that's moving in. Dustin said for the amount of land that they take up, he'd employ 3.5 people compared to how many they're employing. It is, and when you look at a side-by-side like that, it's really pretty phenomenal how far we've come to make sure you're making the most of your resources.
1: Absolutely. You know, people don't give the American farmer enough credit for just how sustainable they are in all different avenues, right? Making the most of

0: land for sure, water resources, but also just, you know, we grow more food per acre than really anywhere in the world. So it's pretty remarkable.
1: We're talking with Merrill Kennedy Farr. We're talking rice farming a little bit. I tell you what, I asked Dustin this question. I'm asking you as well. You mentioned water resources with Meta moving in, and they're what? The Meta's going to move in, what, about a half hour south of you?
0: If that, right? They'll be probably 20 minutes south of us, yes.
1: I'm pretty sure that everybody I've talked to this morning just drives real fast, or maybe I drive real slow. I don't know. But so about
0: you know, now
1: south.
0: We have traffic, so you know the world is changing. It might take me 45 minutes.
1: Okay, so I just really unveiled that I'm from Baton Rouge because I factor traffic into the drive time. So about 20 minutes south of you is where Meta's at. But you mentioned water resources. I have to ask you because this is your livelihood. Do you have a concern about what Meta's doing on the front where water comes in?
0: You know, I did have a concern. I mean, rightfully so, right? As you mentioned, we are in the agricultural business, and so we use a lot of water. I mean, rice uses a lot of water, and thankfully here in Louisiana, we are more blessed than we realize with our ample water. People just do not understand what a resource that is. But I took the time, asked the questions, and really got to understand what Meta's plans are, and they're really using some pretty superior technology to make sure they recycle that water. And actually, I think that, you know, water is not of the concern that we thought it might be. So I'm, you know, again, keeping my eye on the ball a little bit, but I feel good about what they're planning to do and that they're actually taking it very serious and not, don't seem at least to be a company that is going to, use Mother Nature's resources without replenishing it.
1: We've got Merrill Kennedy Farr on with us for another couple minutes, talking a little bit about, we need to pivot back to the actual topic. You had brought up water resources, and since it's such a hot question, I needed to bring that up or follow up on with it as well. But let's get back to, you know, big business needing big innovation. Adaptation-wise, this is a difficult thing to do. Because especially in a world like farming where you do what you do repeatedly. I mean, you know, everybody is a creature of habit, but in the farming world, if you're not a creature of habit, you're not going to be successful. Does that make it tougher to bring new innovation into what you do?
0: It does make it tougher. I mean, we have one crop per year, right? So when we talk about innovation, it takes time to bring a new variety to life. But really, we've focused our eye on the consumer and what the consumer wants and the quality that the consumer demands. And that's really allowed us to think about things a little bit differently and bring that, you know, back into the innovation portion of our business and then hopefully move up the value chain, right? We want to not just be a commodity with, you know, all the price volatility that farmers have seen and the ag industry has seen. We need to make sure that we attach ourselves to markets that just don't have that kind of volatility, right? And so we're really looking to find new products, you know, to bring to consumers that are what they want. I mean, we just launched a U.S.-grown jasmine, not only in our brand Four Sisters, but also with national retailers. I really hope that the consumers go to the grocery store this September and start looking for U.S.-grown jasmine rice. The industry is putting a lot of work into this, and we're really proud of the product that we're putting on shelf. It really meets the consumer's wants and needs, and that's what agriculture is going to have to do in the future. We've got to start growing products that, you know, are really what the consumer wants from a taste profile, but also from a health profile.
1: So let's talk about that because the Four Sisters rice has what, five different brands or five different products individually?
0: That's right. We're a small brand. We're, you know, we really believe highly in bringing the best quality rice to the market. And so we work with local farmers to make sure that we do that, right? We hand select certain varieties of different types of rice that we really feel like are the best of the best products that we can bring to market.
1: Yeah, but to go along with it, though, is you kind of have to follow trends a little bit because you mentioned the jasmine rice, which is growing in popularity. But one of your products, if I'm not mistaken, y'all do sushi rice as well.
0: We do.
1: I had no idea that was a different product altogether until, you know, doing some background for this interview, that it's a different product altogether that it takes a different specialization.
0: Absolutely. So sushi rice is our fastest growing SKU. It is a certain variety called Kalikari, which is a very high-end variety of rice. It's a much shorter grain. It's going to be stickier. It's going to have a different mouthfeel. And so, you know, it's primarily eaten, you know, with sushi, but it also can be made into, like, sushi bowls, right? So, and many people don't realize, but, you know, different types of rice really pair well with certain different types of cuisines because they were grown traditionally in those markets where those cuisines came from, right? So it's, you know, in South Louisiana, for instance, medium grain is fairly popular still. Medium grain was normally used in, like, boudin or red beans and rice or etouffee, right? So the rice performs differently, it cooks differently, it tastes differently, and it really matches well. It's a wine. I tell people this all the time. Rice is to me not just rice, right? It is truly pairs with different foods depending on what you're cooking.
1: Which kind of brings us around to where I wanted to wrap this up, because when you're talking about being, you know, a smaller farm or a smaller label, some of the innovation you have to adapt to. Well, we can think about farming all day long, but marketing as well. How much does that play into it? Because, you know, workforce is at a premium, you know, everything's at a premium. How much does the innovation that you need to compete on, to make your voice heard, not just your product heard, but your voice heard as well, how does innovation play on that front?
0: Oh, innovation is going to be critical, in my opinion, in the next 12 months when it comes to marketing. You know, before we had our brand, we were, you know, traditional, really agriculture business selling to end consumers who also had brands, and then they would do the marketing. When we launched our own brand, you know, marketing became extremely important. And to your point, you have to get your voice out there and have to be heard. And now with AI and with, you know, technology changing and large language models that, you know, we're all using, whether we know it or not, when you get on Google, Gemini is right there behind you telling you, right? And so the game for marketing has changed, and we're looking at what that looks like for us in the future and how to make sure that, you know, we can continue to gain traction with consumers and hopefully win a little portion of what we call their basket, right? When they check out, we hope to have rice in that basket.
1: She is Meryl Kennedy Farr. Greatly, greatly appreciate a couple minutes this morning. Thank you so much.
0: Thank you. Have a great time in Monroe.
1: Oh, yeah, it has been thus far and proves that we'll continue to be. We're coming up on, we're at 8:30 right now. I tell you what, here, we're going to stay on time. We got news, we got traffic, we've got weather. Coming up after the break, we'll talk with Dr. Alberta Brown Green, maybe talking a little bit about upskilling the workforce next.
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3: On this vote, the yeas are 8, the nays are 5, and the motion is agreed to.
2: Recall, as the Senate Homeland Security Committee this morning votes along party lines to hold Dr. Anthony Fauci in contempt of Congress. At a hearing last week, he invoked his Fifth Amendment right over 100 times, refusing to answer any questions about the pandemic. Investigators still looking for the hackers behind the attacks on water systems in several states. Iran among the suspects. ABC News Chief Investigative Correspondent Aaron Katursky on an intelligence note reviewed by ABC News.
4: The note says public safety officials in Utah identified targeted reconnaissance against water infrastructure in their state using an internet signature linked to Iran. The note said there were nearly 500 attempted intrusions in a 46-minute window November 24th. That's 3 months before the U.S. and Israel launched their first strikes.
2: The number of Americans filing for unemployment help rising to 199,000 people last week. This is ABC News.
5: I'm Jean Burns in the Talk 107.3 Baton Rouge Newsroom. Applications for the Louisiana Black Bear Hunting Lottery are open. Here's Case Kieschnick.
6: There are 42 tags available in 7 designated bear management areas across the state. To apply for the lottery, hunters must have a bear hunting license and pay a $50 application fee. LDWF Large Carnivore Program Manager John Hanks says to make sure you're ready for this season before you apply.
7: If you're successful in the lottery, whether you use it or not, or harvest a bear or not, you're out for 2 years.
6: If you do win a tag, you'll have to take a bear hunter training course. The hunting season starts December 5th and lasts 16 days. Applications can be submitted on the LDWF website. I'm Case Kieschnick.
5: LSU held the second of two meetings with top donors last night. According to ESPN, who spoke with an anonymous source, the meetings focus on potential creation of an LSU-controlled LLC that could generate sustained revenues. This to combat the rising costs of sponsoring Division I sports after the 2025 settlement that paved the way for colleges to pay athletes directly. Qualifying for the upcoming U.S. House election continues today. Rick Edmonds qualified in District 6 yesterday, but we still don't know whether Blake Miguez will run in District 5 or 6. Edmonds hammered Miguez on the fact that while it's legal, Miguez doesn't live in the boundaries of the 6th District.
8: Blake currently represents and lives in Iberia Parish. He's not from here. He can't vote here. He doesn't understand our communities and issues.
5: Edmonds wasn't the only one to throw his hat into the 6th District race, though. Larry Davis qualified yesterday, saying his campaign is a grassroots one.
9: We're not backed by big donors, and that's because they know they cannot call my phone and tell me, Larry, we're going to give you $100,000. We need you to vote this way.
5: Another candidate who qualified is Michael Mebrewer, who, like Edmonds, originally qualified in the 5th District in February. They, along with Monique Appening, are all Republicans running in the district, which was redrawn specifically to elect someone from that party. I'm Jean Burns, Talk 107.3 Baton Rouge.
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11: We've entered the wind-down part of the morning drive. That said, we're still seeing some heavy backups on I-12, where it's clocking at 25 minutes due into the 10-12 split. I-10 is 15 minutes. Highland continuing on up to the new bridge. It's first day of the new school year for the kids in East and West Baton Rouge Parishes, Livingston and Ascension, as well as the city schools in Central, Baker, and Zachary. Slow down through the school zones. I'm Ray Romero.
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2: Many parishes are going back to school today, and during the morning hours at the bus stop should see some pretty quiet but muggy weather conditions. But as we head into the afternoon, it's going to get very, very hot. High temperatures in the middle 90s. Peak feels like temperatures 104 to 105 degrees, so below heat advisory criteria. But we will pop some isolated showers and thunderstorms. Not everyone is going to get wet, but a few downpours will be possible. Keep that in mind for pickup time and during that rush hour commute. I'm meteorologist Baylen Rogers with your Storm Station Forecast, WBRZ Channel 2.
3: Hey, Baton Rouge, it's Eric Erickson. 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

0: 6:36, Talk 107.3 FM, WBRP. Mornings with Brian Haldane rolling right along. Getting right back to it from the Louisiana Municipal Association Conference in just a second as we're broadcasting live from Monroe, Louisiana. Before we dive back in, though, I want to remind you about the Baton Rouge Metro Airport. 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All right, we're going to keep it going right here. And one of the things when we see new business roll in, one of the things we see when new industry rolls in, is needing to keep the workforce up to speed with what's around it, making sure you have people for the jobs that are available. I want to welcome Dr. Alberta Brown Green. She's the CEO of ABG Professional Development Solutions. Good morning.
1: Good
0: welcome
1: morning.
0: To Talk 107.3. How are you?
1: I am doing wonderful today.
0: Glad to have you on here. Oh, and along with being the CEO of ABG Professional Development Solutions, you're also the president of ABG Development Academy. These two things are going to tie in together real quick. So
1: Yes. Let's
0: start off by describing what the companies are. What do you do?
1: Okay, so with ABG Professional Development Solutions, we are responsible for training, development of small, medium, and large organizations. Mm-hmm. Everything that you need regarding organizational effectiveness, strategy, developing your executives, and also developing your individual contributors. We come in, we do an assessment, we look at what you need, we build around your need, and then we help your employees become skilled in what you need.
0: So just to follow up on that, is like this feels like a much greater specialization than just handing off to the local community college. This feels like just saying this is you bring background to it.
1: Correct. I do bring background. My PhD is in human capital development, so I study people. I study the way people work. I study how they advance themselves and what can make them be the best that they can be.
0: Very, very cool stuff. Now, when it comes to upskilling, which I love that word, upskilling, because it gives respect to the careers that people have had while recognizing that the careers they're going to are different. So talk to me a little bit about what we're looking at on an upskill level right now.
1: Yeah, so if you want to think about Northeast Louisiana and the growth that we are currently receiving, everything that's happening, I know it's a lot of talk about AI and things that are happening. You have a lot of people who have a rich career and many, many, many skills. However, they don't know how to pivot and add those additional AI skills. So I would say some of the upskilling that's happening because of the Meta growth, because of the companies that are moving in because of Meta, some people are thinking that their jobs are going to be replaced. However, their jobs, they're not going to be replaced. It's the skills that will be replaced. So they're not replacing people.
0: Right.
1: They're replacing skills. So some of those AI skills include AI literacy, understanding and not being afraid, and also digital skills, leadership communication, emotional intelligence that's never going to leave, and just professional development in a whole. And back to the upskilling, people need to understand that they will never be obsolete. It's all about enhancing what you have, not being afraid of change, and being ready to navigate and move into the next.
0: Okay, so this brings up a whole other aspect of this, because when we talk

0: talk workforce, we normally talk education on like a earlier level.
1: Yes.
0: When you're talking about something like this, you're welcoming in folks that are anywhere from their 20s to their 60s.
1: Yes.
0: I mean, and you're talking about, you're literally talking about people who may have done the same thing for 30 years. Mm-hmm. So you got a separate battle here, and that separate battle is, I've done the same thing for 30 years. I ain't changing for nobody. So how do you, and I say that with respect, because when you put that kind of time and sweat equity into your career, it's difficult to move.
1: Oh, my gosh.
0: So how do you cross that hurdle?
1: That is a very, very good question. How do you cross the hurdle? Again, I believe professional development is so important.
0: Mm-hmm.
1: People do the job all the time, like you said, for 30 years. That company may have never had anyone to come in and do an assessment, to talk to this person, and to provide a holistic approach, meaning work with the individual, work with their career set, and work with their abilities.
0: Right.
1: And if you don't have that three approach prong, it's hard for people to want to change. So first, you, as a leader, you have to be willing to bring in an expert like myself and assess your team. Because 30 years, who wants to lose that experience? All you have to do is upskill that person.
0: Right.
1: Right.
0: Right. Well, and show the crossover application as well.
1: Yes.
0: And it might be a little bit more difficult with a Meta rolling in than, like, let's say, in Southwest Louisiana right now, with all the LNG movement right there.
1: Mm-hmm.
0: You could take skill sets from previous jobs and apply them to that. This is a little bit of a different world where the upskilling is going to be more diagonal than vertical.
1: Yes, and you can utilize Meta, but you can also think about all of the companies that are coming because of Meta.
0: Right.
1: So you may be able to fit in some of those occupations just by a few skills. So I would definitely say, with that being said, if you can't work for Meta, think about the overflow that's happening because of Meta.
0: So how much of your job involves scouting?
1: Say that one more time.
0: How much of your job involves scouting? I mean, because in order to know the periphery, the spinoff, if you will, from Meta, I mean, you got to know what they're going to create. I mean, we're talking about, you know, upskilling the regional workforce to meet the moment, but you're talking about 2-3 moments down the road.
1: Correct. And if people can see the vision and understand, they will start now rather than later.
0: Mm-hmm.
1: All of the companies that are currently here, the companies that are considering moving, this is not a this moment, this second. This is for the long haul.
0: Right.
1: So, yes, when you mention about scouting, I have companies and organizations that come with me to help them build the vision, to help them see what's happening in the future. What do they need? What type of employees? How do they utilize the current employee base so that they can keep their undertone of their company, but also be willing to pivot?
0: This is a evolutionary time. This is a transformational time. In your career and in your studies, have you seen anything like this in our, you know, current age? Or because, I mean, a lot of people are calling this like the next, you know, beyond the information age. We had the industrial age. We're in the information age. Now we're beyond the information. I mean, is this something that's like multi-generational? It's been generations since we've seen something like this.
1: I agree 100%. You have the group that does not want to change.
0: Right.
1: They hate AI. They're nervous about it. They think it's going to make them go away. And so they're not willing to even try to utilize the tools.
0: Right.
1: But then you have the group that's all about it. They think it's the best thing that has ever happened. So you have two groups of, I guess, people fighting against
0: just competing philosophies.
1: But we have to figure out how to merge both, and that's where I come in.
0: Right.
1: I help organizations merge both. You have to start out slowly with people who don't like change, but you have to start incorporating AI. It's a must. It's not going anywhere.
0: Okay, so how do we do that? And especially with like the very, very beginner level, because this is, I mean, I'm not asking you to feel, you know, company secrets or whatnot, but how do you bring them along on that front?
1: Well, I would say it can't be like ripping off a Band-Aid.
0: Sure.
1: You start slowly and you build. Whenever you get ready to set up your strategy, you have to say, okay, our company is going to navigate from this to adding these tools so that this can happen from A to B to C.
0: Mm-hmm.
1: So you bring them along very, you know, well, not slowly, but not super fast, just right in the middle.
0: Okay.
1: Yes.
0: Okay. And how much of their previous career or their previous skill set plays into that? Because you're not, you're upskilling, but you're also new skilling.
1: Well, you will always have those employees who don't want change. However, you have to be willing to capitalize on the skills that they have.

0: Sure.
1: Because if you have 20 years of experience, you should not just go out the door. You can transpose those skills into innovate with what your company needs and your organization. Because think about it, as a leader, you have to stay relevant.
0: Yeah.
1: You can't just die on the pole. You have to stay relevant.
0: I want to pivot over, if we could, real quick, because we've talked about the workforce as individuals. Let's talk about the companies that are out there. What do companies need to do to prepare for this next wave?
1: Companies need to pull out their strategy and their plan, and they need to be willing to sit down at the table. They need to do an assessment of all of their competition, mm-hmm. and what they're doing and how they're growing, and they need to figure out what they would like for their strategy to be. You cannot just watch the world pass you by. You have to be a part of it.
0: Well, and it's even more so. It's like tenfold.
1: Correct.
0: From the company's end. Because it's one thing for a person to say, I've done the same thing for 30 years, mm-hmm. I'm not going to change. It's another thing for a company to do that, because now you're talking about multiple people. Everybody who works for that company,
1: yes.
0: is at risk, because as a company owner, mm-hmm. or as a company leader, management, whatever, C-suite, whatever, you're not putting them in a position, mm-hmm. to succeed, so you'll run the risk of everybody dying on the vine.
1: And we've seen that when COVID happened. So many companies and organizations just died. No one decided to pivot, to re-strategize, and to figure out how do you attack that new market. What can you do to stay relevant?
0: Absolutely. We got about 2 minutes left here with Dr. Alberta Brown-Green. She's the CEO of ABG Professional Development Solutions and the president of ABG Development Academy. As those two things work in tandem, how do those two things work, those two entities work in tandem?
1: Okay, so ABG Professional Development Solutions, that is the business arm. ABG Development Academy, that is a nonprofit. The reason the academy was developed was to help juniors and seniors and people who are moving into the next phase of their life.
0: Okay.
1: We are upskilling them with everything that they need to be great employees, to be able to do the digital world and also the emotional intelligent parts of communication and all of that. So we're developing them with the skills that they may not be receiving at school.
0: Okay. And,
1: yes.
0: and so from the development solutions end of that, that's the business of, that's the recruitment on the company end.
1: Yes.
0: Okay, very
1: yes.
0: cool stuff.
1: On the company end.
0: How, is anybody else doing this?
1: Well, okay, I'll say this as quickly as I can. Not at my level.
0: Okay.
1: A little bit about my background. I am a licensed mental health and career therapist.
0: Okay.
1: Who has moonlighted in all things business throughout my career.
0: Yeah.
1: I took mental health and career and I meshed it with professional development in a holistic approach. And I did my dissertation on that. So I am in a place where a lot of people have not, because I'm working with the human portion of it and the business portion. And we also put on a conference called ABG Business Leadership and Wellbeing, where it works on the whole person.
0: Very, very cool
1: yes.
0: stuff. Yeah, it does. Specialization is the key to a thriving economy. And this
1: yes.
0: is unbelievably specialized. Dr. Alberta Brown-Green, thank you so much for a couple minutes this morning.
1: Thank you so much.
0: Absolutely. We got 1 minute till Your Money Now. After we check Your Money Now and check traffic one more time, Monroe's Mayor Friday Ellis is going to rejoin us to close this whole thing out. Two full days worth of covering the Louisiana Municipal Association's annual conference and really take a look at this Northeast region as a part of it. I can tell you, Monroe, has been phenomenal on every single level but one. And that one, it just can't be replaced. I'm over at an Airbnb, and the bathroom is horrible. It's clean, don't get me wrong, but the water pressure's not right, the shower head's not right, the sink's not right, everything's out of place, I don't have my things where I need them, and I can look at all this because last year I had my bathroom redone by One Bath and Closets. It's amazing how when you have a bathroom that is built out to your specifications, and this is what David Duvall does, call him, 400-400-8005. When the bathroom is built out for you, you miss it when you're not home. And I can tell you I'm missing it while I'm not home. I miss my bathroom from One Bath and Closets. 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
2: Nicole Murray with Your Money Now. Stocks are mixed at the start of the trading day as investors monitor Iran peace talks. The Dow is up by more than 100 points. The Nasdaq down by more than 200 points. Versant shares have surged 13% after the company reported second quarter earnings. Versant lifted its full year 2026 revenue and adjusted earnings guidance due to what executives referred to as strength and continued growth in the first half of the year. Beyond Meat forecast

0: forecast third quarter revenue above Wall Street estimates as resilient demand in its international segment helped counter declining U.S. sales. The company expects third quarter revenue of $60 to $65 million. LSEG analysts had predicted that figure would come in at $62.2 million. A court filing says President Trump's administration has refunded about $100 billion from tariffs that it collected before the Supreme Court struck down those duties. This figure represents more than half of the $166 billion collected. That's your money now.
1: That'll be $84.52.
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10: As we wind things down for this Thursday morning, we have a little minor backup left on I-12. It's 16 minutes from Jubin to the 10-12 split. I-10, Highland to the bridge, 14 minutes there. And LA-1 at 10 minutes from Addis across the Intracoastal Canal to the I-10 on-ramp. We have picked up a crash on Blue Bonnet and Picardy. I'm Ray Romero.
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0: RP, Mornings with Brian Haldane, rolling right along. One segment to go here, and I figure let's close this out with the man who brought us in. Monroe Mayor Friday Ellis, welcome back. How are you, man?
1: Thank you, brother. Look, I've just enjoyed having you guys in, and this has been a heck of a way to throw a party for Louisiana.
0: Well, hang on. I got to give you a little bit right here, because this has been red carpet from start to finish. It's been awesome. But I took it upon myself to get in a little cardio yesterday since I'm away from my gym. Yeah. I hit downtown Monroe.
1: Yeah.
0: I made my way all the way over to Hotel Monroe, which is a gorgeous property, by the way.
1: Yes.
0: And then I go around the side and I see there's this great reception going on right now.
1: Yeah.
0: All the red carpet and I don't get an invite?
1: Brother, that's my fault. I just assumed you were rolling in. I thought we gave you an itinerary. But no, we had a host city reception last night. We had Preservation Jazz All-Stars in.
0: Really?
1: Oh, yes, sir. We had Rouge Crew. But Chef Corey Barr put it on. You know, that's our James Beard nominee.
0: He was on yesterday. He's a remarkable guy.
1: But he's as genuine as they are, and he's as good as gold. And we're so happy that he chose to stay here. But, and then, like I was telling you earlier, I gave them a treat. And so I told them I had a cigar tent, and it was an exact replica of my old cigar shop. And I had my friends from Habanaport and Baton Rouge come up, and they had a guy in there hand-rolling cigars. And we just had a wonderful time last night, just a good fellowship, and it was a good way to round it off.
0: No, it's very, very cool stuff from start to finish. But this whole thing has been amazing.
1: Yeah.
0: I mean, I know you all aren't done yet. I'm going to sneak out to go. I might go over to Holly Ridge and see if anything's being built. That's where I'm headed next. But let's put a button on the whole thing here, man. Tell me about the last 2 days. Tell me about, I mean, not just, you know, Monroe showing off because you got a lot to show off, but the collaboration between other places.
1: Well, what I hope that you have discovered and what your viewers in Baton Rouge and the surrounding area have discovered is that, you know, you may not be familiar with this chapter of Louisiana, but we're just as good and capable and as beautiful as every other part of Louisiana. Mm-hmm. Our people may talk different, we may eat a little different, but we're cut from the same cloth, right? We truly love this state and want it to succeed. And we have some really great things up here in Northeast Louisiana, and our people, again, capital cities, East Coast, West Coast cities, do not hold the patent on innovation or creativity. We've known for years that they've came here and poached our talent.
0: Yeah.
1: And so now it's our time to keep it here. And I wanted your viewers to understand that there's good people all throughout Louisiana who love and care for this. And it doesn't matter where you are. No, we're not Southern Arkansas. We're uniquely Louisiana.
0: No, but you are, though. I'd hate to go back to Corey one more time. Yeah. I don't hate to, but leaning on Corey one more time. He was talking about how you talk about the farmland around here.
1: Yes.
0: And what's more culturally embraced than farm to table?
1: Yeah. Absolutely.
0: And, oh, my gosh, can we do it a little bit, you know, it's on a pedestal here.
1: Yeah. Well, you know, I heard you round out a segment with the two mayors. I love them to death. And Mayor Mitchell, Mayor Talbert, and you asked, what's the future look like?
0: Yeah.
1: And the future looks like uniquely us. And two things can be true at the same time. If you pull up Google Maps and you zoom out, there are more farmland between here and Arkansas than you'll be able to, you know, cover. But it's about proper planning. It's about making protections for future growth and expansion in our industrial base. It's also about protecting our farmland and the future of farming for the Four Sisters Rice and the Franklin Farms and all of our farmers throughout here. So those things can be true at the same time. But what I hope you understand is everybody's collaborating here. We understand what the future looks like for us and that we're better together. And when one city rises, we all rise. And we are complements of one another. I hope your listeners understood that. It's like you don't get this kind of environment very many places, but it has been an intentional effort for us to build relationships.
0: And with 30 seconds ago, I know we need more time than this, but with 30 seconds ago, your closing message to the rest of Baton Rouge.
1: Yeah. We are a great part of Louisiana, and you know, it's a chapter worth discovering. And if you have time, come on up. And this hospitality, it's just who we are. You know, this is us. We roll out the red carpet. You're a guest in our house.

0: house. We want you to be a guest in our house, too. Come discover what's happening up here.
1: Mayor Ellis, thank you so much.
0: Yeah, thank you,
1: brother.
0: It's
1: been a phenomenal 2 days. We'll be headed back home after this. Thank you.
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1: Who's next?
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2: From ABC News, I'm Sherry Preston. The Senate Homeland Security Committee responds to Dr. Anthony Fauci's testimony, or lack thereof, last week on the COVID-19 pandemic.
4: On this vote, the yeas are 8, the nays are 5, and the motion is agreed to.
2: The motion to hold Dr. Fauci in contempt because he pleaded the fifth more than 100 times during his testimony. This is Committee Chairman Senator Rand Paul and Ranking Member Senator Gary Peters.
5: Holding a witness in contempt is a serious thing, and it should be rare. But the contempt power exists for precisely this circumstance.
6: Criminal contempt is punitive. It does not compel a witness to answer questions or produce the documents we'd all like to see. What it will do is create a damaging precedent that future witnesses will use to resist legitimate congressional oversight.
2: Republicans don't have the votes in the full Senate to follow through on the contempt resolution, so Rand Paul has been talking about passing it on straight to the Justice Department. A strike against the confirmation of Attorney General wannabe Todd Blanche.
7: Maine Senator Susan Collins, who's in a tough re-election fight, announcing she's a no and will vote against Blanche. Without Collins, Blanche can likely only afford to lose one more Republican vote, and at least two others are still on the fence. Senator Lisa Murkowski of Alaska and Louisiana Senator Bill Cassidy, who has increasingly been defying the president since losing to a Trump-backed primary challenger.
2: ABC's Mary Bruce. Foodborne illness on the rise.
8: That salmonella outbreak tied to jalapenos is now expanding. The CDC reports that 345 people have gotten sick across 27 states. The highest number of cases in Minnesota and Colorado. 36 people have been hospitalized.
2: ABC's Elizabeth Schulze. The FDA has voted to approve Moderna's first ever mRNA seasonal flu vaccine for people 50 and older. You're listening to ABC News.
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10: 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I'm Brett Guyman, your guest host for today. Don't change the dial. We have a great show for you. In the studio with me today, Representative Josh Carlson. And
11: if I wasn't hosting with you, I would have just changed the dial if I had heard who the host was. But since I'm here hosting as well, I guess I can't do that.
10: Let's start over. Good morning and welcome to the Moon Griffon Show. It's good to have you here, Josh. Good to have you.
11: Thank you for inviting me. It's always fun to come on and host with you whenever Moon's out.
10: We do have a great show. We're going to talk about some controversial issues or some very important issues. Data centers. We'll talk about nuclear. We're going to talk about all kinds of things that you need to hear. You need to hear what's going on, and we're going to talk about those issues and get some information out. Lane, thanks for having us here this morning.
12: Thank you.
10: All right. Good. It's good to be here. So, here we are. Just, I know you guys out there listening can't see this, but Josh comes in with a big old red Raging Cajuns polo shirt on, like, just to irritate me.
11: Because what school do you represent?
10: The Great McNeese State University.
11: Exactly. And so I thought it was appropriate to have representation for the best university in the state. And that might be too controversial, but certainly better than McNeese. I did try to UL shirt for Representative Guyman. But I didn't have time yesterday. But, we actually have a football team. And we actually have,
10: Go ahead. Keep going.
11: A baseball team.
10: What was the basketball score?

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2: On this Thursday, I'm thinking about the rise of confusion in the USA. Every day I receive hundreds of messages. One theme is becoming clear. Many people do not know or understand what the deuce is happening in this country. That makes them susceptible to all kinds of crazy stuff, conspiracy theories, misinformation, media manipulation. The folks don't know the basics of how President Trump makes a decision, for example, or why trends are happening in our society. Personal finance, artificial intelligence, social media, vaccine. Everyone is confused. So it's my job to clarify, not to root for a political party or push an ideology that upsets some people. I don't care if they're upset, but it really is a waste of time. My job is to analyze how things affect you. In life, you absolutely need to know what's going on. Information is the only way to protect yourself from the evildoers. Seek the truth. And also seek out people who have a history of giving you the truth. Back in a moment. 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Tell them Bill sent you today. 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
6: All right, welcome back to the Moon Griffon Show. I'm Brett Guyman, your guest host for today, and I'm joined in the studio by my colleague, Representative Josh Carlson. And go ahead, Josh, you were getting ready to say something. But before you do, hold on before you do. Let me read something to you.
7: Uh-oh.
6: Uh-oh. December 2023, 74-72. December in 2024, 64-56. And November 2025, 88-62. Now, do you know what those numbers are?
7: Folks, I'm not even going to answer his question. Folks, do you know what he's probably reading to you? Basketball scores between UL
6: it's
7: and McNeese.
6: Exactly what I was reading
7: because
6: to you.
7: That is the only sport that they play at McNeese University.
6: Turn his mic off.
7: Ask him what the football scores were, the baseball scores, soccer.
6: All right, so anyway, here we are. We got a great show for you. Please hang in there with us. We're going to be talking about data center information. We're going to have nuclear talk in a few minutes, and those are things that we need to be talking about in this state. It's a great opportunity for us, but we also have areas of concern that we need to address.
7: Absolutely.
6: We do have another of our colleagues that has joined us by phone, who has done a lot of work, Josh, on the solar part of the renewable energy part of the energy package, if you want to call it that, but done a lot of work on solar as far as regulations and ordinances and safety. And so we're joined on the phone right now by Representative Kim Coates. Kim, are you there? Hello.
8: Oh, I'm here.
6: Oh, okay. Hey, how are you? How are you, Representative Coates?
8: I'm good. How are y'all?
6: We're doing great. Are you familiar with McNeese in Southwest Louisiana in Lake Charles?
7: Or University of Louisiana?
8: I'm a Lions fan. I'm Southeastern over here.
6: A what? A Lions fan?
7: What's that?
6: Is that a school? Representative
8: Are you there? Can you hear me?
6: Okay, now you're back. Now you're back. All right, let's get serious. Okay. I'm sorry. Okay. Representative Coates, you've done a lot of work in the area of solar, and talk with us about, in this last session, you dealt with battery storage. And if people are not familiar with that, there's oftentimes battery storage to save and harness the energy from the solar. And so you've dealt with that. You know a lot about it. Share with us some of the good things that have happened in the legislature in regards to solar and how you've been able to put some protections in place for those of us who are concerned about it.
8: Well, you roped me in about 2 years ago because you started working on it, and I was familiar because I had worked and passed the local ordinance at the local government over here in Tanesboro Parish. And, you know, many hours of discussion and work. But, you know, I think part of it that kind of gets missed in some of the conversations is looking at how these components are made, where they're made, how they're manufactured, because most of it comes from China. And with the energy talks that we're having and across the country, national security has been coming up, especially with the data centers and staying up on the game. Well, I think we need to put some more emphasis on if we're getting inverters and different things from China, and what kind of hardware are they putting in it?
7: You know, Kim, you brought up a great point about some of these manufacturing facilities and where the components come from. I'd like to highlight, and I think this is great to call out, again, another a win for Louisiana is just south of the studio here in New Iberia. You have First Solar that came a few years ago, and there's two buildings. I mean, one's huge, but the other's absolutely massive. If you've never driven by it, it's worth just driving by the facility. But having a place here in Louisiana manufacturing those components that are going into it, not only the jobs, but like you said, we're not supporting a country that's labeled as a foreign adversary and supplying money to their economy. We're building it right here in Acadiana, which is huge. So, you know, not only protections there, but you and Representative Guyman fought for protections for landowners, right? That it was a balance, right? If you own land and you want to put solar there, that's your right. You have private property rights. We also want you to be a good neighbor and not, you know, put solar panels 20 feet from your neighbor's house. And then when they're damaged in a storm, again, with those components coming from China, and they're just all over the ground, and then you just leave the state. And so you guys have really worked to put protections in place like that, so that when you come, you're protected. And if you were to leave the state, or if the equipment was damaged, there's still protections for adjacent property owners. Can you talk a little bit about that as well?
8: Yes, and that was some of the conversations I wanted to lead into. There is a solar site not far from where I live. It's actually, it might be in Representative Wiley's district or Mack's district, but you know, it was built before Hurricane Ida. It's like 80 acres. So it's a smaller one actually compared to some of the ones that they want to build now. And Hurricane Ida destroyed a lot of it. And it sat there. It has not been back online, and it was damaged. There's panels all over. There's a glass, like you said. But then there was, you know, some crime where, you know, people were cutting the fences and going in because no one was maintaining it. Well, then they were pulling all the water out, stealing everything. So, you know, we don't want that mixed in with next to people's homes, like you said, and being attractant like that. You know, on local ordinance and stuff, you know, you get people complaining about, you know, grass not being cut and stuff because they're getting rats. Well, then we're going to allow 80 acres kind of that. So
6: yeah, like Representative Coates, I think one of the things I hear a lot, in fact, we have several solar projects proposed near my home right now where I live. And loss of value in adjacent property, setbacks,
8: yes.
6: visual buffers, noise. As Josh said, you know, talking about the panels if they were destroyed, who's going to clean them up? And I guess what I want the public to know is that for 3 or 4 years now, the legislature has worked to bring those issues to the table and to find solutions for them. And you have led that charge. And you've done a good job with it, but we have put some provisions in place. In fact, in Iberia Parish, ironically, it probably has one of the strongest ordinances in the state, in the same parish that has the domestically manufactured panel. So at the same time that we can celebrate the opportunity,
7: we can
6: also provide protections for our people and make sure. Yeah. And one thing I want to say real quick, it's about where you put them. And that is a key thing, Representative Coates. I know you agree with this, but it's where you put these projects and how you do them that makes them good.
7: And look, if you just look at some of the stuff and who knows where it's coming from, because there's a lot of just crazy information online. Some true, some not, some partially true.
6: What?
7: I know, right?
6: The internet's not true. Facebook.
7: not always. But it would be easy to say, I don't understand it, I don't know it, or I don't like it, I'm going to say no. And we look and say, okay, again, how do we protect that property owner's rights who does want it without saying just no and without harming adjacent property owners and their property rights? And so that's what the legislature has really put time and energy working with many stakeholders, landowners on both sides of the issues, industry folks, people that don't want it, people that do want it, and try to say, how do we allow solar to come if you want to bring it?

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4: Hey, welcome back to the Moon Griffon Show. I'm Brett Guyman, your guest host today, and I'm joined in the studio by my colleague, Representative Josh Carlson.
5: He stumbled over colleague. He was trying to think of another term, but he wasn't sure how he was going to describe me.
4: Dadgum Raging Cajun shirt blinded me over here. It's messing me up big time.
5: Everyone wishes they were a Raging Cajun.
4: Whatever. Hey, we have Kim Coates on the line, Representative Kim Coates, who stayed with us during the break, and we were talking about solar in general, but we want to talk about the battery storage part. You did some legislation on that, and tell us about the battery storage, why we need it, but also the dangers that come with it. And seriously, I have this project proposed right next to my home.
5: Yeah, I think
4: that has a large piece of that project
5: right
4: is battery. And so, by the way, I'm against it. I don't want it to happen because it's close to a bunch of homes, but that's just my personal opinion. But Representative Coates, tell us a little bit about that piece of it before we cut you loose. Did we lose her? Okay, well, she should be calling back. But anyway, what is that, her? Representative Coates.
6: I'm here.
4: Okay, you're back. Okay, there you go. Tell us, go ahead. You got it.
6: So the battery storage. So one of the huge concerns of mine was a thermal runaway. So it's not just like, so these batteries, they overheat, they can trigger chemical reactions and produce this extreme heat and toxic gas and stuff. So it's not just a regular fire our local fire departments would put out, but this is something that's, pretty dangerous. And if you have just hundreds and hundreds or acres of this, you know, we need to make sure we have something in place. And so we passed a bill to have the department put in the decommissioning rules and standards for these battery storage sites.
4: So the fire departments, and the, you know, especially if it's in a rural area, they have to be prepared and equipped to be able to deal with this type of fire, correct?
6: Yes, yes.
5: And Kim, just on a simple level, and forgive the simplicity of my question, but is it just that when you produce electricity or energy from, say, solar, if you don't immediately need to use it, you want to use it at night, you need these battery storage facilities to store that power from, you know, until you need it, you know, at nighttime or something like that? Is that what we're talking about?
6: Yes, yes. So the solar or the wind, they are connected directly to the grid, and it's pushing the power. And like MISO, where Louisiana sits on that grid, they are pulling that

0: power at certain times of the day. But if the panels are producing more power than it's needed, they could go into this battery storage, and then they can be, it can be pulled at different times when the panels are not producing the power.
1: All right.
0: And well, so
1: go ahead.
0: My concern also too is that intermittent power. So it's not like gas or nuclear, like not the natural gas. That is just, it's going, it's steady. You know, this has got its up and down. And so the batteries can only hold, from my research, maybe like 4 hours. So you're still not getting that constant baseload of power. It's that intermittent power, which I believe also can make our grid very vulnerable to different strikes and solar flares and different things. So it's, to me, it's just not as reliable.
1: All right. Well, Representative Coates, we do appreciate the work you've done on this. And solar is a part of what's happening now in our state. And so we do want to make sure that as we move forward with those projects, they're done right. And you've done a great job in leading the way on that and making sure that those regulations are in place. We appreciate you calling in today and sharing with us.
0: I appreciate both of you.
1: And keep up the good work on that. That was Representative Kim Coates from Livingston, Tangipahoa area. Mm-hmm. So, and Josh, she's a colleague of ours and her and others have worked hard to make sure this is done right.
2: That's right. I think, you know, I remember hearing this on the radio years ago, and I'm like, I am very much, when it comes to energy, all of the above, right? I want every source of energy. I don't want the government promoting one over another. Like, I want all of the above. And I think she brings up some good points that if these batteries can only store energy for 4 hours, this is not replacing oil and gas. This is not going, you know, quote unquote, green New Deal stuff. But if somebody wants to have it and it supplements what we do, great. It's just another tool in the toolbox in my mind. Like, I want all energy because I want to be energy dependent. I don't want to go back to probably when I, you know, just before I was born, I don't want to go back to depending on other countries for our power or and what you see in Europe right now where they can't really fight against Russia because they're dependent upon natural gas from there and they're not producing any of their own energy.
1: Energy dominance is the key
2: for us. It truly is a national security issue. And so I want all of the above energy approach. And if this is just one of those tools in the toolbox, then so be it. But let's make sure that we protect people.
1: And look, the thing is, the landowners are getting paid a very premium price for the solar projects. They are. And you cannot criticize them for taking that deal because they're doing the best use of their property. It's just we really have to be careful that we protect the adjacent landowners in our community, our farmland. You know, these things have a huge footprint, which is my concern with them. Huge footprint to produce a very small amount, you know, compared for the footprint. But mainly just protect the people around you, protect your communities, and make sure that you don't ruin anything in doing it.
2: Absolutely.
1: And the same thing with wind, if it ever comes. I don't think we'll ever see wind on, a lot of wind on inland. We have certainly talked about it offshore in the Gulf. But
2: and maybe there's a larger conversation. Just for my knowledge, though, do they have wind that can sustain the winds that we see during, like, hurricanes and stuff like that? Or is that a big question?
1: I think they can because they've put them in the Gulf, and that was
2: I haven't seen any. That's
1: well, it's sure. Proposed anyway. Okay. But I think the industry will argue they can, but I don't think we have the constant wind speed inland to really be had to have a lot of wind. And that's my hope anyway. I don't like those either. I don't care much for the solar and the wind piece of the energy dominance package. We're heading there. It's important that we have our own control over our own energy for national security reasons and for jobs and economic development and all that. We're sitting on some great times and we got great opportunities before us. So when we come back after the break, we're going to be talking about the fun stuff now, data centers and nuclear. We've got two great guests coming on and maybe some call-ins. And we'll be back here after the break with the Moon Griffon Show. Thank you for listening. And we will get to those two guests when we get back.

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1: We first noticed something when the
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0: the toy truck collects enough rainwater for the mosquitoes to move in?
1: Yeah, Robbie used to love the
0: Mega Hauler 4000.
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5: From ABC News, I'm Sherry Preston. The Senate Homeland Security Committee voting to hold Dr. Anthony Fauci in contempt of Congress for last week's appearance, in which he said this more than 100 times.
6: Under the advice of my attorneys, I will invoke my right under the Fifth Amendment of the Constitution to refrain from answering your questions.
5: Committee Chair Senator Rand Paul on today's contempt vote.
7: That is what we are voting on today. Not his opinions, not his policies, not anything he said from a podium 6 years ago. We are voting on whether a witness who has received the benefit of a sweeping federal pardon can be ordered by this committee to answer questions and then defy that order without consequence.
5: Paul doesn't have the votes to take the issue to the full Senate, so is eyeing sending the case straight to the Justice Department. With the war grinding on in Iran, ABC News has confirmed that U.S. stocks of air defense missiles have been significantly depleted. ABC senior Pentagon reporter Louis Martinez has more on why that's a big deal.
8: It is very concerning because this is impacting the decision-making by the president, because if you're going to go on the offensive, as he has hinted against Iran, you also need a good defense. And because Iran still has many missiles and drones that they can fire at the U.S. and their allies, and if you can't defend forces, you can't really go on the offensive right now.
5: The FDA approving Moderna's first ever mRNA flu vaccine for people 50 and older.
9: They showed that this vaccine was about 27% more effective than the traditional flu vaccine. There did not seem to be any safety signals or concerning risks other than the traditional side effects that we see.
5: ABC News Chief Medical Correspondent Dr. Tara Narula. The Trump administration says it's planning to overhaul the Head Start program, tossing regulations that serve about 700,000 children. Last year, the administration laid off much of Head Start's support staff. This is ABC News.
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7: All right, welcome back to the Moon Griffon Show. I'm Brett Guyman, your guest host today. I'm joined in the studio by my colleague, State Representative Josh Carlson. And we've got a great second half of the show. Josh, we're going to talk about nuclear data centers, all the fun stuff.
8: All the fun stuff.
7: All the fun stuff. And before I go to that, we do. Moon Griffon has been called up today, Josh. He's been going called up to the big time. And
8: he was just in here a minute ago picking on us, telling us how.
7: Well, it doesn't start till, I know, but it doesn't start. Yeah, it doesn't start till 11 o'clock, so he has time to come in here and pick on us.
8: telling us how we need to step up and do better.
7: Moon's going to be hosting the Vince Show 11 to 2 today on KAOK.com if you want to join that and listen to his nationally syndicated show. We're proud of him, and we're happy that we got to host for him today, Josh. So we're going to start the second hour with some talk about nuclear. And on the line with us today is Anna Johnson with the Louisiana Department of Conservation and Energy. I think I got that right because we've changed the name.
8: I always mix up the department. Like, I still say natural resources.
7: Yeah, it was DNR, then it was DENR, and now it's CNE, and I don't know what it'll be next year, but I think it's Department of Conservation and Energy. Anna, are you with us?
9: I am here. Thank you for having me.
7: And did I get it right? It's now the Louisiana Department of Conservation and Energy?
9: That is correct, but who knows what it'll be next year. So stop doing.
8: Just give us one more session. We'll change the name again.
9: Talking to you, Tyler Gray. What?
8: Just give us one more session. We'll change the name again.
9: Yeah, somebody suggested the other day we should change our department to Department of Everything.
7: Yes, exactly.
9: So that covers everything. It's you're covered.
7: Hey, yeah. Anna, it's kind of like our Committee on Natural Resources. It should just be the committee. Because we cover everything right now that everybody's talking about, for sure.
9: Yeah.

0: time, and it actually serves a purpose because it keeps the lights on and it keeps our air clean. So again, it's using a controlled nuclear reaction versus using a fossil fuel. And so I think that's where both sides of the conversation can come to some sort of kumbaya.
1: Anna, we sure appreciate you. We appreciate what y'all are doing, and thanks for joining us. Anna Johnson with the Department of Conservation and Energy. And we'll be back after the break to talk more about nuclear data centers and flock cameras. 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

0: violation of the Third Amendment, but wouldn't that be great? I mean, you got to be careful when you take away people's freedoms to solve crime, and then you become a country that doesn't have a constitution anymore. And speaking of knowing about it, I didn't really realize flock cameras existed until a few months ago when one showed up on a country road out in the middle of nowhere by my house. And I'm going, what is this? And that's when I started researching it then and finding that out. It's something fairly new, but it's growing extremely fast.
1: Danny, we're going to hold you over and get a couple minutes after the break. After the break, we're going to talk about flock cameras, nuclear, data centers. Stay with us. 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

0: Superior Grill was all over Louisiana, Line Avenue in Shreveport, Government Street, and Holland Road in Baton Rouge, St. Charles Avenue in New Orleans, and on Collie Saloon in Lafayette. I always make it a point to visit Superior Grill when I'm traveling the great state of Louisiana. I love the food there. 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
2: I'm Sean Burns in the Talk 107.3 Baton Rouge Newsroom. One of the biggest storylines in the first day of qualifying in the U.S. House races is who didn't show up to qualify day one. We still don't know whether Blake Miguez will run in District 5 or 6. Rick Edmonds, who qualified in District 6 yesterday, said what speaks volumes is that while President Trump endorsed Miguez in the 5th District in the closed primary that was canceled, he hasn't in the 6th District.
3: President Trump has sent a very clear message. Both his support and the support of the voters must be earned.
2: Former East Baton Rouge Mayor Pro Tem Lamont Cole was formally indicted on corruption charges by a grand jury Wednesday amid an attorney general probe into the city parish government. Cole was charged with 2 counts each of conspiracy to commit public bribery and money laundering, as well as 1 count of malfeasance in office. Cole issued a statement last night saying the indictment was a, quote, miscarriage of justice based on association. I'm Sean Burns, Talk 107.3 Baton Rouge.
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7: Voice you can't ignore. This is the Moon Griffon Show. All right, welcome back to the Moon Griffon Show. We're going to get right back to our guest because we have two great questions for him before we end the show at 11 o'clock. Dr. Greg Upton is on the line with us. I'm joined in the studio by my colleague, Representative Josh Carlson. Dr. Upton, two questions for you before we have to cut you loose. One, talk about water usage for the data centers, because that's a very big concern of everyone. And if we have time, talk about the nuclear waste. We'll go back to the nuclear announcement that Anna Johnson talked about earlier in the show. About the nuclear waste, what exactly is that and what concerns should there be, if any? And I hope you have time to do both of those. Welcome back.
8: Yeah, absolutely. So on the water usage, so for perspective, right now in the U.S., there's about 220 billion gallons of water a year used for data centers in the United States. That sounds, of course, like a really, really large number. But when you compare it to like car washes, for instance, that's 360 billion gallons. Golf courses in the U.S. are 531 billion gallons.
9: So, Dr. Upton, not to interrupt you, but I want to make sure, because I've heard those stats too, and sometimes you don't know what to believe. So those are accurate numbers that golf courses. I think Governor Landry a couple nights ago on the Joe Cunningham show said that crawfish farmers in the state of Louisiana use more water than what data centers will use. Those are accurate things. So this idea that we're going to dry up our water supply because of data centers when we're using more water for car washes and golf courses, that is an accurate, that's not accurate. We're using more water in other places already, correct?
8: That's exactly right. We use more than twice as much in the U.S. in aggregate for golf courses right now than we do for data centers. And if you look at kind of some of the aggressive growth scenarios for what data centers could expand in the coming decade, it puts you right in par with golf courses and kind of that range. That's absolutely correct.
7: Is that because of the new technology, the closed loop systems we hear about, things like that? Is that part of it?
8: Yeah, so closed-loop systems are very important, and it's also just a scaling thing. I mean, like, again, not to give too many examples, but, like, almond orchards use, like, six times as much as right now. And so there's just lots of examples of big water-using industries. General agriculture is more than that. Not to downplay one project can't have use a lot of water, but in terms of the aggregate, it's just not that large of a user relative to other industries.
7: We still need to be aware of it and concerned about it, but it may not be quite as bad as as what we are have in our head, and maybe we can figure out a way to do that. I still don't want one next to my house, just to

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3: From ABC News, I'm Brian Clark. The war in Iran's led to dwindling supplies of crucial air defense missiles in the national stockpile. And Mick Mulroy, an ABC News contributor and former Deputy Assistant Secretary of Defense, says
4: we should be concerned. If the reports are correct, we have some like the THAAD that are down 80%. And that is significant in that not just our forces rely on these for defensive purposes, but so do our allies and partners in the region.
3: White House Press Secretary Karoline Leavitt said today that a Washington Post reported dust-up between President Trump and Defense Secretary Pete Hegseth over the stockpile, quote, never happened. 1 week after Dr. Anthony Fauci refused to answer questions at a Senate hearing on his handling of the COVID-19 pandemic, that Senate committee voted to hold him in contempt of Congress, setting up a referral to the Justice Department. Chairman Rand Paul said before the party line vote,
5: Dr. Fauci faced no risk of federal prosecution. All he had to do was tell the truth. More than 100 times, though, he refused.
3: But Democratic Senator Gary Peters said this vote would hurt the committee's credibility moving forward.
6: Future witnesses will argue that appearing before Congress exposes them to punishment regardless of whether they comply with a subpoena and invoke a constitutional protection.
3: Federal authorities are investigating whether Iranian-backed hackers are those who've targeted dozens of water systems across the country. ABC's Jim Ryan says this has happened before.
7: There is some precedent to the phenomenon. In early 2024, hackers got into the water supply system in the tiny town of Mule Shoe, Texas, causing the downtown water tower to briefly overflow. That cyber attack was linked to hackers backed by the Russian government.
3: Food safety concerns continue, and cyclosporiasis cases linked to iceberg lettuce have been reported in a number of states. Federal officials now say jalapenos linked to a salmonella outbreak have been connected to a grower in Mexico. You're listening to ABC.
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0: morning and welcome to the Moon Griffon Show. I'm Brett Guyman, your guest host for today. Don't change the dial. We have a great show for you. In the studio with me today, Representative Josh Carlson. And
1: if I wasn't hosting with you, I would have just changed the dial if I had heard who the host was. But since I'm here hosting as well, I guess I can't do that.
0: Let's start over. Good morning and welcome to the Moon Griffon Show. It's good to have you here, Josh.
1: Thank you for inviting me. It's always fun to come on and host with you whenever Moon's out.
0: We do have a great show. We're going to talk about some controversial issues or some very important issues. Data centers, we'll talk about nuclear. We're going to talk about all kinds of things that you need to hear. You need to hear what's going on, and we're going to talk about those issues and get some information out. Lane, thanks for having us here this morning.
1: Thank you.
0: All right, good. It's good to be here. So, here we are. Just, I know you guys out there listening can't see this, but Josh comes in with a big old red Raging Cajuns polo shirt on, like, just to irritate me.
1: Because what school do you represent?
0: The great McNeese State University.
1: Exactly. And so I thought it was appropriate to have representation for the best university in the state. And that might be too controversial, but certainly better than McNeese. I did try to UL shirt for Representative Guyman, but I didn't have time yesterday. But, we actually have a football team. And we actually have,
0: go ahead, keep going.
1: A baseball team.
0: What was the basketball score? What was it again?
1: Folks, everybody listening out there, look, Representative Guyman always comes back to basketball because I think that's the only sport that they have at McNeese. I'm not sure.
0: Coach Vietor doesn't believe that. Coach Vietor doesn't believe that at all. And if he's listening, he's going to...
1: You should have had him call in. We could have debated this.
0: You know what? I just might do that. We do have a call-in guest to start the show. And by the way, folks, we're going to be talking about some really, really serious issues, and I hope you'll stay with us, and we're going to have a good time while we're doing it. But we do have former state representative Troy Romero on the line with us. Troy, are you there?
2: I am. Good morning, Brett.
0: Hey, man. How are you doing, sir?
2: I am so good.
0: Well, that's great.
2: How are you and Josh?
0: Well, I'm fine. Josh is a little weird, but I'm doing fine.
1: We're missing you in the legislature, but you're doing some really great things. It's great to have you on the show today.
2: Yeah, that's why I asked if I could join you all and just to get the word out about what's going on with USDA and rural development.
0: So Troy, tell us real quick exactly what happened. You were a state rep. You were serving with us, and then you took a job doing what? Tell us what you're doing, and then tell us a little bit about how you're able to help people.
2: So I was given the opportunity in December to resign from the legislature, as you know, given an opportunity to be able to become the state director for rural development for USDA. And that it has been a great opportunity. It has been a real honor to be able to work with President Trump and Secretary Rollins and bring, a lot of dollars to the rural communities across the state.
0: So do you have to go to, do you have to go to D.C.? Do you work out of Louisiana? Like, how does that work?
2: So I do go to D.C. occasionally. I'll be there in September for a couple of days. But for the most part, my office is located in Alexandria, and there are satellite offices in Monroe and Natchitoches and Lafayette and Amy. So we are very accessible to the people of the state, and they can go into those offices or call into those offices. And it's my task from the president of Rollins to be able to go out into the communities and meet with mayors and councils and police juries and fire chiefs and police chiefs to be able to find out what those needs are in the rural areas so that we can get them to the brilliant staff that's on board with USDA in Louisiana and see how we can help them do lots of things. And Brett, real quick, I'll kind of explain. There's three different parts to the agency, and there's housing, there's business and industry, and then there's also community facilities, and all of these are very important to try to help these rural communities to kind of get back on their feet and to stay up to date with all of the changes that are happening.
0: So Troy, are you able to help with the farming community as well? Like, is that a big part of what you do?
2: It is, but believe it or not, rural development. So you also have formed service agencies that works directly with the farmers, and then NRCS, Natural Resources, which also does some, you know, work with the farming community and others as well. But rural development is actually, we do have some farming programs. We are actually going through a program right now where we're trying to get additional meat processing facilities across the state to try to help, you know, get that product and good product and safe product into the communities. But it's a small part of rural development. Rural development is just, you know, it's very large. We have a tremendous amount of money that flows from the federal government through that office and then into the communities. So if you take housing, for instance, we have two different programs. One, you can actually come into the USDA office and get a loan for a house. Now, it does, you know, you have a criteria. Low income and very low income people are the people that can qualify, but it's a great program, and it gives people the opportunity to own a home instead of having to rent. There's also a program that goes on called 504 that allows people to do repairs on a home. So you can come in and get up to $40,000 in repairs to be able to change a roof or to be able to do those things that maybe you really can't afford to do, but we can give a loan out. Very low interest, long terms to be able to make those kind of repairs. On the B&I side, business and industry, we can loan money to any type of business, whether it's a startup business or whether it is an existing business that wants to expand or maybe, you know, consolidate some finances. Most of those loans are guaranteed through normal banks or local banks, but they, you know, up to 80% of that loan can be guaranteed by the USDA.
0: But you have to be in the rural area, or is it, like, what's the criteria for that?
2: You do, and the criteria is different for different programs. So, we're after the rural areas. So 10,000 people or less, and there's programs that are 20,000 or less, and even 50,000 or less in the community facility side. But we're asked and tasked to target rural communities. Briefly, let me talk about community facilities, because that's probably one of the most important things that we do, because we can go into and do water and sewer, and we can finance fire trucks and police cars and utility vehicles. We do youth centers and city halls and police stations. It's just a huge responsibility, and it's a huge capability of being able to supply those things.

0: whether it's grants and loans or whether it's their loan guarantees to communities that need help. So it's a great deal.
1: Troy, I'll say this. I think you've done an amazing job jumping into this, representing the Trump administration and USDA here in the state, because I think I've seen you more since you've taken this role than when you were in the legislature and I sat 2 desks away from you. You are –

0: throughout the state, a number of rural communities that are just, there's nothing happening there. And so these are opportunities, whether it be a business or someone to purchase a home. What's the best way for folks to reach you or your office if they want to learn more about some of the things that you've talked about this morning?
1: So, like I said, those offices, all of them are staffed with great employees, and they're all, you know, willing and ready to help. So that you can contact any one of those offices, and we have a website. Obviously, you can go on that website, see what the programs are, and familiarize yourself, and then just give us a call. And then I'm actually in Boyles Parish this morning. We found some disaster money that was not used up in some disasters in like 24. And we're trying to get $2.8 million into these homes that were flooded. So I'm meeting with Representative Desitel and the GOCEP group and this morning to try to figure out how we can help, because we're tasked with that as well, helping with disasters. USDA tends to be a little slower than maybe the state and some of the other agencies, but there is dollars available we can go up to about $32,000 to try to help people get back on their feet and get their homes, back in shape. So I'm meeting with them this morning, and that's what I do. I go to the office in Alexandria a couple of days a week, but for the most part, I'm traveling the state, meeting with people who might have needs or explaining kind of what USDA does so that we can help them.
2: Hey, Troy, we appreciate you and we appreciate what you do. And I do want to end in your segment with a couple of questions. First is, do you loan money to UL graduates like Josh Carlson? Does that get you out of the qualification or not?
1: It doesn't necessarily get you out of the qualifications, okay. But I can tell you, being a representative or a director of the state now, I have to, and we actually can provide money for universities. I think there's some direct funding coming for the UL, but I think other universities as well can utilize those programs, and it comes through my office and the USDA. So we don't pick and choose, and yes, I love my niece as much as you do, Brett.
2: So even Josh is a UL graduate.
0: Troy, can you give out that website address or your phone number, or is it best to just go online and Google USDA in Louisiana? Can you give out that website address real quick for those who are listening?
1: It's going to be like USDA.gov, and you can go on there and find out. Like I said, there's lots of programs. Believe it or not, Josh, we have over 70 programs just in the RD section, just in rural development. And not all of them are funded, but, I mean, those programs are available. So, yes, go to USDA.gov, and you can look on there, and then, give us a call. Or even if there's mayors listening or police jury presidents listening, give us a call and let us know, and I will come to your community and meet with that community and explain what we do.
2: Troy, we appreciate you. We miss you in the legislature, but you're doing a great job for us, and keep doing what you're doing, and let us know how we can help you. And we're going to go to a break.
1: Talk to you later, Brett.
2: All right, buddy. All right. We're going to go to a break, and on the back side of the break, we're going to be talking about solar, data centers, nuclear, maybe flock cameras, a whole bunch of really, really good stuff. So stay with us. 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
10: 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I'm Brett Guyman, your guest host for the day. I'm joined in the studio by Representative Josh Carlson as well. Moon's going to be, he got called up today, Josh. 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He's big time.
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10: Yeah. He wanted to let you know, his audience, that from 11 to 2, you can hear him at KAOK.com. Of course, if you're in the Lake Charles market, you can just listen to KAOK. But that's KAOK.com from 11 to 2 if you want to catch Moon Griffon today. So, yeah, he called in the bullpen.
11: He had no other option.
10: He called me and you. Like, boy, he was desperate, wasn't he? But, hey, we've got a great show for you. Again, we're talking about some really important things. Josh, there's things happening in Louisiana. It's like coming at us out of a fire hose, man. I mean, we are rolling. And
11: there's a lot happening in the state.
10: Yeah, and it's hard to keep up with, and people are anxious, and people are amped up about some things. There are a lot of concerns about what's going on, you know, the nuclear, the data centers, and all that. And we're going to be talking about that in the second half of the show, but... oil and gas. I mean, Josh, you're on the oil and gas working group. You're here in the heart of the oil center in Lafayette and Acadiana. What do you see happening? I mean, I see big things coming. And
11: I think there's a lot that's really, really good that's happening. You were just, and you'll have to remind me which well or which company, but you and the Natural Resources Committee were just down at Port Fouchon, Grand Isle, because a well had drilled its billionth barrel of oil.
10: That's correct. It was shale oil, the only U.S. platform to ever reach that milestone.
11: I mean, which is huge for the state. And look, I want to see, as I know you do, oil and gas booming across the state. You see it up in the Haynesville area with natural gas. It's huge, but

0: especially where I'm at in South Louisiana, I think there's so much untapped potential that I want to see us really be able to capitalize on, especially with President Trump for another 2 years, who's, you know, focused on national oil dominance and energy independence. And so, look, who was it? I think it was Jacob Landry last year. Who had really fought the fight. He had told me when he was running for office, I want to end legacy lawsuits.
1: And he did.
0: And I was like, I want to too, and I don't know if that's ever going to happen because I wasn't optimistic. I mean, I believed in it, and I was going to fight with him for it. But that we're about halfway through, a little more than halfway through that timeline where the new rules go into effect. And I think in that oil and gas working group, there was a company that said, as soon as those new rules are in place, we're going to be drilling in South Louisiana again. Because if you're not familiar with the legacy lawsuits, the way that lawsuits were structured and the law was structured, it left too many loopholes for what I would call frivolous lawsuits, right? There's $1 million worth of environmental damage to property, and instead of going cleaning that up, you'd have a $300 million lawsuit and $50 million in legal fees. And so it was just easier to say, we're just not going to drill.
1: And they did say that in that meeting that you're talking about. We had oil and gas people, industry representatives, and a handful of legislators working back and forth on those issues.
0: That's right.
1: And they did say that we have investments lined up right now for the state of Louisiana, but we're not coming until.
0: That's right. They said they've met with their executives out of state in Texas, and they're working in Texas and Oklahoma and throughout the country, but they said, we're ready to go. We have leases. We have identified sites. As soon as those new rules are in place, which is about 6-8 months from now, we are going to start drilling again in Louisiana, because we don't feel like, you know, business wants predictability. And if they don't know what, you know, you already have the unpredictability of oil and gas, the cost of it. But what they couldn't factor in is that legal question. What, you know, are we going to be sued or not? And so that was huge. I think the next big thing, and I don't know, I know some have been settled and the Supreme Court said this is a federal issue, which I agree. I think to really see us drilling in the marshes offshore again, we're going to have to answer the coastal lawsuit question.
1: Yeah. Yeah.
0: You know, some of these rural parishes are looking at a big payday, but suing companies out of existence or so that they leave our state is not how we are going
1: to. Well, and we were successful. Another thing that came out of the oil and gas working group was the House Bill 804 and the climate change war, you know, weaponizing the court system on climate change to go against
0: the oil and gas industry. Your bill kind of got ahead of that question so that in the future.
1: We can't have that.
0: Changing administrations, changing legal environments. We don't have companies that are sued because of quote unquote climate change.
1: And so, yeah, your aunt dies of a heat stroke while driving her car, and you sue every petrochemical and every oil and gas company in the state of Louisiana for climate change that caused that death. It was absurd.
0: So we
1: stopped it. But it's going on in other states, Boulder, Colorado, and there's a case in Washington and cases in California.
0: Exactly. So we kind of set the stage saying here in Louisiana, we're not going to be a part of that. What tomorrow or 20 years from now, it's already said in law that we're not identifying with that. We're not going to buy into that climate change narrative, and we're going to protect.
1: And you mentioned the oil and gas and the Haynesville Shale. I mean, natural gas is the ticket right now, and we have lots of it, and it is helping us boom. It's the only thing that can power the energy demands of this country right now.
0: That's right.
1: And the world.
0: That's right.
1: And the world.
0: The world wants our natural gas. It's either that or they're getting it from Russia.
1: Yeah, and it's a national defense issue. I mean, we are really sitting at an opportunity that I've never seen.
0: Well, and all the LNG in your production in our shipments and pipelines over in your area of the world.
1: We are number one in the nation. In fact, number one in the world as far as LNG exports. So, and we're excited about that. And we got the LNG Center for Excellence at McNeese University now that we're partners with UL and LSU and others. And it's a great thing for our area. So on the backside, we're going to go to a break. And on the backside of the break, we're going to be talking about solar, nuclear, data centers. So come back and join us. I'm Brett Guyman. 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
2: 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We're learning new details about the deadly shooting of a 14-year-old Shreveport girl. Here's Joe Gallinaro.
3: Police in Shreveport say a 14-year-old girl who was shot to death over the weekend was killed by a 13-year-old step-sibling. Police say the 13-year-old intentionally fired the gun, hitting Michaela Pennywell in the head. Investigators say an argument between the two led to the shooting. The 13-year-old is charged with second-degree murder and is now in juvenile detention. Prosecutors might not be able to try the teen as an adult. Under Louisiana law, the minimum age to be eligible to be tried as an adult is 15. I'm Joe Gallinaro.
2: If you're a hunter who'd like an opportunity to participate in Louisiana's third black bear hunting season since 1987, now's your chance to apply. 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
7: All right, welcome back to the Moon Griffon Show. I'm Brett Guyman, your guest host for today, and I'm joined in the studio by my colleague, Representative Josh Carlson. And go ahead, Josh, you were getting ready to say something, but before you do, hold on before you do. Let me read something to you.
8: Uh-oh.
7: Uh-oh. December 2023, 74-72. December in 2024, 64-56. And November 2025, 88-62. Now, do you know what those numbers are?
8: Folks, I'm not even going to answer his question. Folks, do you know what he's probably reading to you? Basketball scores between UL
7: That's
8: and McNeese.
7: Exactly what I was reading
8: because
7: to you.
8: That is the only sport that they play at McNeese University.
7: Turn his mic off.
8: Ask him what the football scores were, the baseball scores, soccer.
7: All right, so anyway, here we are. We got a great show for you. Please hang in there with us. We're going to be talking about data center information. We're going to have nuclear talk in a few minutes, and those are things that we need to be talking about in this state. It's a great opportunity for us, but we also have areas of concern that we need to address.
8: Absolutely.
7: We do have another of our colleagues that has joined us by phone, who has done a lot of work, Josh, on the solar part of the renewable energy part of the energy package, if you want to call it that, but done a lot of work on solar as far as regulations and ordinances and safety. And so we're joined on the phone right now by Representative Kim Coates. Kim, are you there? Hello.
9: Oh, I'm here.
7: Oh, okay. Hey, how are you? How are you, Representative Coates?
9: I'm good. How are y'all?
7: We're doing great. Are you familiar with McNeese in Southwest Louisiana in Lake Charles?
8: Or University of Louisiana?
9: I'm a Lions fan. I have Southeastern over here.
7: A what? A Lions fan?
8: What's that?
7: Is that a school?
9: Are you there? Can you hear me?
7: Okay, now you're back. All right, let's get serious. Okay. I'm sorry. Okay. Representative Coates, you've done a lot of work in the area of solar, and talk with us about, in this last session, you dealt with battery storage. And if people are not familiar with that, there's oftentimes battery storage to save and harness the energy from the solar. And so you've dealt with that. You know a lot about it. Share with us some of the good things that have happened in the legislature in regards to solar and how you've been able to put some protections in place for those of us who are concerned about it.
9: Well, you roped me in about 2 years ago because you started working on it, and I was familiar because I had worked and passed the local ordinance at the local government over here in Tanesboro Parish. And, you know, many hours of discussion and work. But, you know, I think part of it that kind of gets missed in some of the conversations is

0: looking at how these components are made, where they're made, how they're manufactured, because most of it comes from China. And with the energy talks that we're having and across the country, national security has been coming up, especially with the data centers and staying up on the game. Well, I think we need to put some more emphasis on if we're getting inverters and different things from China, and what kind of hardware are they putting in it?
1: You know, Kim, you brought up a great point about some of these manufacturing facilities and where the components come from. I'd like to highlight, and I think this is great to call out, again, another a win for Louisiana is just south of the studio here in New Iberia. You have First Solar that came a few years ago, and there's two buildings. I mean, one's huge, but the other is absolutely massive. If you've never driven by it, it's worth just driving by the facility. But having a place here in Louisiana manufacturing those components that are going into it, not only the jobs, but like you said, we're not supporting a country that's labeled as a foreign adversary and supplying money to their economy. We're building it right here in Acadiana, which is huge. So, you know, not only protections there, but you and Representative Guyman fought for protections for landowners, right? That it was a balance, right? If you own land and you want to put solar there, that's your right. You have private property rights. We also want you to be a good neighbor and not, you know, put solar panels 20 feet from your neighbor's house. And then when they're damaged in a storm, again, with those components coming from China, and they're just all over the ground, and then you just leave the state. And so you guys have really worked to put protections in place like that so that when you come, you're protected. And if you were to leave the state or if the equipment was damaged, there's still protections for adjacent property owners. Can you talk a little bit about that as well?
0: Yes, and that was some of the conversations I wanted to lead into. There is a solar site not far from where I live. It's actually, it might be in Representative Wiley's district or Mack's district, but you know, it was built before Hurricane Ida, like 80 acres. So it's a smaller one actually compared to some of the ones that they want to build now. And Hurricane Ida destroyed a lot of it and it sat there. It has not been back online and it was damaged. There's panels all over. There's the glass, like you said, but then there was, you know, some crime where, you know, people were cutting the fences and going in because no one was maintaining it. Well, then they were pulling all the wires out and stealing everything. So, you know, we don't want that mixed in with next to people's homes, like you said, and being attractant like that. You know, on local ordinance and stuff, you know, you get people complaining about, you know, grass not being cut and stuff because they're getting rats. Well, then we're going to allow 80 acres kind of that. So,
2: yeah,
0: like
2: Representative Coates, I think one of the things I hear a lot, in fact, we have several solar projects proposed near my home right now where I live, and loss of value in adjacent property, setbacks,
0: yes,
2: visual buffers, noise, as Josh said, you know, talking about the panels, if they were destroyed, who's going to clean them up. And I guess what I want the public to know is that for 3 or 4 years now, the legislature has worked to bring those issues to the table and to find solutions for them. And you have led that charge, and you've done a good job with it. But we have put some provisions in place. In fact, in Iberia Parish, ironically, probably has one of the strongest ordinances in the state, in the same parish that has the domestically manufactured panel. So at the same time that we can celebrate the opportunity,
1: That's right. Can
2: also provide protections for our people and make sure, yeah. And one thing I want to say real quick, it's about where you put them. And that is a key thing, Representative Coates, I know you agree with this, but it's where you put these projects and how you do them that makes them good.
1: And look, if you just look at some of the stuff and who knows where it's coming from, because there's a lot of crazy information online, some true, some not, some partially true.
2: What?
1: I know, right?
2: The internet's not true. Facebook.
1: not always. But it would be easy to say, I don't understand it, I don't know it, or I don't like it, I'm going to say no. And we look and say, okay, again, how do we protect that

0: property owner's rights who does want it without saying just no and without harming adjacent property owners and their property rights. And so that's what the legislature has really put time and energy working with many stakeholders, landowners on both sides of the issues, industry folks, people that don't want it, people that do want it, and try to say, how do we allow solar to come if you want to bring it? Because there are jobs associated with it, but also we've got to make sure that we're providing those protections for people and finding ways to where it can all work. And so I think you and Representative Guyman have, I know y'all have spent countless hours just on this one issue of solar in the state to kind of strike that balance.
1: Yes, and then what the bill that I had last year expanded, because a few years ago there was to put in place decommissioning for the solar, but the batteries and the onshore wind had nothing. So we know that the state was really working on the wind out in the Gulf, you know, offshore wind, but you know, I saw that there was a missed opportunity of putting in some protections for onshore wind and also the battery storage. So, you know, because when I was working on the local ordinance for solar, many of the constituents that live near the sites were worried about runoff and different things of, you know, we had one lady, her family had cows and cattle in, like, you know, anything that would go onto her property, contaminate her livestock. So, but through those talks, no batteries, no batteries, no batteries.
2: Hey, Representative Coates, let's hold
1: really
2: that battery. Representative Coates, let's talk about the battery storage and the dangers and the safety and the things that come along with that right after the break, if you don't mind, and
1: okay,
2: tell us exactly what the bills did that you filed to protect that and what the battery issues that people need to be paying attention to.
0: People have a lot of questions about battery storage and what that even means.
2: So we're going to come back after the break with Representative Kim Coates. You're listening to the Moon Gravon Show.

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8: Hey, welcome back to the Moon Griffon Show. I'm Brett Guyman, your guest host today, and I'm joined in the studio by my colleague, Representative Josh Carlson.
9: He stumbled over colleague. He was trying to think of another term, but he wasn't sure how he was going to describe me.
8: Dadgum Raging Cajun shirt blinded me over here. It's messing me up big time.
9: Everyone wishes they were a Raging Cajun.
8: Whatever. Hey, we have Kim Coates on the line, Representative Kim Coates, who stayed with us during the break, and we were talking about solar in general, but we want to talk about the battery storage part. You did some legislation on that, and tell us about the battery storage, why we need it, but also the dangers that come with it. And seriously, I have this project proposed right next to my home that has a large piece of that project is battery. And so, by the way, I'm against it. I don't want it to happen because it's close to a bunch of homes, but that's just my personal opinion. But Representative Coates, tell us a little bit about that piece of it before we cut you loose. Did we lose her? Okay, well, she should be calling back. But anyway, what is that, her? Representative Coates.
10: I'm here.
8: Okay, you're back. Okay, there you go. Tell us, go ahead. You got it.
10: So the battery storage. So one of the huge concerns of mine was a thermal runaway. So it's not just like, so these batteries, they overheat, they can trigger chemical reactions and produce this extreme heat and toxic gas and stuff. So it's not just a regular fire our local fire departments would put out, but this is something that's, pretty dangerous. And if you have just hundreds and hundreds or acres of this, you know, we need to make sure we have something in place. And so we passed a bill to have the department put in the decommissioning rules and standards for these battery storage sites.
8: So the fire departments, and especially if it's in a rural area, they have to be prepared and equipped to be able to deal with this type of fire, correct?
10: Yes.
9: And Kim, just on a simple level, I forgive the simplicity of my question, but is it just that when you produce electricity or energy from, say, solar, if you don't immediately need to use it, you want to use it at night, you need these battery storage facilities to store that power from, until you need it.

0: you know, at nighttime or something like that. Is that what we're talking about?
1: Yes. So the solar or the wind, they are connected, directly to the grid, and it's pushing the power. And like MISO, where Louisiana sits on that grid, they are pulling that power at certain times of the day. But if the panels are producing more power than it's needed, they could go into this battery storage, and then they can be, it can be pulled at different times when the panels are not producing the power.
2: All right.
1: And well, so it,
2: go ahead.
1: My concern also too is that intermittent power. So it's not like gas or nuclear, like not the natural gas. That is just, it's going, it's steady. You know, this has got its up and down. And so the batteries can only hold, from my research, maybe like 4 hours. So you're still not getting that constant baseload of power. It's that intermittent power, which I believe also can make our grid very vulnerable to different strikes and solar flares and different things. So it's, to me, it's just not as reliable.
2: All right. Well, Representative Coates, we do appreciate the work you've done on this. And solar is a part of what's happening now in our state. And so we do want to make sure that as we move forward with those projects, they're done right. And you've done a great job in leading the way on that and making sure that those regulations are in place. We appreciate you calling in today and sharing with us.
1: I appreciate both of you.
2: And keep up the good work on that. That was Representative Kim Coates from Livingston, Tangipahoa area. Mm-hmm. So, and Josh, she's a colleague of ours, and her and others have worked hard to make sure this is done right.
0: That's right. I think, you know, I remember hearing this on the radio years ago, and I'm like, I am very much, when it comes to energy, all of the above, right? I want every source of energy. I don't want the government promoting one over another. Like, I want all of the above. And I think she brings up some good points that if these batteries can only store energy for 4 hours, this is not replacing oil and gas. This is not going, you know, quote unquote, green New Deal stuff. But if somebody wants to have it and it supplements what we do, great. It's just another tool in the toolbox in my mind. Like, I want all energy because I want to be energy dependent. I don't want to go back to probably when I, you know, just before I was born, I don't want to go back to depending on other countries for our power, or and what you see in Europe right now where they can't really fight against Russia because they're dependent upon natural gas from there, and they're not producing any of their own energy.
2: Energy dominance is the key right now for us.
0: It truly is a national security issue, and so I want all of the above energy approach, and if this is just one of those tools in the toolbox, then so be it, but let's make sure that we protect
2: people.
0: Look,
2: the thing is, too, the landowners are getting paid a very premium price for the solar projects. They are, and you cannot criticize them for taking that deal because they're doing the best use of their property. It's just we really have to be careful that we protect the adjacent landowners in our community, our farmland. You know, these things have a huge footprint, which is my concern with them. Huge footprint to produce a very small amount, you know, compared for the footprint. But mainly just protect the people around you, protect your communities, and make sure that you don't ruin anything in doing it.
0: Absolutely.
2: And the same thing with wind, if it ever comes. I don't think we'll ever see wind on, a lot of wind on inland. We have certainly talked about it offshore in the Gulf. But
0: and maybe there's a longer, larger conversation. Just from my knowledge, though, do they have wind that can sustain the winds that we see during, like, hurricanes and stuff like that? Or is
2: I think they can because they've put them in the Gulf, and that was...
0: I haven't seen any.
2: Proposed anyway, okay. But I think the industry will argue they can, but I don't think we have the constant wind speed inland to really be... had to have a lot of wind. And that's my hope anyway. I don't like those either. I don't care much for the solar and the wind piece of the energy dominance package. But we're heading there. It's important that we have our own control over our own energy for national security reasons and for jobs and economic development and all that. We're sitting on some great times, and we've got great opportunities before us. So when we come back after the break, we're going to be talking about the fun stuff now, data centers and nuclear. We've got two great guests coming on and maybe some call-ins. And we'll be back here after the break with the Moon Griffon Show. Thank you for listening. And we will get to those two guests when we get back.

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3: From ABC News, I'm Brian Clark. Almost 6 months since the U.S. first attacked Iran, new concerns in Washington. One focuses on reports of a dwindling stockpile of air defense missiles. ABC's Louis Martinez covers the Pentagon.
4: We're talking about the THAAD missile system. We're talking about the Patriot missile system. A think tank earlier this month put out information that said that the Patriot missiles have been depleted by two-thirds and the THAADs by half. We have confirmed that reporting. We also know from U.S. officials that the number of TACM and PRISM missiles are, quote, extremely low.
3: The White House has pushed back on reports of shortages. Another concern focuses on how casualties are counted. The Pentagon said there was a technical error, and today Senate Democrats introducing legislation to end that practice. Democratic Senator Tammy Duckworth of Illinois said this affects pensions and benefits.
5: Well, it's about being first and foremost upfront and honest with the American people. Trump's illegal war is deeply unpopular, and he knows it.
3: The FDA has approved Moderna's mRNA flu vaccine for adults over 50.
6: The shot was found to be 27% more effective than the standard vaccine. The new approval comes after an intense flu season last year that saw some of the highest rates of doctor's visits, hospitalizations, and deaths from the virus.
3: That's ABC's Yuri Benajab. A Senate committee voted to hold Dr. Anthony Fauci in contempt of Congress for refusing to answer questions last week. Chair Rand Paul says he'll refer the matter directly to the Department of Justice. Meanwhile, Todd Blanche's bid to lead the department as attorney general still uncertain as some Republicans threaten to vote no.
7: Cassidy actually did speak yesterday, to which he said that he's worried that Trump is just basically going after his political enemies. And I'm sure behind closed doors, he wants assurances from Todd Blanche that that is not his intention, that he doesn't view himself as Trump's personal attorney.
3: You're listening to ABC News.
8: This is a Bloomberg Money Minute. The Government Accountability Office now says the Elon Musk-run Department of Government Efficiency, or DOGE, consistently overstated by billions just how much money it was saving the Trump administration last year. It took credit for lease cancellations initiated long before that group even existed and lied about 2,000 contracts it said were terminated but weren't, and claimed other savings that could not be verified. Wall Street lower this hour as oil moves higher. Investors await the latest on that deal that Iran said it made with Oman without U.S. involvement to reopen the Strait of Hormuz. Right now, the Dow is down about 0.2%. The Nasdaq and the S&P each down about 0.1%, and oil is close to $78 a barrel. Things are not working out at Planet Fitness. The gym chain cutting its profit outlook, doing more marketing and tinkering with pricing to boost a slump in memberships. And mortgage rates, the highest level in a year. Freddie Mac says they're averaging 6.69%. Tom Busby, Bloomberg Radio.
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17: 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It's Brian Kilmeade.
18: It's not Brian Kilmeade. It is your humble DC correspondent, Griff Jenkins, co-host of Fox and Friends Weekend, in for Brian, pinch hitting for him, hopefully on a day off. Maybe he's actually out surfing a beach somewhere. That would be good content I would be there for, indeed. All right, let's dive right into something that I think is one of the least talked about things in this country right now, and that is the resurgence of American manufacturing. That is coming on the heels of everything that President Trump has tried to do to boom this economy, to put this economy on gas and just cook, cook, cook. And you know, as the president goes out and makes the case, it can't just be him or talking heads at the White House. It's got to be all of Republicans out there as we are 3 months out from the midterms. And there is a clear, we're going to dive into this with Jerry Willis in a minute about exactly why Americans aren't feeling this economy. But we did have President Trump out in Las Vegas, Nevada yesterday talking about exactly why it's been a success to have the no tax on tips. This is cut 36. Listen to this.
19: No tax on tips didn't hurt, did it? Remember I said it, and by the way, I said it and I got it done. Right now, it's one of the best things. I mean, it's one of the greatest things. People are making a lot of money. No tax on tips, and it's great.
18: And he wasn't just talking about that. He was also talking about the success of the markets. Cut 35.
19: The stock market has set 74 all-time highs just since our short time that we've been back. You know, we had the greatest economy in the history of our country in my first term. You know that. This is going to blow it away. It already is, I think, but this is blowing it away. 74, the highest stock markets in history.
18: And one last one, and that is, lest we forget, the big, beautiful bill and the largest tax cuts in history. Cut 37.
19: Very importantly for the people of the state, with the help of our Republican majorities in Congress last year, I signed the great, big, beautiful bill giving you the largest tax cuts in American history.
18: So that is what the president was talking about yesterday. And by the way, you're talking about those tax cuts. That's just to sort of explain how that works out. That's millions of Americans got $7,000 of their own money. And that's exactly what the president is trying to drive home. But right now you're listening to the Brian Kilmeade Show going, I do not want to hear Griff Jenkins talk about the economy. He doesn't understand these things. And fortunately for you, I would agree with you. And I have brought in one of the smartest business people in television history. That is Jerry Willis. And Jerry, thanks for being here. By the way, so I have to mention this. You're nominated for the 2026 People's Choice Awards for nonfiction. You're a finalist for Lincoln's Lady Spymaster. Congrats. When do we find that out?
20: I'm sure we'll find it out in September when they actually make the award. But yeah, that was quite the honor to be nominated. I'm so excited. The book was a pleasure to write. I had a great time doing it, and I am secretly working on another history book. Oh, so fingers crossed.
18: That is a tease. The book, by the way, is Lincoln's Lady Spymaster. I would recommend everybody go and get it. And here's the best thing, Jerry. People actually do have more money in their pocket to go and buy your book today. And, you know, we talk a lot. I was just sort of laying out the case, not only for the fact that, you know, we are seeing wages increase. I think it's 3.5%. The tax cuts putting roughly $7,000 in millions of Americans' pockets. The market on Wall Street, which I'm sure you could talk about for the next hour and a half about what we've seen there. But yet there is still this reality that Americans are like, well, everything else costs too much still. I can't make ends meet. Gen Z, the younger generation, is delaying major milestone decisions like buying a house.
20: But you know, they are doing something smart right now, because even if they can't afford a house, they're stashing money away in the markets, which is very smart to do. Because I know that the average age of somebody buying a home in this country right now, 44 years old. First-time buyers, 40 years old. So people are waiting and waiting and waiting. What do you do in the interim to grow that nest egg? Well, you can invest in the stock market. There's all kinds of things that you can invest in near cash that will cost you very little. So that's a way to get where you want to go, to drive the car there. And I'm pleased to see that there are a lot of members in the generation you're describing who are actually working at growing that nest egg. It's not just the tax cuts that are helping. It's the fact that the broader economy is actually doing very well, and we're getting traction against those wage goals. We're seeing wages go higher. Look, the stock market is exploding, today's action notwithstanding. And that's great news for Americans, because so many of us have 401ks right now. We're invested in our retirement. And, you know, going up helps everybody, lifts all boats, because the costs of doing transactions in the stock market today, a fraction, a pittance of what it once was. There is lots of good news out there. And can I just say something that's really ticking me off today?
18: Yes, please.
20: So Senator John Cornyn, in response to this win, El Sayed, who is winning the nomination for the Democrats, right? Yeah. For the senatorship. Cornyn is saying that his win makes it easier on Republicans in the general election. I say, boy, you better wake up and smell the coffee and start fighting and explaining what it is this guy stands for and how it is contrary to what Americans have believed, what has worked in this country for decades and decades and decades. I think these Republicans are fat and lazy, and they're sitting back saying, oh, ha, ha, ha. Yeah. You know, these far left Democrats are taking over, and we're glad to see it. You know, they are persuasive, especially with younger voters.

0: It's time to be counted. It's time to get out there and start talking about what's wrong with that philosophy.
1: I'm so glad you raised that. And I've talked a little bit about this today. When I look at this, and I think you're spot on, Jerry, spot on, that you would be a fool to take the Abdul El-Sayed for granted. It is remarkable what he did. And really, all we have over 40 DSA-backed candidates out there that have won primary things. I laid out the history of it. Remember, in 2015, DSA had less than 9,000 nationwide actual members. Today, they have more than 120,000, and they've won 40-plus primary victories headed for general elections. And in a place like Michigan, which is very much a battleground state in the sense that they voted for Trump twice and Biden once. And so the wind blows in different directions out there. And when you talk about the allure for young people and what these socialist, progressive, far-left candidates are trying to push, it seems to me, Jerry, that they're attracting the young people who are feeling affordability issues right. in their personal lives that are hearing the bait, the free stuff, the make the billionaires pay is the bait. But make no mistake, the true goal that's so dangerous is that they fundamentally want to dismantle the free market in capitalism system in
0: Congress,
1: this country.
0: The president.
1: Yeah.
0: They want to get rid of everything. I mean, that's what's shocking when you look at their list of demands long term, the DSA list of demands.

0: is for people who invest, people who get involved and stay in over the long term. It is the way to wealth. You know, it's hard for people who are really young and haven't set aside money to understand the time value of money. When you start out with just a little bit and you're trying to grow it, and every day you think that the market might go down, you're upset. If you can relax, invest over time, take your time, you are going to end up with a nest egg that's going to keep you in old age. But you have to have that vision. Mm-hmm. You know, that's always what housing was for the American public, right?
1: Sure.
0: Housing was a store of value. You didn't pay rent. No self-respecting American would pay rent, right?
1: Yeah.
0: Because you didn't want to give your money away. But investing in a house is a good investment if you can afford to buy one. If you cannot, it's time to get serious and put your money away in the stock market and other investments, bonds, et cetera, money market funds, et cetera, and grow your way to that down payment.
1: You're so right, by the way. And, you know, my late father passed away more than 10 years ago. My hero and the wisest man I knew, he just drilled into my head. I had his brother, my uncle, had done well in the oil business. And every year he would take, and not to go too far into the story, but there's a point here. He would take my brother and I and his two sons, and we'd all go on a fishing trip. One year, Uncle Bill had a heart attack on a fishing trip and dropped dead. But he left me and my brother like $100,000 because he'd done well.
0: That's a ton of dough. How old were you at that time?
1: So I just moved to Washington. I was working in radio, talk radio at a radio station. I was a board op back there producing something for a radio show. And when my dad tells me about this, because I wasn't on this specific trip, I thought, oh man. This is awesome. I wasn't married. You know, I didn't own anything. I'm like, I'm going to get, and I had a beat up SUV at the time. I'm like, I'm going to go on a surfing trip. I'm going to get a new truck. And my dad was like, hell no. I'll give you two options. You're never going to see a dime of this. You can either use it all on a down payment because then it won't be taxed and buy a place, or I'm going to invest it for you. And then,
0: hey, Dad, what a rock star.
1: No, Dad, that sucks. I put a down payment down late, a couple years later. I got married. I've since had two children, which are now in their 20s. And, you know, after I put the down payment down, my dad would say, look for extra money, put extra down every time you're paying the mortgage.
0: Right.
1: You got to pay the mortgage off. I'm like, Dad, I really don't want to pay the mortgage off. It's like 30 years. I don't care. I'll get to that later. No, pay more premium, pay more. And then I had paid that off. And, you know, that's sort of the American dream story. And then
0: I know the timeline,
1: college tuitions, these other things you got to do, and it helps you figure things out.
0: The timeline sounds impossible to young people, but it passes by in a blink. I sound like an old lady. But the reality is you can do it. This is possible. This is within your reach. You can make this happen. You can become solvent. You can have a good credit score. You can build a nest egg. You can eventually buy housing. You can have a family and kids. The American dream is still reachable. You just got to work for it.
1: And just to add to that, President Trump and his Trump accounts is remarkable foresight and exactly what you're talking about. I mean, these kids, these babies being born, if you start this Trump account, they're going to have significant amount of money when they turn 18. And then if they build upon that, that's an 18-year-old with something to really start with money that could make them a millionaire in their 30s.
0: Absolutely right. And that's what, so you talked about a $100,000 gift at a critical point in your life and how that changed your trajectory, in all likelihood, would be my guess.
1: 100%.
0: This is going to reset these kids who are in this program. I mean, it gives you breathing room and you can start to see the benefits of being invested in the economy. You know, I remember that George Bush used to talk about an ownership society. Mm-hmm. Remember that?
1: Yeah.
0: I fundamentally believe in that. I think if you're an owner of things, of your own house, it makes you a different person when you go to vote. Think about it. When you own a house or you own an apartment, you're invested in that neighborhood, right? You begin to know your neighbors. You start acting differently. Mm-hmm. You're preserving that house, that neighborhood, that block you live on. You're growing your wealth over time. You start thinking about things in a different way. And even just owning your own account at a Fidelity or JP Morgan or wherever you have it,

0: that starts you on your road to becoming something bigger than you already are. To having, look, if you own a house, people are like, well, Jerry, you know, these houses aren't going to go up in value much more. I say, it's not the home itself that you're investing in. You're growing how much you have put down on that house, right? The money you've invested in that house over time, that's yours. And you can use that. Equity is the thing, and you can use it to borrow money. You can use it to upgrade your house. You can use it if you get sick to help your children. That's your money. Now, whether or not you get massive returns on that house over time, who knows? The longer you hold it, the better chance you have of seeing those returns. But I think that people are short-sighted about this and they don't understand it. They think they're buying, like, you know, something pretty that they're going to upgrade. You know, no, it's an actual investment that you have to manage over time.
1: You do indeed. And my frequent advice to young people also, if you want to save money, kill the DoorDash thing. Like the DoorDash, I paid so much for DoorDash. This is it two times a day, three times. It's crazy. You know, you got to rethink that. Jerry Willis, thank you for your insight.
0: Thank
1: As
0: you.
1: Always,
0: so
1: spectacular.
0: Good to see you.
1: And you can go out and get her book, Lincoln's Lady Spymaster. We appreciate your insight.
0: Love you. Thank you so much for having me. Have a great day, everybody.
1: That's right. This is the Brian Kilmeade Show. I'm Griff Jenkins, pinch hitting the best I can.
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0: I'm Eric Erickson, a native of East Feliciana Parish, now nationally syndicated and right here with you guys in Baton Rouge, weekday afternoons at 4. 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
1: Buckle up, hold on tight. It is the fastest moving radio show, the Brian Kilmeade Show. Griff Jenkins in for Brian today. Just coming off of a great interview, if you were just listening to Jerry Willis, one of our smartest people here at the Business Channel, just speaking from experience, talking about ownership. And I'm so glad she mentioned that. She was talking about former President Bush, talking about the importance of ownership. And she really did an excellent job of framing it in the face of the threat we face from these socialist candidates, particularly like Abdul al-Sayed and others who, and look, let's be real about this. We are seeing a absolute shift, a tectonic shift, if you will, in the Democrat Party. And if these progressive socialists get in, they are going to do exactly what they say and try and change our institutions. And it will hurt the exact goal that Jerry Willis is talking about, which is true power, true American dream pursuit is in ownership. Last night, J.D. Vance weighed in with Laura Ingraham talking about that. And this is Cut 24.
2: Socialism is evil, but we have to ask ourselves the question, why is socialism so appealing to a lot of people who, to your point, have lower assets, who don't have the same ownership, who went to universities and were sold a bill of goods? They got a lot of debt, but they didn't necessarily get the good jobs that came along with that high debt load.
1: And that's exactly the point. The vice president is laying out exactly asking ourselves the question, why is this so appealing? Why have socialist candidates like Abdul al-Sayed and others and Chris Robb in Pennsylvania and a litany of them? Why was Zohran Mamdani so appealing to the people of New York City that enough young people particularly wanted to put him in power that now threatens the financial future of the largest, most powerful city in the country? That question will only be answered perhaps at the ballot box in November. I'm Griff Jenkins on the Brian Kilmeade Show.
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4: I'm Sean Burns in the Talk 107.3 Baton Rouge Newsroom. One of the biggest storylines in the first day of qualifying in the U.S. House races is who didn't show up to qualify day one. We still don't know whether Blake Miguez will run in District 5 or 6. Rick Edmonds, who qualified in District 6 yesterday, said what speaks volumes is that while President Trump endorsed Miguez in the 5th District in the closed primary that was canceled, he hasn't in the 6th District.
5: President Trump has sent a very clear message. Both his support and the support of the voters must be earned.
4: Former East Baton Rouge Mayor Pro Tem Lamont Cole was formally indicted on corruption charges by a grand jury Wednesday amid

0: An attorney general probe into the city parish government. Cole was charged with two counts each of conspiracy to commit public bribery and money laundering, as well as one count of malfeasance in office. Cole issued a statement last night saying the indictment was a, quote, miscarriage of justice based on association. I'm Sean Burns, Talk 107.3 Baton Rouge.
1: We've got Jordan Generous from NeuroJust with us. 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
2: Well, what I tell patients is it's not a chemical issue, so we don't use chemicals to solve it. 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Well, that's what medications do. 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

0: talk show that's getting you talking. You're with Brian Kilmeade.
1: And getting you talking is exactly what we aim to do right now with NFL season just around the corner. This is Griff Jenkins and the Brian Kilmeade Show. And how lucky am I? What lottery ticket did I win today to be able to talk to one of my heroes and one of the greatest wide receivers to ever play the game, former Carolina Panther Steve Smith? Steve, it is so great to have you. And I'm ecstatic that I got to just thank you, because I think it was like 2005. You led the NFL in catches, receptions, yards, TDs, and I think you won my fantasy football league for me. I don't know how many times people tell you this. I'm guessing it's a lot, but honest to God, it's great to have you.
2: Well, I appreciate that, man. That's outstanding. So I would have to ask you, with today's current economical situation and the interest rate, how much did we win, and what's my portion?
1: That's a good question. I'm going to pull a Anthony Fauci and plead the fifth here, invoke my Fifth Amendment rights. Oh gosh, who knows? I think in those days, touche.
2: I love that answer. I love that answer.
1: Oh brother, I think back in those days, 20 plus years ago, we were all so broke. We were such knuckleheads. We didn't even have money to put into it. It was just
2: bragging rights.
1: Yeah, totally.
2: Yeah. I love that.
1: It's great to see you. I mean, look, you're one of the greatest to play the game. 16 seasons. You got over 14,000 yards, over 1,000 receptions, more than 80 touchdowns. Remarkable stuff. And you are actually going to be out in Canton, Ohio, I believe, in a couple of days for obviously.
2: That's where I am right now.
1: You're at the Pro Hall of Fame in Canton.
2: Yes, sir.
1: That's
2: going to
1: be going down. And so let me see if I got this right. You got inductees Drew Brees, Roger Craig, Larry Fitzgerald, and a few others.
2: Yeah, man. We got Luke Kuechly.
1: Look at that.
2: Yeah, look at that. That's pretty dope, man. I've come here a few times broadcasting, but this is my first time that my schedule has allowed me to come when one of my former teammates is getting inducted. And it's been really cool, man. Just flat out cool. You know, sometimes when you think when your time is kind of

0: you think you should or have the opportunity to be in there. Some people have taken it as a opportunity to kind of complain. And I just get to sit back and watch. And throughout my career, I've been able to do some cool things. But probably like you, being such a guy who, you know, waking up every day, being able to be in a studio by yourself, that takes a lot of skill. And sometimes you feel, and I'm just assuming that you can do some work and, you know, with fans, you get people with opinions.
1: Yeah.
0: And they don't really understand how much of a skill you have to sit in a control room and sit in a microphone with headphones and hold a conversation with yourself for the audience. That is challenging and tough. And if you do it long enough, like you've been doing it, you start to say, hey, man, I'm doing pretty good. And sometimes you may read a comment that makes you feel like, man, they don't appreciate me. And you kind of get lost in your own sauce, right? In your own head. And bro, man, I am sitting here and I couldn't be more ecstatic to be a former teammate of Luke Kuechly and to be able to celebrate him in a way that the Pro Football Hall of Fame is about to celebrate him.
1: Yeah.
0: And it's just like, wow, this is dope. I just like, I know dope is like one of those old words, but I'm just dumbfounded with words. And I'm just sitting back and I'm just going, and this is pretty cool from a kid from LA who all he wanted to do is hope and pray that he can play a little football. Maybe.
1: I love that, Steve. I love it. And by the way, it's so true. I'm just a kid from Memphis, Tennessee, you know, went to school down in the South at Ole Miss, didn't know what I was going to do after college, fell into being a producer in radio. And then, you know, all these many years later, thanks to the opportunities and generosity that Fox News has given me to do, I'm the weekend Fox and Friends co-host on TV. I'm filling in for Brian Kilmeade and I get to talk to you. I think the common denominator, at least in my path, perhaps in yours as well, is you just got to have passion and love what you do. If you love what you do, all the hard work, all the sacrifices are easier to transcend if you truly love it and want to do it.
0: Facts.
1: Right?
0: Yeah, I mean, it's just remarkable. It's just fun. And so I've just been able to sit back and go through it. So I just sitting there and I'm just like, man, sitting in my hotel room, doing some notes, getting prepared for the season, getting prepared to celebrate Luke. And it's just, you know, you just have those moments and I'm like, right. It's, especially for me, I had this moment again, probably what, 2 weeks? Yeah, it was 2 weeks ago now. I get out of my hotel room, I'm walking and I look and man, I'm about to play. I got a 10:35 tee time in Scotland. And I'm like, I would have never thought that I'll be out in Scotland playing golf when, man, I used to look at golf as my grandpa used to watch golf and I just associated golf with my grandpa taking a nap.
1: Yeah.
0: Right. And, you know, and I would come in the living room and change that channel and that would wake him up. Hey,
1: hey, hey, hey. Yeah.
0: Hey, I'm watching that. And I'm like, you were asleep. I'm watching that. You got it, Grandpa. You got it. Right. And so to be able to do that, man, there's just been, and I played football, but what football has given me an opportunity to do and see, man, I have literally lived a thousand lives that I never would have thought and imagined that I'd be able to do and go to places that I never even thought were. I didn't even know where they were on the map. And then all of a sudden, you know, to be able to travel the world because I can catch a football. That's pretty unique, man.
1: It's called blessed, brother. Called blessed.
0: Yes,
1: indeed.
0: It is.
1: Hey, you mentioned the upcoming season. So I'm a Commanders fan. I moved to Washington 30-something years ago. And,
0: Good luck.
1: I feel like I jinxed them. I'm the permanent actual curse of the formerly Redskins, now Commanders, because I moved to Washington in 93, the year before they won the Super Bowl, and they haven't gotten back since.
0: Yeah.
1: But, you know, we just got the news. Commanders picked up Stephon Diggs.
0: Yeah.
1: He's been in it for a while, but boy, he's going to be quite a compliment because of his talent as a row guy for Terry McLaurin. So I want to know, A, is it going to be good for the Commanders? But also, more importantly, you perfectly suited to talk

0: talk about, has the game changed being a receiver now when you see the big stars out there like Amon-Ra and JSN and others?
1: I mean, when you look at sports just overall, yes, it has to advance. If it doesn't change, then you become baseball.
0: Right.
1: So you have to change. Like, look at the Los Angeles Rams and the San Francisco 49ers are playing in Australia.
0: Wow.
1: Right. And I've been to Australia to see the Australian Open, not for football. Right. They have rugby out there. They have soccer. They don't have football. And so to be able to expand all the way to Australia and those guys get to experience it, I think that's pretty cool. So they're expanding it, expansion of football regionally, worldwide. Well, yeah, you got to, if you are able to expand, things are changing. And the way football is going, where yes, it's becoming more and more high flying. That's why this year's, when you talk to the average fan, oh, this last year's Super Bowl was boring because it was so strategic. It was two teams that had really good defenses, right? That were neutralizing the offense. And people are like, oh, that was boring. For a football guy, that was excellent because that's called good coaching, right? So I do think the game is changing, but I don't think it's changed for the worse. Now, I do think there are some nuances that have hurt some of the players, right? That's why you're seeing so many injuries. Mm-hmm. I personally think some of the injuries are more compound because you are trying to take the workload off in the off season, but you haven't taken a workload off of the season.
0: That's a good way to put it.
1: And so that's why guys are having these soft tissues. Guys are blowing out things because you can't manufacture competition. You can't. When a guy is tugging on you, when it's hotter than Hades, bro, it was, what was that? July 4th in Charlotte, it was 105.
0: Yeah. Yeah.
1: Think about that. When it's 100 degrees in heat index, and then you are hand-to-hand combat and a guy is hitting you and you're sweating and you're, man, you can't manufacture that in training. And so you have to get enough of that repetition, muscle endurance, muscle memory to know, hey, because the first time you do it, you're like, I remember my first time in high school, you're doing training camp. Man, I wanted to get out of those. I got claustrophobic because I have never felt that hot and restricted in my life.
0: I can't imagine, man. I can't imagine. I mean, like, Lily, you talk about this past 4th of July, Fox and Friends weekend, we were broadcasting out on the mall in Washington, D.C., and it was like record heat. And, you know, I'm not playing football, man. I'm just sitting there in a shirt, sweating, wondering if I was going to pass out. Hey, you set me up, actually, for a great segue, though, because you're talking about muscle loss and tissue damage. You're actually promoting and associated with a thing called Forzet, and it's sort of accompaniment, a medical food or supplement that goes with like these GLP-1s, because you're seeing middle-aged guys our age that are taking GLP-1s, but you know, muscle loss in your mid-50s as a middle-aged guy is nothing to joke about.
1: It's nothing to joke about, and I'll be transparent and honest. I actually had took a sabbatical for about 5 years in working out. However, I was a food critic without the television show. I was going around and just loving life, kind of got off of the regiment and the strict regiment that I've had for all those years. And I was just eating, And about a year and a half ago, I found myself in a position where my doctor was like, hey, you need to get your stuff together. I was severely overweight and I have hereditary diabetes on both sides of my family. Oh. And I was starting to push to the level of pre-diabetic. And my physician, who's been my physician for a very long time, said, hey, you need to get your act together. And so you need to, and I actually had to do some weight loss because I had to do a weight loss program because

0: I had gained so much weight so quickly that it was pushing all of my metrics in a dangerous area. And so, yes, losing weight was great, but I was losing muscle. And so Forsett was able to give me that ability to kind of get back to getting in the gym, but at the same time, not just taking a weight loss and then neutralizing my appetite and then just sitting on the couch doing nothing. I was doing my regimen, getting back in the gym, getting that feeling back of, hey, I got a sense of urgency and a sense of want to. And it's really helped me to where I'm lining up now to where I can feel like, hey, I look good and feel good to the point of where, oh man, you look like you got a play in you. Yeah, I think I got a play in me, but I don't. I haven't played football in over 10 years. I haven't put on a pair of cleats in over 7.5. So it's been really good to get me going and really kind of see that you can do a lot of different things, but they all have to be able to work together because the one thing is missing something else. And so you got to be able to put them all together and allow them to work and be able to help you and not give you shortcuts. For me, a GLP-1 or a weight loss was not a shortcut. Mm-hmm. For me, medically, it was a necessity because 46 years old, being a diabetic and playing football 10 years ago, that doesn't align.
1: No, and by the way, any of our listeners, they can relate to this. Forsett.me is the website.
0: Yes, sir. They're doing some really good things. Now, I will say when you start anything, right, it's like, oh, it's a little bit difficult. But, man, you build that regimen. Yep. And you start to see that it's really something that helps you build to move forward to eventually be able to do this all on your own.
1: Forsett.me is the website. Steve Smith, it's great to have you. I've only got a few seconds left here, but I got to give you the last word. Give us a prediction for how the Carolina Panthers are going to look this season.
0: Man, I think they're going to be above 500. Right. I don't think it's going to be the record is going to be like it was last year, but we're playing better, which indicates a tougher schedule. So with a tougher schedule, man, you're going to be on pins and needles every game, every week. But the team is getting better. Defense is a lot faster. Bryce is a lot more comfortable. They fortified the offensive line. We've sustained some few injuries on some guys that they were really requiring or expecting some input on. But, man, it's going to be fun, and we get to see a little bit of it. Bryce isn't playing tonight, but we get to see a little bit of some of the guys that you may not know currently tonight, but you will know them over a long period of time because some of them guys are going to splash and show some plays that you're going to say, hey, I may want to draft this guy on my fantasy team. I'm not saying a starter, but you might want to flex him because he's showing some things that can help you out later in the season.
1: Look at that. That is a jewel right there. I'm going to remember that in my fantasy draft. I can't wait for the season. It's such an honor to talk to you, Steve. Great having you. You're going to be out there in Canton, Ohio in just 2 days for the Pro Football Hall of Fame inductees. Really going to be cool. Thank you for joining us, brother. Have a good one.
0: Appreciate it. You as well.
1: All right. That is a legend, Steve Smith, joining me on the Brian Kilmeade Show. I'm Griff Jenkins. We'll be back.
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0: He's so busy, he'll make your head spin. It's Brian Kilmeade.
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2: He is the busiest man in show business. That's why it's so hard to live up to filling his giant shoes. This is Griff Jenkins on the Brian Kilmeade Show. What a great segment with Steve Smith we just had. And it got me just so excited for the NFL season. I mentioned I'm a Commanders fan. I'll take it. And this is the dangers for the first time in my life where AI has collided with my favorite pastime, NFL. And by that, I mean, I started going down a rabbit hole a couple of days, already trying to get ready for my fantasy football league, which I'll dutifully lose yet again this season. But there's always hope. And I started looking at the receivers and all that stuff. And I started looking at the Commanders players because I particularly like to draft people that I love watching, which, of course, creates all sorts of pain. And I want to tell you, I am going to do something you should never do on radio, and that is make a prediction. I predict that the Washington Commanders will win the NFC Championship and will go to the Super Bowl. They will, in the NFC East, leave Dallas in second, Philadelphia third, and the Giants in a measly 6-11. Hope I'm not wrong. I'm Griff Jenkins on the Brian Kilmeade Show.
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6: From ABC News, I'm Brian Clark. The White House is disputing reports that the war in Iran has led to a shortage of air defense missiles in the national stockpile. Mick Mulroy, an ABC News contributor, is a former deputy assistant secretary of defense.
7: We should be concerned. If the reports are correct, we have some like the THAAD that are down 80%. And that is significant in that not just our forces rely on these for defensive purposes, but so do our allies and partners in the region.
6: The Pentagon said that a technical error led to a change in how it was classifying casualties in Iran. Senator Tammy Duckworth of Illinois, a combat veteran, is today introducing a bill to prohibit these kinds of changes, saying the facts are important.
8: There is different statuses for how our service members are treated for their wounds and compensated if they are wounded or killed in a combat operation as opposed to a non-combat injury or death.
6: This morning, a Senate committee voted to hold Dr. Anthony Fauci in contempt of Congress over his refusal to answer questions last week about COVID-19. Chair Rand Paul said he'll refer the vote directly to the Department of Justice. Another company's under fire after acknowledging that one of its AI agents broke past company guardrails and targeted a separate company, says ABC's Alex Stone.
9: This time it's Meta, and they say that one of their AI models hacked into another company. This was during cybersecurity testing, very similar to what we've heard from the other companies recently. So Meta says it was a misconfiguration, is how they put it, by an independent company that does cybersecurity evaluations for Meta. And they say they inadvertently gave Meta's models access to the internet during this test that normally it is enclosed and they don't have that access.
6: Health officials in Michigan say consumers there can resume their regular lettuce eating habits because cyclosporiasis cases in the state are declining. Michigan saw the bulk of the nationwide uptick. You're listening to ABC.
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10: We're talking about the math giving hope. I was 22, maybe 23 years old. I have a degree in finance with specialization in real estate, a degree in real estate and urban economics, which is a finance degree with real estate classes thrown in. And I had never sat down and looked at mutual funds. They don't teach personal finance in that. They teach corporate finance and analysis and, you know, concepts of future value and net present value, those kinds of things. And I went to this thing, and the guy put up their compound interest if you do your investing in a mutual fund. And I was 23 years old, and I went, I can be rich. It'll work. What he put up there was $100 a month invested from age 25. And I was 23, so I had a head start in my mind. $100 a month invested from age 25 to age 65 at 12%, which is a little bit more than the stock market is average, but right around there. It's averaged 11.8. $100 a month, and it's still true. $100 a month at 12% from age 25 to age 65 is $1,176,000. And I went, $100. And guys, that was 1983. $100 was a lot of money. But I went, $100, I can do this. Now $100, if you don't do that and don't become a millionaire, is laughable. But it should. You should be going. You put that stuff in that Ramsey calculator on the website, and it shows you that compound interest. And the compound interest gives you hope, and hope will make you act. It'll make you go do the

0: I'm Dr. John Deloney. 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
2: 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We're learning new details about the deadly shooting of a 14-year-old Shreveport girl. Here's Joe Gallinaro.
3: Police in Shreveport say a 14-year-old girl who was shot to death over the weekend was killed by a 13-year-old step-sibling. Police say the 13-year-old intentionally fired the gun, hitting Michaela Pennywell in the head. Investigators say an argument between the two led to the shooting. The 13-year-old is charged with second-degree murder and is now in juvenile detention. Prosecutors might not be able to try the teen as an adult. Under Louisiana law, the minimum age to be eligible to be tried as an adult is 15. I'm Joe Gallinaro.
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6: You know, there's some things people don't realize about wills. 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You don't want them deciding anything. And there's nothing worse than a lawyer except a frustrated lawyer. 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If you're not sure where to start, text quiz to 33789. And we'll help you figure out which option fits your situation. Nick is with us in Detroit. Hi, Nick. How are you?
7: Hey, good. How are you? Thanks for taking my call.
6: Sure. What's up?
7: Sure. So my wife and I, we manage most of our investments ourselves, and we just sort of follow the broad strategy of, you know, index funds or other broad mutual funds. But recently, as our net worth has been increasing, Fidelity has been calling, and they're trying to sell us on SMAs or separately managed accounts.
6: Mm-hmm.
7: And from some reading, we've got some reservations, but curious what your thoughts are.
6: Well, it's basically an individualized mutual fund without as much diversification, but it's really appealing to you DIYers. There's nothing wrong with it, except it's just not as efficient as a good mutual fund. I can buy good mutual funds and whip your butt with it.
7: I see. So one of the things that they were pushing is that they do like tax harvesting and try and offset all their gains by, you know, taking losses.
6: Yeah, that's fine. You can actually do that with a mutual fund too.
7: Mm-hmm.
6: Okay. You don't have to have single stocks to do that.
7: That makes sense. The one thing that concerned me though is like with buying mutual funds, we typically just buy and hold for a long time. So everything sort of turns to long-term gains pretty reliably. And with this, like they'd be sort of buying and selling stocks frequently, and so we wouldn't sort of have that, and we'd have some short-term, and if we ever need that money, we'd be paying essentially income.
6: If the only way, if you don't pay any taxes with this, it's because your tax harvesting outdid your gains, which means you're not making any money. You have to lose as much money as you make to have no taxes. With tax harvesting.
7: Sure, that makes sense.
6: It's the only way it works. And so tax harvesting is smart because we're going to take the losses and offset some of our gains, and we're getting out of the stupid stock that we're losing money on. That's tax harvesting.
8: Yeah, and with the Fidelity account, Nick, is somebody going to be doing that for you, managing that, or with this SMB?

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4: From ABC News, I'm Brian Clark. Senator Mitch McConnell was last seen on Capitol Hill June 11th and says in a statement moments ago that he has been discharged from a rehabilitation center and has returned home. The former Republican leader was hospitalized in June. It wasn't until nearly a month later that his office said it was due to a fall that left him unconscious. McConnell says he'll continue physical therapy. Today on Capitol Hill, a Senate committee voted to hold Dr. Anthony Fauci in contempt for refusing to answer its questions about COVID-19. Chair Rand Paul says he'll refer the matter directly to the Attorney General.
5: And really doesn't have to go before the Senate. There is some precedent for doing it that way, and it still may be done that way. But for now, we will hand carry this over to the Attorney General.
4: Fauci's attorney called the vote a crude political stunt. There's new pressure on Republican Congressman Max Miller of Ohio to drop out of his reelection race. The state's other Republican senator, John Houston, said he believes it would be in the best interests of Miller's family. Miller has been involved in a contentious custody dispute with his ex-wife, who's the daughter of Senator Bernie Moreno of Ohio. The White House is disputing reports that the war in Iran has forced a shortage of air defense missiles. Press Secretary Caroline Leavitt pushed back on a report that President Trump got into a dispute with Defense Secretary Pete Hegseth over the shortage. Meanwhile, as talks continue about potentially reopening the Strait of Hormuz, so does the up and down impact on gas prices, says ABC's Elizabeth Schulze.
6: When you're filling up right now compared to before the start of the war, a typical size SUV, 18 gallons, it's about $20 more on average every fill up. People are filling up once a week, if not more. This is still a higher cost. And it's, you know, to get to that point where we're before the war, $2.94 a gallon, it's still going to take some time and a lot more than a promise that the shipping is going to happen.
4: You're listening to ABC News.
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11: Welcome back to the Ramsey Show in the Fairwinds Credit Union Studio. Rachel Cruz, Ramsey personality. My daughter is my co-host today. Lindsay is with us in Los Angeles. Hi, Lindsay. How are you?
12: I'm drowning and on the dumb side of things, Dave.
11: Ouch.
12: But thanks for taking my call.
11: Ouch. I'm
13: oh,
11: sorry.
13: Lindsay.
11: What's going on, kiddo?
12: So I will withhold my emotions as best as I can because I know this isn't a therapy session, but I'm definitely, I'm in general leave right now, which is $221 a month and food stamps. I've been on disability for about 2 years. I had temporary disability run out in February, which is why I'm on general relief right now with food stamps, and just found out I'm not allowed to pay debt off with the $221 I receive, which is, I mean, obviously, how can I survive on that and pay off debt? I have $20,000 in plus in credit card debt over the last couple of years. And unfortunately, this isn't my first rodeo of paying off debt and trying to
11: What is the what's the nature of your disability?
12: So I had a total hip replacement, and I had a when I tried to go in for surgery last year, I had an anxiety attack, and that kind of put me in about 3 to 4 months of hot flashes and basically palpitations and emergency room visits and medications and all that. And then I was able to finally get the surgery, which is successful. I'm still under doctor's care, though, and I'm not allowed to get unemployment or work. So that's
13: how old are you, Lindsay?
12: 49.
13: 49.

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0: Hey, guys, if you like this show, we could use some help. 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Spread the word for us. You guys are our number one marketing method. We don't spend any money marketing this show. The only way it gets spread out is if you tell people about it. That's how it works. Now, we put it out on social media. We put out all that stuff. We do that stuff. But we don't buy ads, come listen to the Ramsey Show. You're it. So if you like it, help us and send your friends and your family. We would appreciate it. John is in Pittsburgh. Hey, John, what's up?
7: Hey, Dave. Hey, appreciate you taking the call.
0: Sure.
7: Just looking, mostly for, some career/life advice.
0: Okay.
7: Ultimately, curious, right now I'm looking if it would be a unwise move to maybe take a job that pays a lot less to sort of get rid of the stress that I have with my current job. That's ultimately at a high level what I'm asking, but I'm happy to map out anything you need for some advice here.
0: What's the nature of the stress at your current job?
7: So I am essentially doing a split role with this company. So I'm a renewals and growth specialist and also an account executive for one of their products. So
0: why is that stressful?
7: Constant firefighting on the renewals and growth and contracting side. I'm getting hit up, all the time for, contracts that need out within the hour. On top of that, trying to manage a quota carrying experience for the account executive side, managing that, it's just becoming a lot mentally, for sure.
0: What do you make?
7: So my base is, so I have a base salary and an OTE, and the base is 85, and then if I hit my own target earnings, it's another 35, so all in the 120 per year.
0: Mm-hmm. Okay. All right.
8: Is it essentially two different jobs you're doing, two full-time jobs into one? Like, could you hire someone and do something and that position be filled with just your time, half of it?
7: I think so, yeah. They

0: I think it might be. I think it would probably be received on deaf ears. Excuse me.
1: Here's what I want to do. I want to try that first. I'm going to sit down with the leader first and say, I think we have a systems and a process problem. Would you help me fix it? I want to participate. I want to be a good team member. But the way we're doing it right now is killing me. Okay? And if they say, oh, screw it, you just do your job, then I'm going to go look for a new job. But yeah. I'm going to try keeping my $120,000 a year job first. Mm-hmm. Okay, so the first thing is one conversation, a simple, short one, kind and respectful, honoring. Listen, I want to be a good team member. I'm not saying anybody's doing anything wrong. I think we just have a systems and a process flow. And the way I'm experiencing that pressure is stress. And I don't think I'm doing as good a job as I could do if we could put together a little bit of a system. Would you help me with that? And if they go, no, you just shut up and do your work, then I'd go get another job. Because this is a bunch that's going to run this car into the wall.
0: Yeah, no, that definitely makes sense.
1: Yeah, and what I want you to get is a job that makes $150 a year.
0: Okay. Okay.
1: All right. And hang on. I'm going to send you a copy of Ken Coleman's book, The Proximity Principle, and I want you to use it to land that job. Because obviously, you know how to juggle.
2: Mm-hmm.
1: You can join the circus, man. I mean, you know how to juggle. You can join anybody's circus.
2: Hey, having a large capacity to be able to handle a bunch of things thrown at you, that is a skill set.
1: Multitasking.
2: Do you want to be in that forever, though, in a high stakes rate where you just, you feel like you're never getting traction either?
1: I don't mind having a bunch of tasks as long as I can get them accomplished within reasonable expectations of the people that handed them to me.
2: Yes. And that there's a reasonable
1: workflow. And I don't feel like I'm being abused.
2: That it's, yes.
1: Yeah, the abuse of...
2: They take advantage of...
1: Of the lack of respect of your space is the thing. And so, like, we've got a whole bunch of workstations through our 1,000 people here, and a lot of them just put up a little sign that says, not now, I'm working. Send me an email. Because people just walk by those workstations, interrupt people, right? So it's a systems thing.
2: I would never.
1: Not just you.
2: Just chat it up with everyone.
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4: I'm Andrew Greenstein in the Talk 107.3 Baton Rouge Newsroom. Two people are killed in a plane crash near Bogalusa. The crash happened shortly before 11 this morning in a wooded area near Bogalusa Airport. Now, at this time, we don't know what caused the plane to go down, and we don't know the identities of the two victims. The FAA has taken over the investigation. Attorney General Liz Murrell files lawsuit seeking records related to the now-dismissed 16-count indictment against her. Murrell alleges the grand jury process was used for political purposes after she was indicted on malfeasance and public intimidation charges.
5: If it turns out that this did just magically happen without anybody being involved in it and nobody was targeting me because they were mad at the governor or mad at me, you know, which is bizarre and nobody believes that, but if somehow in some world that turns out to be true, then I accept that.
4: The lawsuit's named Special Prosecutor Lori White and New Orleans District Attorney Jason Williams. I'm Andrew Greenstein, Talk 107.3 Baton Rouge.
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0: acknowledge the vote could go first to the full Senate.
1: The next decision we have decided is we will forward it. It's the committee's verdict that he should be held in contempt and it will be sent. But no one said that we won't bring it before the Senate. We'll see what happens over time.
0: Financial markets lower at the close on Wall Street, and tomorrow the July jobs report's due out. Economists are expecting it to show a gain of approximately 83,000 jobs in July and unemployment holding steady at 4.2%. 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
9: Today's question comes from Lisa in Maryland. I have been getting paid once a month for 10 years, but my employer just changed their process and now I'll be getting paid every 2 weeks. Even though I am getting the same yearly salary, it's divided into 26 paychecks throughout the year instead of 12. How should this impact the logistics of the budgeting process? It's a good question, Lisa. Well, you just need to make sure that when all your bills hit, that you have money in your account for it, where you used to have a lump sum that you could probably pull out throughout the whole month. Now you just have to plan and make sure that there's enough in there that's going to hit between the 1st and the 15th before that next paycheck. But if you're beyond baby step, I mean, I would even say beyond baby step 2 or 3, you need at least a good amount in your checking that could cover one of those paychecks just for a buffer. It is always a great safety net from just a logistics standpoint. But yeah, it would just be maybe moving some bills around so not everything hits right between the 1st and the 15th.
8: The Every Dollar app has the paycheck planning. That would, you just lay it out. Which,
9: that's right. Yeah,
8: which
9: yeah, yeah.
8: item comes out of which check.
9: Exactly. Yeah, that's true. So if you have Every Dollar, plug it into the paycheck planning and then it'll flag you.
8: Yeah, it'll say, you know, pay your internet bill in the second check and pay your, you know, your electric bill in the first check. And it'll show you what, you know, you figure out which one comes out of which check before the month begins.
9: That's right.
8: The other thing is with Every Dollar, you're spending your that month's income on that month's bills and goals before the month begins. So 2 times a year, you're going to have a larger month because you have 2 times a year, we call them magic months, that you get an

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2: 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Former East Baton Rouge Parish Mayor Pro Tem and current school superintendent Lamont Cole turned himself into the East Baton Rouge Parish Prison this morning, one day after he was indicted by a grand jury on corruption charges, including allegedly accepting more than $40,000 in cash and gifts in the form of bribes. Cole is the latest city parish official to come under fire as part of Attorney General Liz Merle's probe. Over the past several months, she has taken aim at alleged corruption involving the Capital Area Transit System and multiple mayor's office initiatives, including Councilman Cleve Dunn Jr., former mayoral aide Courtney Scott, and former CATS Chief Administrative Officer Perlina Thomas. Colorado State Hurricane Forecast Team's final revised forecast of the season continues to call for a below-average hurricane season with the prediction of only 9 named storms this year. Talk 107.3 Baton Rouge.
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1: 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Our scripture of the day, Galatians 6:9, let us not grow weary of doing good, for in due season we will reap if we do not give up. T. Harv Eker said, it's simple arithmetic. Your

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3: From ABC News, I'm Brian Clark. After the Supreme Court rejected President Trump's effort to end birthright citizenship, his administration's taking a new approach to try to limit the scope of the Constitution's 14th Amendment, which grants citizenship to anyone born in the United States. President signed several executive orders today, and Deputy Chief of Staff Stephen Miller explained the purpose of one.
4: To expand the definitions of people who are ineligible for birthright citizenship. That includes, for example, alien enemies of the United States, members of foreign terrorist organizations, and large categories of people who lobby and act on behalf of foreign governments.
3: The president also said the U.S. has enough defensive missiles, refuting a report that the stockpiles dwindled amid the war in Iran. He put the blame for any issues on his predecessor.
5: Look, we gave tremendous amount to Ukraine, the Biden people did, and they were given free of charge, no charge, billions, hundreds of billions of dollars.
3: Senate Majority Leader John Thune said the reports were concerning.
6: Well, the reports are concerning, and obviously that's why we need to do more to make sure that our military has the funding it needs.
3: The former Senate Majority Leader Mitch McConnell says he's out of a rehab facility, but ABC's Jay O'Brien on Capitol Hill says there are plenty of outstanding questions about the 84-year-old's health.
7: He's now recovering at home in Kentucky. He says he'll continue to check in on Senate business. It all comes after, remember, that fall on June 14th. So now over a month and a half ago, in which McConnell's office said he was knocked briefly unconscious and was rushed to the emergency room.
3: Investigators in Washington state say the man in custody and charged with starting last week's devastating fires in Spokane admitted to starting at least 25 fires between July 4th and August 11th. You're listening to it.
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8: Just getting word of an accident, Old Hammond Highway at Cedar Crest. Also, we're getting word of a stalled vehicle westbound on I-12 approaching Drusilla. You're traveling from Jubin to the 1012. It's a 12-minute drive. Getting slow on the bridge east on I-10. From Lovedale out to Ascension Parish, add an extra 16 minutes of drive time. If you see traffic problems, dial pound 250, keyword Baton Rouge Traffic. I'm Lisa Bakke.
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10: This is a Bloomberg Money Minute. OpenAI, the maker of ChatGPT, is gearing up to release its first ever consumer device, a $300 portable donut-shaped smart speaker so you can converse with its chatbot anywhere. Meantime, Etsy CEO says that AI is, quote, changing how all of us work. So the online crafts retailer is cutting 220 corporate staffers. Oil prices, they rose today to near $78 a barrel after Iran's deal with Oman to reopen the Strait of Hormuz would include a ban on all U.S. and Israeli ships from that waterway. That rattled U.S. negotiators and sent Wall Street lower. At the close, the Dow down 464 points, almost 1% lower. While the Nasdaq lost just 15, the S&P lower by 14. And SpaceX today says it's going to build its own natural gas-fired power plant for its computer chip-making facility it's developing right now with Tesla outside Houston. Hopes to create 3,000 new jobs. Tom Busby, Bloomberg Radio.
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Welcome, it's Eric Erickson here across the Fruited Plain. The phone number is 877-973-7425. Should you wish to be on the program, I'd be very happy to have you. As always, text Eric, E-R-I-C-K, to 33777 to get everything you need. We've got to talk about the burrito again. If you weren't here yesterday, the hubbub fired up on social media on the right yesterday over people who are complaining about $20 burritos. And it actually started because a guy who works for Turning Point USA put out a tweet, and I quote it, one of our TPUSA college students gave his take on affordability. A burrito shouldn't cost $20. Yeah, a lot of this is a hangover from COVID and Biden-era inflation, but the lived experience is the same. It just feels like basic things cost too much. Now, I got to point something out of the gate here, that a lot of the people on the right who seized on this to complain about affordability are essentially admitting the Trump administration has failed to bring prices down. But also, I got to point something out here. A lot of people on the right who are concerned about affordability have been backing the policies that have made it less affordable under the Trump administration, including tariffs. Some of you big tariff supporters and refuse to admit what all the data has shown, that tariffs have driven up in grocery prices. Don't believe me that tariffs have driven up grocery prices. Believe Donald Trump, who had to scrap tariffs on bananas and coffee and beef and reduce import controls on imported ground beef and eggs to lower grocery prices. You mean the president's policies contributed to the price going up? He had to reverse himself. And the number of people who will tie themselves in knots to refuse to acknowledge that's what happened are just lying to themselves, because that's what happened. The president had to get rid of tariffs on, for example, coffee beans. Now, I witnessed this one firsthand. I am a

coffee snob. And I admit it. My wife and I have a Jura coffee machine. Now, there's a backstory to me having bought this coffee machine. It is extremely expensive. I did not intend to buy. I actually promise, handle the Bible, did not intend to buy this super expensive coffee machine. My birthday a couple years ago, several years ago now, probably 4 or 5 years ago, we've gotten our money back out of the machine. But 4 or 5 years ago, we'd had a coffee maker since we got married in the year 2000, and it was falling apart. We'd replaced pieces on it over the years because they didn't make it anymore. And I was looking at these Jura coffee machines, and they had one, and it was several thousand dollars. I know, for a coffee machine, but it heats the milk, it froths the milk, it does all that sort of stuff, grinds the beans perfectly the way you want. Everybody can have their own. And I was like, I'm just going to look. And some coffee company sent me an email, and it was a promotional email that if you qualify for their financing, you can get it and like pay for it over a year with no interest. I was like, I'll just see if I qualify, because it was my birthday. I was going to talk to my wife and say. What I didn't see was the very fine print, almost in white, that you couldn't really see at the bottom of the email that said, if you qualify, they're shipping it to you. So I fill it out, and all of a sudden it says, congratulations, we're sending you the coffee machine. It's like, no. Unsubscribe, delete, please cancel. I literally woke up, that was on a Saturday, I woke up on a Monday morning to an email saying, we have shipped you your coffee machine, followed immediately by an email, oh, we're so sorry, we didn't see your email to cancel until afterwards. You can reject shipment from FedEx if you want. Well, I was at home when FedEx delivered it. So I made the terrible mistake. Decided I might as well see if it's as good as it is. And it was better. And I thought, this is awful. I got to send this thing back. I can't afford it. And then my wife came in as I was boxing it up and put her hands around it and said, I might miss this thing. So I bought the coffee machine. And then my wife found out how much it was and was furious with me. It's like, I was going to say, she's like, don't blame me. It's great coffee, y'all. It's great coffee. It really is. Everybody has their own little button to press to get as much as you want ground and heated exactly the way you want it. And it can froth the milk and everything, but I digress. We buy whole beans from this place up in Rev Coffee. It's fantastic. You can buy them anywhere nationwide. You can buy from Rev. They'll roast them and send them to you the next day, and it's fantastic coffee. I would love to do an ad deal with them and sell their coffee to everybody. It's fantastic coffee. And I was buying a 5-pound whole bean coffee, and it was $90 to $100 for the coffee we were getting, and then it was $160, 100% because of the tariff. And you know what's happened? The president got rid of the tariff. And you know what happened? The price of the coffee went back down. I saw firsthand in my lived experience how tariffs were affecting people. Yes, it is an expensive bag of coffee that I get from Costa Rica that Rev Coffee roasts for me. And it is glorious and delightful. And I can afford it. And you know what? If you can't afford it, don't be mad at me for telling you about my expensive coffee. Buy cheaper coffee. You know, the best coffee you can buy in the grocery store is called Community Coffee. It's from Louisiana. It's what I grew up with. Community Coffee is way better than that trash garbage you get at Starbucks. And by the way, if you buy yourself a coffee pot with ground beans and you set the coffee pot up and you make your coffee in the morning, you're going to save money instead of going to Starbucks every day. And that's the problem with the $20 burrito, is kids thinking they can go to Chipotle every day and get a double steak burrito. And by the way, that's the only way to get a $20 burrito on a regular basis, is to get the double steak option at Chipotle, which, by the way, doesn't have good food. Now, white people of America, I need to talk to you. White people of America, you do not understand flavor. If you live in an urban area, you really do not understand seasonings. White people of America, Chipotle is designed for the crackers among us. Now, I am so white, I can't wear white socks, because if I put them on, I can't find them to take them off. And even I am not white enough to go to Chipotle, which has the most garbage-flavored food. I have made the mistake of eating there before.
I'm like, Taco Bell is better than Chipotle. You may not want to admit it, but Taco Bell is better than Chipotle. Taco Bell has better seasoning than Chipotle. But you know who has the best seasoning? It's your local Mexican restaurant or taco truck. Go find them.

0: and you're not going to pay $20. But good Lord, the people who are the most upset about the $20 burrito, they're mad at people telling them to learn to cook in the same way the progressives were mad about people telling them to learn to code when they lost their jobs, and they don't want to cook. You know, the other way to get the $20 burrito is to get the $10 burrito from Chipotle and have DoorDash or Uber Eats deliver it to you because you're too lazy to go get it. You're too inconvenienced. Why don't you learn to cook? I can make a platter of burritos for my whole family for less than $20. And we'll have leftovers to live on.
1: But we don't want you to be lecturing us on cooking food.
0: This is the other most asinine thing. This is the most asinine thing is you tell the left to go get a real job and stop complaining. But when you tell these socialist progressives on the right to learn to cook, they're like, you shouldn't tell us. This undermines my lived experience. No, learn to cook. And if you're in college, stop eating $20 burritos.
1: Oh, but it's so much more expensive than when you were college.
0: It doesn't matter. It was still expensive when I was in college and I didn't have a job. My parents sent me a $100 bill a month. I had to go get a job to be able to make ends meet. And yes, by the way, it is more expensive now. And none of what I said undermines the fact that, yes, it is more expensive. And my problem is that so many people on the right who are upset about the affordability crisis right now don't want to point the finger at the president administration that they all supported and say it's on you. Your tariffs rose prices. Your import controls, they rose prices. The war in Iran that you refused to finish raised prices. Your policies contributed to it. Was it Joe Biden and COVID? Yes. And Donald Trump promised to come in and make everything better, and he didn't. He raised tariffs. Prices were going down until he put the tariffs in place, and then the prices started going back up. Wages just started falling behind inflation again. Companies stopped investing so much. And then the other thing is, we now know, in an age where this president will stand on stage and attack communism as a threat to America, our government has taken ownership interest in 30 companies. Do you know what that does? When the government takes shareholder interest in companies, it creates what's called moral hazard, where those companies know they don't have to operate reasonably because if they screw it up, the government's going to bail them out because the government owns them. Government control creates moral hazard and raises costs. You know what this administration has also done? This administration has also continued the Biden administration policy of Fannie and Freddie guaranteeing all home loans. Now, that may sound like a good idea to you, but you know what it does? It allows banks to raise prices higher. Why? Because those banks know that they're going to get subsidized. There's a guy, his name is Foley Schmidt. Let me read this to you. I went to Dartmouth. It costs roughly $60,000 a year in all. I now build homes for a living that cost $350,000 to build. Both those numbers are insane. The moment the government guarantees a loan, the seller stops caring what the buyer can actually afford. College tuition exploded after the federal government started backing student loans with no underwriting and no discharge in bankruptcy. Home prices exploded after Fannie Mae and Freddie Mac started buying mortgages and removing risk from lenders. When a bank knows it will get paid no matter what, it will lend to anyone. When the bank will lend to anyone, the seller raises the price. When the seller raises the price, the

0: If the government removed the guarantee from student loans tomorrow, tuition would drop 40% within 5 years. If Fannie and Freddie disappeared, home prices would correct in the same direction. He's right. He's absolutely right. And yet the people on the right who are complaining about affordability aren't asking the government to stop Fannie and Freddie from subsidizing every single loan and guaranteeing every loan. And they're not asking for the end of the college loan program. In fact, they want more government intervention. The people on the right who are complaining about affordability and want the government to solve the affordability problem are the same people who could look at the California high-speed rail system and say, boy, the government can't build anything efficiently, can it? No, and it can't lower prices. The way you lower prices is to get the government out of the way. There's something called the Jones Act. It is very nerdy and esoteric. And I have a couple of friends of mine who get priapism talking about it because they are real big into trade policy. And the Jones Act requires that only American flagged ships built in the United States can transport goods between ports in the United States. And it drives up costs. Why? Because American ship carriers know that they can charge a premium because no other ship on the planet can go port to port. After the Iran war, the president of the United States gave a waiver on the Jones Act so that any ship anywhere can deliver stuff between American ports. And you know what happened? Prices have gone down. Energy prices in California have actually come down. This is from Mayor Michael Bloomberg, the owner of Bloomberg News. The Iran war has provided at least two clear economic lessons. It has exposed the steep costs of being reliant on fossil fuels, highlighting the need for countries to diversify, and it has shown U.S. commerce would look like if freed from the Jones Act. The law, part of the Merchant Marine Act of 1920, requires vessels carrying cargo between American ports to be built, owned, and flagged, and predominantly crewed by Americans. To illustrate the problems this causes, consider this. A foreign flagship comes from Asia, can unload its goods at a West Coast port, but it cannot then pick up American-made goods and unload them in Honolulu or any other U.S. city. The act costs Hawaiian families $1,800 a year. Alaskans and Puerto Ricans get walloped, too. The act is not just a problem for those outside the continental United States. All Americans pay for the inefficiencies it foists upon the shipping industry. In fact, according to the Commerce Secretary, with the waiver of the Jones Act because of the Iran war, grocery prices have come down in parts of the country, including Puerto Rico, Hawaii, Alaska, and fuel prices have come down in California because they lack pipelines. So you got to ship them oil, and shipping them oil has actually come down in price because multiple carriers can do it, not just American carriers. And yet you don't have any of these people complaining about the Jones Act, telling Congress to get rid of it. You don't have any of these people saying get rid of Fannie and Freddie's guarantees to reduce home prices. You don't have any of these people saying, Mr. President, get rid of the tariffs on aluminum and steel and lumber to reduce the price of building a house. You don't have any of these people saying, Mr. President, get rid of your tariffs on groceries that still remain. You don't have any of the people complaining about the $20 burrito, complaining about what this president's economic policies have done and what policies he continued from Joe Biden have done. If you really want to make things cheaper in this country, you got to get the government out of the economy, not more into the economy. And notably, all of the people loudly complaining about it support J.D. Vance, a man who wants increased government control of the economy, a national industrial manufacturing policy, and unionization, all of which will drive up prices. So stop complaining if you're going to contribute to the price increases, which many of you are doing. And also, don't eat $20 burritos. Learn to cook.
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1: Central's Mayor Wade Evans announces he's not running for another term. The mayor came on the show to talk about how he feels God has him leaning towards another path, but also...
2: I hate to see what we've created fall apart, so I want to make sure whoever comes in behind me understands and we have a good transition. And Central politics are very ugly, and I don't want to be a part of the ugly anymore. I'm just being such a front-facing, accessible guy has opened me up to criticism that it just has gotten vile, and it's ridiculous. Because I put my cell phone number on Facebook, because I speak openly about how God works through me and in my life, people who don't know you tend to say things and do things that are totally wrong.
1: That was just a taste of the conversation with Central's Mayor Wade Evans, and it's brought to you by the folks at Mathurin's. Love telling you about the Mathurin's Rewards app. It is so user-friendly, y'all. 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All you got to do is clip the deals that you see that you like, and when you grab the products while you're shopping, when you go to checkout, they'll scan your barcode. It adds up all the coupons and does all the mathing for you. 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It's good at all three locations. Downtown on 3rd Street, Nicholson Gateway Shopping Center, directly across the street from Tiger Stadium, and of course the OG location is back, Highland Road, just west of Kenilworth. It's Mathurin's. 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
3: 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He may not tell you what you want to hear, but he tells you what you need to hear. 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
4: Welcome back. Glad to have you with me. It's Eric Erickson here, 877-973-7425. When I was younger, when I was a young lawyer, I had several friends of mine who they were just elite lawyers. And they weren't a lot older than me. One of them I was in law school with, and his dad had bought him a BMW. And I thought, BMW, that's kind of a status symbol. I don't need a Mercedes. I'll get a BMW. And boy, have they just kind of fallen. They're an elite brand and they're not a great brand, and too many people make jokes about them, and they nickel and dime you, and you got to subscribe to everything in the car. It seems maybe they've walked that back. The iDrive is kind of garbage. 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
5: 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As the new school year gets underway, the superintendent of the East Baton Rouge school system is under indictment. Lamont Cole is indicted on 7 counts, including bribery, money laundering, and malfeasance in office, stemming from his time on the East Baton Rouge Metro Council. Attorney General Liz Merle is seeking text messages and phone records that could possibly provide information on what led to her now dismissed 16-count indictment on malfeasance and public intimidation charges.
6: Merle believes someone convinced a grand jury to indict her over letters that warned elected officials to follow a state law that combined the criminal and civil district courts in Orleans Parish. New Orleans Mayor Helena Moreno, District Attorney Jason Williams, and others say they had nothing to do with the indictment, but Merle says,
7: I don't believe that that's true, and I don't think anybody believes that that's true.
6: The lawsuit that's seeking public records related to Merle's case has been filed against Williams and Special Prosecutor Lori White. I'm Jeff Palermo.
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8: Watch for an accident on Old Hammond Highway between Cedar Crest and North Harrells Ferry Road. Also, heavy congestion east on I-10, crossing the bridge from Port Allen to downtown. Heading from Lovedale to Ascension Parish, add an extra 21 minutes of drive time. East on I-12 from the 1012 to Range, it's an 18-minute drive. If you see traffic problems,

0: Bell Pound 250, keyword Baton Rouge traffic. I'm Lisa Bakke.
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6: Showers and thunderstorms will diminish this evening. Like previous nights, we'll then have some clearing and look for low temperatures to head into the middle 70s. That's how we begin our Friday, with plenty of sunshine early, driving highs into the middle 90s. Perhaps slightly fewer showers and thunderstorms around tomorrow afternoon. But make no mistake, there will be some activity on radar to the tune of about 30% coverage. Similar forecast over the weekend, hot and humid early, highs in the mid-90s, with isolated to scattered afternoon showers and thunderstorms. Josh Eaches with the Storm Station Forecast, WBRZ Channel 2.

0: He's got the courage to tell you the truth, even when it isn't popular. 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
1: Guys, I just have to read something to you. I just got this. Major movement on the referral leaderboard in July. Eric Erickson's made a back nine charge like you wouldn't believe, rocketing all the way up from fifth to second place and within striking distance of Brian in first. I can't wait to see how this plays out. That's all about those of you kind souls who decided to subscribe to the Golfers Journal so that I can possibly win free golf clubs at the end. If you text golf to 33777, you can help me beat whoever this Brian person is. I'm at 12. He's at 15. We got to go through the end of the year. So if you got anybody you love who loves golf, they should subscribe. So just text golf to 33777 and you get the Van Allen golf link too. Now, it's not actually what I wanted to talk about this half hour, but it's very important to me to win the golf clubs. That's just what I want new golf clubs, and I know what my wife's reaction would be to asking to go get fitted for new golf clubs at TruSpec, because I'm not that good of a golfer, so I really shouldn't, but I'm getting good enough where I'm like, I might need to get refitted for clubs, but nonetheless. We got to talk a little bit about data centers, because I want to play for you two pieces of audio. This is Keisha Lance Bottom. She is running for governor of Georgia. She's the former mayor of Atlanta. And just side note, you can see how I played this. My boss in Atlanta, absolutely horrified, I'm sure, that I started a full segment talking about my desire for golf clubs instead of the news. But then I pivoted into a local Georgia story on a national show to double play up to get back in his good graces so he forgets the whole golf thing. But it's also a national story. So Keisha Lance Bottoms, former mayor of Atlanta, running for governor of Georgia, asked about data centers. This is from C-SPAN.
2: For a Governor Bottoms, what would be the future of tax breaks for data centers, and what regulations would you propose for new data centers?
3: I just want us to pause. I want us to gather all the information, factual information, and then make a determination on how we move forward. I can tell you, when I'm moving around the state, a lot of people are concerned about the environmental impact. They're also concerned about the rising cost of utility bills. But I've also talked with some leaders, especially in our rural communities, who are saying that having data centers there helps them balance their budget. So I am respectful of everyone's thoughts on it. But at the end of the day, we got to separate fact from fiction. And we don't have enough facts on data centers to make an informed decision on how we move forward. We need a pause.
1: If Keisha Lance Bottoms is listening online to my show, she's using a data center. If she pulls out her iPhone to check her email, she's using her data center. If she pulls out her phone to send a text message, she's using a data center. Well, we actually have plenty of facts about them. Are there some downsides? Yes, there are. But are the downsides outweighed by the positives? I would say yes. Should every community have them? I would say no. Should some communities have them that want them? Yes. This is her competitor, Rick Jackson, also asked about data centers.
2: Chamber's taken a strong position in general for data centers. What does a Governor Jackson do specifically with the state tax breaks for technology and data centers? And do you see any regulation for data centers?
4: Well, first of all, every community needs to have control on whether they have a data center or not, full stop. However, I was in Blakely, the first place I stopped, and they asked me that question, and I could tell by the question that it was not coming from a positive viewpoint. And I said, well, first of all, you're not going to like my answer, but here it is. You need to have control. But I said, a data center, especially AI data centers, they don't have to be near Atlanta. They don't need 24-7. They can be in the most remote parts of Georgia, out of the way, and so forth. They can eliminate, if it's structured properly, property taxes in at least 70 counties that we've got in this state. I want people to have a voice on that. What we can't do is have data centers where they don't get a benefit. So I'm for giving them the option to have a data center that, and let them decide. No property taxes with a data center, or don't have one. It's totally up to them. As a business person, I just want to give them that option so that they know both sides of the street. And we've got to educate people on the data centers. I think there's a lot of misinformation about that.
1: There is a lot of misinformation. Let me read you this. This is from El Paso, Texas. Data centers are bringing thousands of jobs, support for local schools, workforce development opportunities, as well as environmental conservation programs. And because of Meta's ongoing investment in El Paso, my beloved hometown is quickly becoming a leader in innovation. If you drive by the Meta El Paso Data Center, you'll see over 2,300 skilled workers already on site, a number that will grow to more than 4,000 at peak construction for a build-out that will last years, not months. Once operational, the data center will support 300 positions. Those jobs range from security and culinary personnel to HVAC technicians and engineers. Meta has also partnered with more than 130 local El Paso companies, vendors, and suppliers to build and operate the facility. Not only that, the data center site will be publicly owned, generating zero property tax revenue. And read that wrong. These investments also help strengthen public services and schools. The data center site had been publicly owned, generated zero property tax revenue, and sat empty for years. Because of the Meta Data Center, it will now produce tens of millions of dollars in annual funding for the school district, the local community college, the local university medical center, and support for city services, including roads, parks, libraries, and emergency response. As Meta's footprint grows, the tax revenue grows too. There's also a $500,000 investment in local public

schools to help connect students to learning opportunities and training opportunities. Now, that's Meta. Meta, by the way, is probably doing this better than any other company because it actually is pouring resources into training local workers in local areas with the skills needed, and they'll be able to take those skills. You know, so for example, if you want to be a Ford mechanic, you got to go buy your own tools, pay for your training and whatnot, and over time, you can get to six figures. With Meta, they give you the tools, they give you the training, and when you're ready to go work somewhere else, you can take your tools and training with you. You don't have to pay Meta back. They're doing it the right way. Not every data center does. They're doing it the right way. But the larger issue is in local communities, give them the choice. Some of you don't want them. Some of you, you don't want them. I don't want one in the back of my neighborhood. Now, there's some rural property about 40 miles from me where they're building a data center. Nobody around the data center objects. There is nobody around the data center. It's just empty farmland. And the land that they're building on was a forest. It wasn't even farmland. So they've cut down the trees. They're selling the trees. That'll make somebody toilet paper, and they'll build a data center. And guess what? The county that's getting the data center is going to get so much in property taxes, they're already cutting property taxes for local homeowners in the county. It's not a bad deal. They're going to get more money in property taxes from the data center than they were getting from the citizens. So they're going to have net income boost for their county that's going to go towards roads and bridges and infrastructure and schools and things like that, benefiting the county. Now, that may not be for you in your county, and that's okay. But this idea espoused by a number of Democrats who privately support the data center. So that's the thing with Keisha Lance Bottoms in Georgia, is she's saying, well, we don't have the facts. We need the facts. No, we have the facts. You just don't want to admit that you're okay with them as an economic revenue generator for rural parts of your state because you know that the Democratic progressive base is really opposed to them. And some people are scared to death of the idea of a data center, claiming they're going to drink up all your water and eat up all your food and cause noise and whatnot. And again, I have an engineer who anytime I talk about this, sends me some papers he has written, he's studied it. And it says there are problems, and yes, I acknowledge the problems. One of the problems is the initial uptake of water is a massive amount of uptake of water in some of these. Although a lot of data centers are moving away from water uptake, and a lot of them are putting in more and more closed systems. There's no permanently closed system. However, the noise issue can be completely eradicated by local zoning. The generator hums, all those sorts of things. They can be eliminated. By the way, your cost for your power bill, blaming the data centers, that's not true. Your power bill is going up because of inflation, not because of the power generation. In fact, in my state and in most southern states, 100% of the power increase due to data centers must be covered by the data center. And increasingly, these data centers are buying their own mini power plants and putting on their facilities. So your power is not going up at all because of the data center. I don't mean to be a broken record on this because I've talked about it a lot in the last few weeks, but the level of misinformation and disinformation and simply fear from people over these data centers. And also, it's like the $20 burrito thing. With the $20 burrito, no, you shouldn't be regularly eating a $20 burrito. And yes, you should learn to cook because you will save money. And when you say those things, people are like, why are you telling me not to live my life? I'm not telling you not to live your life. I'm just telling you if you're eating a $20 burrito every single day, you're going to go bankrupt. In the same way, if you don't learn how to cook, you're not going to be able to save money. It's the same thing with the data center. If you don't want one in your local community, I'm okay with that. But if you don't want it because you're scared of the water usage or your power bill going up, your lack of wanting one is based on fear that is not true. If you don't want it because it abuts your backyard and you don't look at it every day, I'm with you. I don't want it either. I don't want one right behind me either in that regard. But the idea that we don't have the facts yet. Now, you should understand that Keisha Lance Bottoms is a woman who was the first mayor of Atlanta since the Civil War to preside over the burning of her city. Atlanta got burned by Sherman and by the rioters in 2020, and Keisha Lance Bottoms stood by and let it happen and told the police not to do anything. And so now she comes up and she supports building the data centers, but she's too chicken to say she supports building the data centers because she knows it's good for rural Georgia and good for the economy. So what does she say? Well, I don't think we have all the facts. There's a lot of fiction, a lot of facts, and we got to figure it out.
This is the same woman who in 2020 couldn't stand up to the rioters. She can't stand up to the mob. She won't stand up to the bullies, and she won't stand up to the liars. So she's weak.

0: don't have all the facts.
1: I appreciate Rick Jackson saying, if you don't want them, you shouldn't have them. Let the local governments decide. But also, it could be a big way to offset property taxes for a local community or increase revenue for a local community. Absolutely true. And also, when they come in, if you structure it right, local communities, and you require the data centers to cover the cost of the infrastructure build-out, suddenly you've got the data center companies, the Googles and the Metas and the OpenAIs and the Anthropics. They're the ones building out your roads. They're the ones building out your sewage system. And they're the ones building out your water infrastructure and water capacity without your residents paying a penny for it. So you get better pipes, bigger pipes, more water, more power, bigger roads, better roads, and your community has paid exactly zero for it. You can structure your deal that way. These companies are desperate to build, particularly in rural areas where there's less opposition. Structure the deal, and you might be able to get a good deal out of it. I'm flummoxed, though, by the people who are out there just scared to death to take a stand on the issue of whether or not we should create these good-paying jobs. And for the people who say, well, they're only temporary good-paying jobs, yeah, those temporary jobs, they may last 4 years, and then you have incredible skills to go somewhere else. Let's take the data center out of it. About 2 hours south of me, Bryan County, Georgia, they built this massive Hyundai facility, The thing stretches along the interstate about a mile and a half. It's massive. You can see it from like a satellite. You can zoom in and see it. It's massive all the way to Savannah, Georgia. Hyundai sneaked in some illegal aliens, and they were found out and evicted, and they had to hire Americans to finish building. And now down there in Georgia, it's created somewhat of a technical boom because a bunch of people who live in the area now know how to weld, how to do high-tech electrical wiring, how to do plumbing and HVAC systems for major corporate building. So guess what? When major corporations around the country are looking for new places to build, where are they going? They're going down there. Creating the one manufacturing facility has created opportunities for those employees to stay in their community, making hundreds of thousands of dollars a year for now new companies that are springing up in the area for the sole reason that they took a chance on one big facility and they got the job skills. And so, yeah, their job came to an end at the one, and now they're getting all sorts of new opportunities and new locations. Why? Because they took the chance on building something. And in building it, they got incredible skills. Skills where they now don't have to pack up and move halfway across the country because other companies took notice of what happened. And they're like, you know what? We think we'll build down there too. They've already got the welders and the plumbers and the electricians. They've already got the infrastructure from the one. So, and by the way, and they're building like these massive warehousing facilities where it's not a ton of new people coming into the community. So they're not overwhelmed. The original plant completely overwhelmed infrastructure, but the new ones that are coming aren't. And to the extent that they are, they're structuring the deal so the companies coming in are paying for the infrastructure expansion. So the local community isn't paying. And the local community, their tax fund has gone up. Their revenue for the county has gone up. Their infrastructure has improved. Their access to goods and services has improved. It's been a win for them. Some people don't like it because it was a rural community that's now suddenly not. And I completely am sympathetic to that one. I want to live, there's a place near me, about 15 minutes north of me out on farmland. If I can ever win the lottery or have a rich relative die and leave all their money to me, I want to buy a large tract of land and have no neighbors in the middle of nowhere. I don't want neighbors. So my wife says we need land to bury the body. We have people drive past our house to see if we live there. No neighbors. And I don't want a data center in my backyard. So I totally get it. But also, I totally get there are lots of rural parts of this state where I live and your state where you live where there's plenty of land to build the data center. It's never going to bother anybody, and it's going to generate inordinate property tax revenue for the local community. And the idea that a governor thinks we don't have the facts, a gubernatorial candidate should be disqualifying in the year of our Lord 2026 to believe we don't have the facts already just because you don't want to stake out a position that'll alienate somebody.
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4: Hello there. Welcome. 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The phone number is 877-973-7425. 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It's going to be in just north of Atlanta. There's a great Westin Hotel at the facility. It's the Gas South Arena. It's going to be fun. 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Fun time for families. It's I would discourage kids from coming. There is some language, but irrelevant to the stories at play. And if you text show to 33777, you can come hang out with me. Now, you should know this hour of the program is brought to you by Van Allen Golf. 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I'll send you the link. 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
6: From ABC News, I'm Brian Clark. A federal judge dismissed the indictment of the former Olympian who was charged with vandalizing the reflecting pool at the Lincoln Memorial. U.S. Attorney for Washington Jeanine Pirro requested the charges be dropped. That angered President Trump. Today in the Oval Office, the president was asked about another of his hand-picked legal choices. He wants Todd Blanche to be confirmed as attorney general, but Blanche faces uncertain Senate support.
7: Let's see, we need anybody. I'll reach out to whoever I have to, but anybody voting against him would be doing a great disservice to the country.
6: The president also said the U.S. has more than enough missiles for its needs, refuting reports that stockpiles have dwindled amid the war in Iran. Retired Lieutenant General and ABC News contributor Dan Carbler says,
8: it's always been a challenge for us. The math never works out well on our side in terms of the number of interceptors we have versus, again, just the plethora of missiles that our adversaries, and in this case, Iran, can shoot at us.
6: Air traffic over a large swath of the Midwest was shut down. It's now reopened, but it was because of a problem at a major air traffic control center in the Midwest. ABC Transportation reporter Sam Sweeney explains.
9: Well, this was a radar and a frequency outage at one of the largest air traffic control centers. This is called Minneapolis Center, but it handles the air traffic over several nearby states. We're talking more than 330,000 square miles.
6: The cause is under investigation. The Justice Department says it received a referral from a House committee or Senate committee that voted to hold Dr. Anthony Fauci in contempt for his refusal to answer questions last week. Fauci's attorney called it a political stunt. Investigators in Washington state say the man accused of starting last week's devastating fires in Spokane admitted to starting at least 25 fires between July 4th and August 11th. 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
10: And it's very slow as you make your way east on I-10, crossing the bridge from Lobdell out to Ascension Parish. 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East on I-12 from the 1012 to Range, it's a 22-minute drive. Also on Airline from Prairieville to I-12, a 27-minute drive. If you see traffic problems, dial pound 250, keyword Baton Rouge traffic. I'm Lisa Bakke.
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1: Central's Mayor Wade Evans announces he's not running for another term. The mayor came on the show to talk about how he feels God has him leaning towards another path, but also...
2: I hate to see what we've created fall apart, so I want to make sure whoever comes in behind me understands, and we have a good transition. And Central politics are very ugly, and I don't want to be a part of the ugly anymore. I'm just being such a front-facing, accessible guy has opened me up to criticism that it just has gotten vile, and it's ridiculous. Because I put my cell phone number on Facebook, because I speak openly about how God works through me and in my life, people who don't know you tend to say things and do things that are totally wrong.
1: That was just a taste of the conversation with Central's Mayor Wade Evans, and it's brought to you by the folks at Mathurin's. Love telling you about the Mathurin's Rewards app. It is so user-friendly, y'all. 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

welcome. It is Eric Erickson here. The phone number 877-973-7425 if you want to be on the program. I got to give you all your laugh as we start the show this hour. So I checked my email. I'm trying to be very good about not checking text messages and whatnot while I'm on the radio. And I turned and checked my email during the last commercial break as my daughter dropped off some coffee and chatted with her and then looked over. And I had a bunch of emails from someone from the last hour. And this person, last year when I was telling people the president was going to implement tariffs and prices were going to go up, was insistent that that was not the case. Absolutely insistent. And began emailing me all the time saying prices haven't gone up. Every time an economic report had come out that prices hadn't come up, he would email me, price hadn't come up, you're wrong about the tariffs, what are you going to correct yourself? What are you going to correct yourself? And I replied that they haven't gone into effect yet. So I actually calendared on my calendar last year, I want to say it was in August, to take a stand on whether or not tariffs had happened or not. And I did, and I said, you know, prices had not

0: gone up as much as I'd expected them to go up. But what was happening, according to the data, was wages were not going up. And a lot of economists were saying that they weren't passing 100% of the cost off to people. What they were doing is they just weren't, they were taking cuts in profits, so they weren't paying wages. He's like, oh, no, no, no, you said prices go up, prices go up, blah, blah, blah, blah. Didn't matter what I said. So we are now a year from that moment. I actually checked. It was last year at this time where I made the case that, yes, tariffs were doing what people predicted. And I now have like 7 emails from the guy telling me to stop talking about tariffs. I'm a broken record. Move on. Won't actually acknowledge, yes, sir, I was right. Just I should stop talking about it. And then got an email from a guy saying that if I've got a quote, Mike Bloomberg on something, I must be losing. Y'all, a stop clock can be right twice a day. And by the way, Mike Bloomberg's argument on the Jones Act has nothing to do with him being a big liberal. His argument is we actually see. Now, for those of you not familiar with the Jones Act, this guy apparently doesn't care at all about it other than the fact that he doesn't like me talking about tariffs. The Jones Act is a protectionist measure that was passed in the 1920s. Congress has never repealed. And if I want to take American cargo from California to Hawaii, it has to be on an American boat built in America, owned by Americans, and the majority of the crew, like 3/4 of the crew, must be American. And the result is that the cargo sent from Los Angeles to Hawaii by that Jones Act boat, we will pay a premium because there aren't a lot of those boats. And because it's all American crews, they pay more money. And so the people of Hawaii have to pay the cost. But it's not just them. If Louisiana fills an oil tanker with oil and sends that oil tanker to the Bahamas to give the Bahamas oil, the Bahamas doesn't pay as much as if Louisiana sent a tanker to California for oil. Californians, Puerto Ricans, Floridians, everybody will pay more because of the Jones Act. And so the president of the United States, after the Iran war started, got rid of the Jones Act by executive decree. Said, we're going to time it out for 6 months. Do you know what's happened? Energy prices in California have gone down. Food prices in Hawaii and Puerto Rico and Alaska have gone down. Like literally, you want to talk about grocery prices coming down? There are multiple places in this country that are actually seeing a decline in energy prices and grocery prices. And those are states that the majority of their goods and services are bound up in the Jones Act. And with the Jones Act gone, their prices have come down. So people in Hawaii and Alaska, people in California, people in Puerto Rico, they've all seen prices come down while the rest of us have seen prices go up because their prices were already so high because of the Jones Act, and now their prices have come down. In other words, you get rid of a protectionist piece of legislation called the Jones Act, prices come down. We've seen it actually happening. And that was Mike Bloomberg's point that this law. So for someone to email me and say, I must be losing the argument to quote Mike Bloomberg, Mike Bloomberg and I are quoting the data. And this is the same guy who doesn't want me talking about tariffs because I'm quoting the data. The truth is the truth. It doesn't care about your feelings, Paul. And the truth is that these policies have hurt you, whether you want to believe it or not. You want to protect your precious and leg hump the president of the United States like a little rabid chihuahua, go for it. But I'm just here to tell you guys the truth. I'm not here to take a partisan side on this stuff. I'm a conservative and a Christian. That's my worldview. That's how I see things. And as a conservative, I know protectionism is bad and the data is on my side. The data is also on my side when it comes to how bad the socialists are. They are a bunch of liars, and they have gotten to the point to get elected now. The socialists know they have to lie, like the people who are defending tariffs, which, by the way, the socialists love the tariffs. They may hate Donald Trump, but they love his trade policies. This is Bernie Sanders, who was on television talking about, or no, he was on a podcast talking about the Democratic Socialists.
1: Well, you know, look, people have different views, and what you know as well as I do, that the right wing, that's their job, right? They will take what one person said and put, you know, $80 billion of TV ads on it and make it claim every Democrat supports that. No serious person that I know who is running for office believes in, quote-unquote, defunding the police. I was amazed.

0: Here for 8 years, I work very closely with cops. They have a very difficult job. Do we need police reform? Do we need to get rid of racism within police departments? Absolutely. Are there jobs that other people can be doing in terms of mental health, drug addiction that now falls on a cop's shoulders? Yeah, I think we should look at that. But nobody I know, you know, believes in defunding the police in terms of doing away with prisons. I hope the day comes. I hope the day comes when we don't lead the world in the number of people who are incarcerated. That speaks very poorly of our society.
1: Yeah.
0: But does that mean that there should not be dangerous people who should be behind bars? Of course, everybody agrees with that. Open borders, no. We all, most of us, believe in comprehensive immigration reform, not opening up all the borders. But a lot of this stuff, as you well know, is what the right wing plays on and multiplies on Fox, you know, 10 times a day and through their ads.
2: They don't believe it, you say? By the way, he's on Pod Saves America. These are the guys who were the character witnesses for Graham Plattner. Just so you understand, he is, Bernie Sanders is talking to Graham Plattner's character witness, that he Graham Plattner's a great guy, saying these things, that none of these people actually really want to defund the police. Why is it we can't believe the Democratic Socialists with their own words? They are the ones who say they want to defund the police. Why can't we believe them? They are the ones who say they want to get rid of ICE. Why can't we believe them? They are the ones who say they want to get rid of all support for Israel. Why can't we believe them? They are the ones who say America deserved 9/11. Why can't we believe them? Francesca Hong is the would-be Democratic candidate for governor in Wisconsin. Maybe she will lose. Maybe the polling there, they're oversampling educated white people. It's educated white people who are the problem. She, if Francesca Hong tweeted several years ago that she wanted an end to Thanksgiving. She wanted an end to Thanksgiving. She thought that Thanksgiving was a bad and racist holiday, and that it was a holiday for white people, and it was a holiday that celebrated colonialism, and she wanted an end of it. She was asked about this on CNN just 2 days ago. Listen to this.
3: One thing that they brought up as well was a post from you in 2021 where you said Americans should cancel Thanksgiving, should have done this in 1621. The post has been deleted. Republicans have been highlighting it.
2: Now, let me just read you the actual tweet, because Caitlin Collins plays it down. Canceled Thanksgiving should have been done in 1621. It takes a worldwide pandemic for us to realize we should stop celebrating colonialism and the original super spreader event that killed indigenous folks and women. So be it. Folks, F-O-L-X, not K.
3: Do you still believe that Thanksgiving should be canceled?
4: I'm a chef, and one of the first meals that I made that was for the community when I was 16 was a Thanksgiving meal. You know, I always think my hospitality background in owning a restaurant for 7-8 years, that bringing folks around the table to share conversation and build community is always a good thing. But Thanksgiving is also a time that's incredibly painful for many people in our communities. And so I think there I wanted to make sure that people understood that there are multiple views, but you know, views can evolve.
2: Views can evolve. Notice she doesn't say her views have evolved. She says views can evolve. She doesn't say her views have evolved. So Politico, which is increasingly becoming even more far left, does an interview with her. Listen to this interview.
5: My favorite holiday is Thanksgiving.
2: There's a jump cut.
6: There you have it.
2: They actually do a jump cut, like with Joe Biden's ads where they have to cut the pause. She had, there was a big pause they cut out so she can say Thanksgiving.
5: Yep. I don't want to cancel it. I actually love it. We bring, it's kind of in-laws and family members and their in-laws, and it's a big event. And, you know, I'm going to be real. I'm kind of a curmudgeon when it comes to holidays in general. But right now, what we want to get serious about is making sure that we deliver a Democratic trifecta.
2: Does anybody believe she goes on CNN on Monday and won't repudiate it, and then Politico gives her a softball interview and they literally have to cut out the pause?

it's so long for her to be able to say Thanksgiving. And oh, there it is. Oh, the reporter gives it to her, and he's so happy he's given her a defense. I mean, the damage control for these people. And Bernie Sanders, like, oh, we none of them who say this stuff really believe it. So they're all liars, Bernie? That's what you're saying? The Democratic Socialists are liars? This is Ro Khanna talking to Wajahat Ali.

0: looking at a Dred Scott court and having Supreme Court term limits and expanding the court from 9 to 13. We should be for abolishing ICE and replacing it with a immigration enforcement office that actually follows human rights and that focuses on sex trafficking, child trafficking, drug offenders, not conducting raids in places like Minneapolis, going after undocumented immigrants or working and paying taxes. We should be for a billionaire's tax, a tax on billionaires.
1: So wait a second. He said you get rid of ICE. That's what the Democrats should be for. But Bernie Sanders says no one he knows wants to get rid of ICE. Which one is it that they can't make up their mind? Can they? This is just bizarre. The Democrat socialists have to lie in order to get ahead. They have to lie. They can't be honest. And that's kind of the stark situation as they move forward. Francesca Hong may wind up losing. The Democratic governor of Wisconsin says she can't beat the Republican. I did see a member of the media the other day. This is so funny. A member of the media says, I don't think I can vote for Francesca Hong if she gets the nomination. She's so bad on every single issue. And some progressive Democrat replies, says, well, her opponent was a January 6th election denier. And the reporter's like, I guess I'll vote for Francesca Hong. Really? Really? That's it? Your January 6th becomes your defining moment? That is a problem with a lot of Democrats is they will take the performance of some Republicans who wanted to ingratiate themselves with Donald Trump as disqualifying. And then when these Democrats come along and say the things they believe in, they hate America, think we deserve 9/11, we're a racist nation, we should ban Thanksgiving of all things. They're like, yep, I'm going to vote for that person because the other guy's a Republican. That's how broken the college-educated white progressives of America have become.
2: Those who love him, listen to find out what he's going to say next. Those who disagree with him, also listen to see what he's going to say next. It's the Eric Erickson Show.
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3: So the BMW story gets worse. If you haven't heard about this, BMW owners, when they turned on their cars the other day, their electronic displays were taken over by Spider-Man. The Spider-Man movie has come out. Sony, I'm going to take my son to see it this evening. A BMW spokesman actually said that the Spider-Man promotion was not an advertisement. It was, and I quote, a special surprise for their customers, not intended to advertise the film or serve as a conventional film trailer. In this respect, it is also not classic advertising, and no advertising will continue to be displayed in the vehicle. Did Sony pay BMW? Because if Sony paid BMW to get Spider-Man to take over people's cars, that is definitionally an advertisement, a special surprise. As somebody I saw online said, if I were to, in outrage that BMW decided to serve up advertising on the display of my car that I bought from them, drove my car through the window of the BMW dealership, would they say that was an act of vandalism and a crime or a special surprise for the BMW dealership? I guess it's under BMW's definition, if you ram your car through a dealership window in protest of them taking over your display with advertising, it's a special surprise. It's not a crime. Absolutely ridiculous. Yes, it would be a crime. Don't do it. And yes, it's an advertisement. And the fact that BMW cannot be honest about the fact that it hijacked tens of thousands of dollars worth of a vehicle to run an advertisement, and they're not paying the purchaser of the vehicle any money for that advertisement that showed up on their display. All that money goes to BMW. If BMW can do it once, they'll do it again. Unless there's a big enough backlash, they should be shamed for what they did. You buy a vehicle, you shouldn't have be a targeting of advertisement by the vehicle brand after you bought your vehicle. It's absolutely offensive that a company thought this was a good idea, whether they think it's a special surprise or not. And I like Spider-Man. I would have thought it was cool, but also deeply annoying. Good grief. All right, I got to move on to Cozy Earth, because Cozy Earth's mission is to transform the time that matters most. You go to sleep at night, you try to sleep, and you don't want to wake up hot. Recent studies have shown that cooler temperatures actually promote the natural release of melatonin, which leads to faster sleep onset and better mood regulation. I can't go to sleep when I'm hot. It was hot in my bedroom last night. It took me forever to go to sleep. Well, that's because I had the Cozy Earth sheets in the washing machine and forgot to move them to the dryer, so I had to use the heavier sheets. 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
1: 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Former East Baton Rouge Parish Mayor Pro Tem Lamont Cole turned himself into the East Baton Rouge Parish Prison this morning, one day after he was indicted by a grand jury on corruption charges, including allegedly accepting more than $40,000 in cash and gifts in the form of bribes. Cole is the latest city parish official to come under fire as part of Attorney General Liz Merle's probe. Over the past several months, she has taken aim at alleged corruption involving the Capital Area Transit System. Cole is now the superintendent of the East Baton Rouge Parish School System. Over in Southwest Louisiana, court records show former DeRidder Mayor Misty Roberts will return to court on August 31st. The prosecution has filed a motion asking Judge Kent Savoy to reconsider Roberts' sentence for having sex with a 16-year-old boy. She was sentenced to 90 days in jail. Talk 107.3 Baton Rouge.
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3: We've got a breakdown in the right lane, I-10 West at I-110. If you're making your way from Ascension Parish up to the Mississippi River Bridge, add an extra 15 minutes of drive time. Also, it's slow on I-12 heading east from the 1012 to Range. It's a 24-minute drive. And also, we've got a stalled vehicle in the right lane, I-10 eastbound just before Lobdell. You see traffic problems, dial pound 250, keyword Baton Rouge traffic. I'm Lisa Bucket.
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1: Showers and thunderstorms will diminish this evening. Like previous nights, we'll then have some clearing and look for low temperatures to head into the middle 70s. That's how we begin our Friday, with plenty of sunshine early, driving highs into the middle 90s. Perhaps slightly fewer showers and thunderstorms around tomorrow afternoon. But make no mistake, there will be some activity on radar to the tune of about 30% coverage. Similar forecast over the weekend, hot and humid early, highs in the mid-90s, with isolated to scattered afternoon showers and thunderstorms. Josh Eaches with a Storm Station forecast, WBRZ Channel 2.

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1: Hello, America. Welcome. It is Eric Erickson here. The phone number, 877-973-7425. Let me take some phone calls here. Lewis, you've been waiting a while. Sorry about that. Welcome to the show. How are you?
2: Hey, Eric. I wanted to make a comment on the data centers. There's one up in Ohio. Actually, there's three around Columbus area. One you can see off the side of the interstate, of Interstate 71. It's still being built. It's right next to it is a big cornfield, green as green corn as you can get. And the other one is right across the street from an apartment complex. And the big noise that you hear is just the interstate going by. You can't hear it when you leave because the decibel isn't really that high. But what I want to point out is all this worry about it's having an effect on the environment. If it's going to have an effect on the environment, why is the corn growing green and then they get the rain right behind that? Everyone's forgotten about the train derailment in Palestine, Ohio, that messed up the water over there. But they're worried about these data centers and that green cornfield growing right next door.
1: Yeah, you look, you're not wrong. You're absolutely, and the number of jobs that were created to build it, and there are jobs there now, and the amount of tax revenue that have flowed in from the centers. I'm flummoxed, and I know the operation when I see it. The amount of people out there who are leading the opposition are all paid by groups that are directly or indirectly funded by China. I mean, so many Americans are falling for their nonsense and their lies and scared to death over stuff when the fact is that this is the future, and the future is either going to be controlled by us or by China. So who do you want in charge? I would rather us be in charge of it. Spencer, you're going to be up next. Welcome to the show.
3: Thanks, Eric. Doing a great job.
1: Thank you.
3: I am calling with a question that I've wondered about for years and years, and I earlier you had Bernie Sanders on, and he used a phrase that I've heard for years that I never have quite understood what it meant. When Democrats and liberals are asked about immigration, they all say we need comprehensive immigration reform, and they don't ever define that, but it seems like a catchphrase for them. And just wondered if you could explain exactly what they mean when they say that phrase.
1: Yeah, okay. So it's not just them. There are a lot of Republicans likewise who believe that they want comprehensive reforms. Comprehensivism is the bane of my existence when it comes to Congress. When I talk to members of Congress and their staff, I always tell them, stop doing comprehensive anything. You want the 2,000 to 5,000 page piece of legislation that no one can read and understand, that people can slip stuff into. When Democrats and those Republicans say they want comprehensive immigration reform, what they want is a plan that secures the border and also gives amnesty to people who are already inside the country. What Republicans and Democrats quibble over is who inside the country gets amnesty. Is the people who've been here since yesterday or the people who've been here for 30 years? The Republican position tends to be we'll give amnesty to people who've been here for a decade or more. And the Democrats want overnight citizenship for people who came across the border yesterday because they think that those people will boost their margins and vote Democrat. I actually don't think we should give citizenship to anyone who crossed into the country illegally. My position has always been that if you cross the border illegally and you have been in this country for 30 years and have committed no other crime since you've been here, we'll let you stay, but you will never get citizenship. Never will you get citizenship.

0: That is your penalty for breaking our law to come here. You've been a contributing member of our society since. We'll recognize and let you stay. But if you came here in this massive wave under Joe Biden, and remember, a lot of those people were documented. They kept a list of who came. Those are the ones that ICE is rounding up. My position is if you came in this big wave over the last 4 or 5 years, nope, you're going home. And if you don't go home, not only will you never get citizenship, you will be hunted and you will be deported from this country. But if you're your grandmother now, you came here 30 years ago, your kids are American citizens, you hadn't broken the law since you got here, I'll let you stay. I'm just not giving you citizenship. And if you came here as a toddler, and so you're an illegal alien and your parents carried you across the border, but this is only the country you know, I will let you stay. And if you join the military or become a productive member of society and you don't go on welfare for 10 years, then I'll consider giving you citizenship because this is the only country you've ever known. But you're going to have to work for it too because you came here illegally with your parents. You could have gone home when you turned of age and you didn't because this is the only country you know. I'm sympathetic to that. But I'm also sympathetic to the idea that citizenship should mean something other than I crossed the border illegally, give it to me. No, you got to work for it. You got to work for it. Now, I will move on because I got to talk about the libs and Dwayne has a call on it. Welcome, sir. How are you?
1: I'm doing okay. I got a comment and then a question. I heard you talking about the white progressives and how they seem to always want to vote for those who are progressive liberals who hate this country and want to turn this country inside out. They've been taught since kindergarten all up to college by these teachers to hate America and that communism and socialism is the best form of government for this country. So the blame lies on the colleges and universities and these teachers because they are lying to them. They are teaching them to hate America and that communism and socialism is better for America. And I just want to ask, is you think you could get Rick Jackson on your program? Because I've been trying to get in touch with Rick Jackson through his campaign headquarters, and all I get is his answer machine and saying that they would call me back, and they never call me back.
0: Well, I don't know now that I'm need to have a time on my flagship station in Atlanta to talk just about Georgia stuff. So I got this balance now because I got 86, 89 stations from Alaska and California and Oregon all the way to Connecticut and Florida. And I used to have just a standalone show in Georgia to talk about Georgia. But now that I'm a national show, I'm a little bit more hesitant to have on someone from one state to talk about their state when I got all the other states listed unless it's relevant. That's my concern on that. Hey, Randy, let me take your data center call before I move on to the date on the libs. Welcome to the show, Randy from Overland Park. So Randy, now you're in Overland Park. Is that where they're getting the new stadium built?
2: No, in that general vicinity.
0: Yeah, okay.
2: The practice center is going to be built in Olathe.
0: Okay.
2: But, we're getting the Chiefs, like it or not.
0: Yeah, like it or not. Yep, some of my friends out there aren't so happy, and some of them are like, well, Kansas City screwed it up.
2: Yeah, I'm not in the happy camp, so.
0: Yeah. All right, that's not what you called to talk about, though.
2: No, my son works with an engineering firm. It's a global firm. They're working on a project in another state, building a data center. And that center's not using water for coolant. I don't know what they're doing. I'm going to guess it's some kind of a closed system. And also, they're building their own individual power source, their own power plant, which is hooked into the grid. And any power they generate that they don't use goes back onto the grid with the potential of lowering the cost of electricity for the people living in the area. So I think a lot of this, maybe the older systems use water and drew from the grid, but the newer systems that they're building are totally self-sufficient.
0: Yeah, so I'm glad you said that, Randy, because there are now these things called single-phase immersion coolant and dry coolers, and they use different systems in order to cool everything. Some of them actually use

It's called like a deep sink, I think is the name of it, where a buddy of mine, a guy I want to build my house future, has been putting these into residential units, and they build really big ones now for some of these data centers. They essentially drill down, I want to say it's like 500 feet, and they put a coolant in this pipe, and it circulates, and it takes all the hot, takes it down to where it's cold under the earth. The coolant cools, and then it just keeps circulating in a loop. And I got to tell you, I'm a little skeptical of those systems to a degree for like residential units, but they're increasingly putting these systems in, these data center systems. So, you know, if you go down real far, it gets real hot, like miners in caves. But there is a point you can dig down where it's cold. It's protected from, you're not getting thermal heat from underground, and you're not getting solar heat from above, and it's cold. And what they do is they take these pipes with this coolant refrigerant liquid, and they circulate them. And it's a constant movement of this liquid where the liquid comes through the data center. It takes the heat because you know how ice melts, right? Just side tangent here to explain the physics to you. Ice doesn't melt by releasing cold. Ice melts by absorbing heat. It's the heat gets absorbed by an ice cube, and that's what causes it to melt. So by bringing the heat towards the ice cube, you're pulling the heat away from other stuff. So you take this chilled liquid in a pipe that runs through a system, and the heat around it is being absorbed by that liquid to warm that liquid up. And in warming that liquid up, the heat is being moved away from you, and that tube of liquid is then shuttled underground, where now the liquid is warm and the ground around it is cool. And the liquid now releases the heat into the ground, cooling down the liquid, which then circulates back up again and absorbs the heat. And it's this loop, closed loop system. This buddy of mine, he builds high-end homes. I'll just say, Vince, again, if you're in the Buckhead area, although one day I want him to build my house, so you can't. If too many people use him, I'm gonna have to be on a waiting list. But he's brilliant. If you want a high end home built, he's the guy. And he was showing me this house. There's this environmentalist friendly development outside of Atlanta called Serenby. A lot of Hollywood stars move there and whatnot. And he's building a house in a neighborhood, in this Pacific neighborhood, built in this larger development. You're not allowed to have outdoor air conditioning units because they make noise. Everybody's encouraged to have electric cars. Y'all, it is the quietest place I have been in an urban area. I mean, you don't hear, like, you can hear the trees rustling in the woods. You can hear the birds because you don't hear the air conditioner units. You don't hear internal in the cars. It's electric cars. It's in the cooling system uses these pipes. And I'm kind of skeptical in a residential area like Atlanta, where it can get well over 100 degrees with high humidity for multiple days on end, that these things are efficient. But I was impressed. They're very quiet and they do cool things down. I just don't know that they can cool things enough when it's like 110 degrees outside. But then this whole development is kind of weird. Like this area, the bedrooms were required to be small to discourage people from staying in their bedroom. They want you out and about in nature and stuff. It's a very cool development. Wouldn't want to live there because everybody who lives there is super lib, but it is pretty. The houses are pretty. Everything there, it's very thoughtfully laid out. He's got a couple houses for sale there. Had a couple Hollywood celebrities looking at one of them. And it's a beautiful, beautiful neighborhood. My son and I were very impressed with the development, but it's also like one of those places where they're trying to steer how you live through the design of houses and stuff. And I mean, I like my bedroom and I want to be comfortable in my house and I want an air conditioner that can actually really cool down my house rapidly. So I don't want to live there, but they're taking these closed loop systems now and they're putting them with these deep source sinks and they're putting them in the big data centers. And they actually are bringing down the cooling. And sometimes they supplement with water as well. And the water systems, they try to minimize evaporation. It still happens though. But there are ways around it. There are absolutely ways around it. Now, we went on a tangent with some of these phone calls, although that was very useful, talking about the cooling these systems and they don't use the water. When we come back, I'm going to go on and take a time out here because when we come back,
there is actually

0: really more data on Abdul El-Sayed's win in Michigan. He did not win a single county that is considered working class in Michigan. If a county in Michigan had a majority of people in the county without a college degree, he lost it. And increasingly, the working class are the saviors in this country by rejecting the Democratic Socialists. And the Democratic Socialists are actually starting to get angry with the working class, the particularly the non-white working class in this country, the people they say they're for.
1: When the truth seems hazy, Eric will clear the way. It's the Eric Erickson Show.
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1: 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There's a great hotel right next door. They got great rates, and you can hang out. 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There is some data I've got to talk to you about the socialists as the moderate Democrats are preparing for war. And I'll talk to you about those moderate Democrats preparing for war against socialists when we come back. But Batya Ungersarian put this out that zero of 15 counties were won by El Sayed, those with the lowest share of college degrees. He won 13 of the top 15 with the most college degrees. That's wild. It was college students showing up for El Sayed. We have literally turned higher education in America into madrasas for progressives to teach kids how to hate America. It is wild to watch. And it is, I mean, we're going to watch these people destroy the country, the going to these progressive madrasas. And I hope that we can turn the corner. And I think one way to do it, frankly, is to force Congress to kill off the student loan system. Why? Because colleges have been able to become progressive madrasas by not having to care about any cost whatsoever. When you can get a degree in women and gender studies at a local college without any consequence and no ability to get a job, you can be indoctrinated into progressivism. But you get rid of the student loan program where you can't afford to get a degree in women and gender studies. You got to have to get a degree that actually gets you a job in life. Suddenly you grow up. You can't be a closet commie kid for the rest of your life because you're wasted your time in college getting an indoctrination degree. Getting rid of the student loan subsidies in this country would be a great thing to help save the country and reduce costs on kids going to college who actually want to go to college and get a productive degree. But God forbid we pay attention to those things. 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

0: and act on behalf of foreign governments.
1: The administration says some people come here pretending to be a tourist, pretending to be a visitor, just to have a U.S. citizen child. 41 Legionnaires patients are suing New York City, claiming the people of Harlem got poorer treatment than the people from the Upper East Side. Sweet Greens does not serve iceberg lettuce. It has not been linked to the cyclosporiasis outbreak. Still, it is lowering its earnings estimate because of reduced sales ever since the outbreak happened last month. Even before that, however, Sweet Greens had been struggling because young people who seem to like Sweet Greens don't like their high prices. I'm Wayne Cabot, ABC News.
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5: 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Hope everybody has had a good week. It's hard to believe kids are going back to school, so a lot of that is happening right now. And we've actually had some good weather in the last couple of days after the west wind plagued us for about 7 or 8 or 9 days. So it has it's been kind of crazy out there. But hey, look, it's we've still got a long way to go in summer, especially with the Star Tournament. So don't forget CCAstar.com, CCAstar.com. $750,000 in prizes up for grabs. Catch one of those tag redfish and you're a member, and you are registered and a CCA member. Could have an Avid boat coming your way. So runs through Labor Day weekend. So don't forget to fish the Star if you haven't done that already. We will have Michael on a little bit later in the show to update the leaderboard and everything. This weekend, it looks like we're going to have a chance of rain, like summertime chances of rain that are pretty typical for this time of year. The good news is the west wind is going away, and we're going to have south-southeast winds. They don't look to be terrible, and in the last couple of days, the fishing has improved, and obviously we expect that to happen because when that west wind goes around to the south and east, you're going to get some better water and also some higher water, because earlier this week, there were people that were saying if some of the lowest water they've seen on the east side of the river in the summertime, as long as they could remember. I mean, it was dead, dead low. So things are turning around a little bit, and white shrimp season, they set the date for that today. That's going to be 2 weeks and a week and a half, August 17th. That's going to open statewide, so the inshore white shrimp season will open then. So we are going to try to get everything rocking and rolling and talk about what's going on and your prospects to catch some fish this coming weekend in the great outdoors. But hey, when you head out, don't forget our friends at Parish Brewery. You can check them out at parishbeer.com, parishbeer.com, or you can go down to the brewery in Broussard, Louisiana. They got a great tap room down there. Saturdays, they do tours of the facility, and just great, great products they have there. The Ghost in the Machine, the Cane Break, the ones that you know and everybody knows, but I've been talking about it, and I'll keep talking about it because it's so good. That Pescador Light Mexican Beer, very good, especially this time of year when it's hot. You don't want anything heavy. It's got that lime in it. It is oh so good. 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We've got Captain Lloyd Landry, Robbie Campo, Micah Denise, we've got Dave Cavell, and we have got Marshman Mass on, all on the show tonight, and we'll take a time out and get things started next here on the Let's Go Fishing Radio Show on Talk 107.3 in Baton Rouge.
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5: And we are back on the Let's Go Fishing Radio Show here on Talk 107.3 in Baton Rouge. Captain Lloyd Landry is joining us. And Captain Lloyd, Outcast Fishing Charters, how you doing, brother?
12: I am awesome, my buddy. And yourself?
5: Doing well, doing well. Well, I guess the best news we've had is that west wind has stopped.
12: Yeah, dude, it was definitely a thorn in our side, especially in the Dewlarge area. But it's gotten better, and it'll make life a little bit better. But I tell you what, I fished last Saturday and Sunday, and it I couldn't go west. Had trout people, so I went east. I became a Coca Tree guide for 2 days, and we had a little bumpiness out there on the beach, but we went to the over to Timbaleer Island, and man, the fishing was really good. I will tell you, and I know everybody will tell you the same thing, the sharks are just out of control. Sharks and dolphins both, but the sharks have been a real PIA. But, you know, trout fishing was good. I had boats fish Monday and Tuesday. Monday they fished reds. It's funny, we have absolutely been smacking the redfish. And all of a sudden, man, we had that full moon, and it got tough. I don't know what happened. We had a lot of real low water, and all the spots that we had been fishing in the marsh and all got a little tougher. I don't know. We had to grind it out. One thing that we are seeing is a ton of small reds. We are just seeing an absolute abundance of 7-inch to 17-inch reds. So You know, we do have a really good crop. We must have had a hell of a spawn last year, so that's a good sign. And then the small trout are just thick as thieves. So I'm already

0: starting to really look forward to fall, man. You know, God willing, we don't have any storms, any hiccups in the weather, but there's a bunch of shrimp in the marsh and a bunch of shrimp on the inside bays, a lot of little small shrimp. So, you know, here we are already looking at September, October, looking forward to that full moon, and knowing those speckled trout are going to be sliding back up on the inside. One plus of that is I won't be burning 30 gallons of gas every trip I take, but, you know, I think we're going to have a really good fall. Other than that, man, fishing's been consistent. It's August. It is hot as heck, so bring a lot of water. But one thing we haven't had as much this summer, especially days that I've been fishing, is those big gigantic thunderstorms that just blow up on top of us.
1: Right.
0: Seems like they kind of build and stay into the north. So weather's been pretty consistent besides that west wind that we had for a while. But other than that, man, we're just trudging along through the summer.
1: Well, you mentioned the dolphins, Lloyd, and, you know, when you throw back an undersized trout, you don't want to hurt it, but the one thing you do want to try to do is, and definitely don't do, is definitely don't get the side of the boat you're casting on. Don't throw the fish there. Try to throw him on the opposite side so you can get these dolphins to kind of spread out a little bit, because they are not stupid. So if you start feeding the dolphin and they know people just go, oh, they're going to catch a fish, throw it right there, make it a little bit more difficult for them, because they can become, you know, just they're as bad as the sharks as far as killing your speckled trout.
0: Oh, yeah. And look, I'm going to tell you, it didn't matter how far you threw them away, what side you threw them on. I took a video last Sunday, and I had five. And, you know, the guys that went with me were like, holy cow, I didn't realize how big they were. Dude, these things are 8 foot long, at least 8 foot long. And, man, they were so fast. You let a little trout go, and he's trying to book back towards the beach, get up shallow.
1: He's trying to jump in your ice chest. He's like, hell, I'm safer here.
0: Yeah, you know, it sucked. It really did. And you wanted to put the live well on and say, look, I'm gonna put y'all here, and then when I leave, I'm gonna ride down the beach a half a mile. We'll stop, and I'm gonna put my dip net out and let y'all go over here where it's safe. But you know, that's life. We just deal with it. And some big old bull sharks and black dips too. But you know, man, fishing's been good. It's been consistent. So I'm serious. I'm excited about the fall. I'm excited about deer hunting, as you know. I'm actually on I-55. I took the weekend off. I got boats fishing and people at the camp all weekend, and I'm lucky. I got some really awesome guides that work with me and help me, and you know, I'm able to slip away, and I'm going up and go plant food plots and put cameras out and fix deer stands. But you know, the guys will still be fishing. And Leonard will still be serving them up some groceries. So we just chipping away at it. And like I said, man, hopefully I don't watch TV or the news at all anymore. And, you know, you get a little disturbance or something somewhere, and every freaking Facebook weatherman comes out of the woodwork. And, you know, all they want is a category incoming and leveling the world so that they can have some news to talk about. But,
1: and then they bitch and complain when it doesn't level their house.
0: Yes, I know. Yeah. So that's why I don't watch them, because if I could find out where they live, I'd probably drive my truck through their living room and do donuts on their sofa.
1: That'd make them happy.
0: Yeah.
1: it would definitely, yeah. I mean, it would definitely make it happy. You know, we were talking about the dolphin. You never hear of anybody, you know, obviously a shark will hit your speckled trout and you'll hook the shark. I don't know if I've ever heard of people hooking a dolphin. Now, I'm sure once you hooked it, it would take about 2 seconds for it to spool you, but you never hear about people hooking a dolphin.
0: No, and look, we were catching some ladyfish, and that's when I was videoing the five dolphins under my boat, and there were probably more. They were under there, and I turned my radio down. You could hear them down there ticking and making all kind of crazy noises. And you know, my customers, they were mesmerized by it, like we were at SeaWorld.
2: But those

0: they wouldn't take it when it was on a hook. You'd take it off, and I just kind of give it a love tap on side the boat so it couldn't get away. And, man, you could hand feed that dolphin and just hold it by the tail and put it in. That sucker would come up and grab it. So we had some fun with it, but I won't lie. They became a pain in the butt because we would get a bite going, and then either, you know, you catch 20 throwbacks and 6 or 8 keepers, and then all of a sudden, you know, woof, you either get chewed off by a shark or flippers doing, you know, coming in, swimming all around your boat, and then shoo, those trout would scatter. But, you know, fishing's been good. You just, I haven't been able to pull up on one spot, just pound them and catch my limit, but that's fine. We've been able to get done by lunchtime before it gets Satan hot out there, and you know, but I mean, I'm pulling out of dock now the days are starting to get shorter, so you know, we were leaving around 5:30, now about 5:45, it's just starting to crack a little daylight, and we'll take off. But you know, like I said, man, fishing's been consistent. The crack crab old trick is working, and when I come back next weekend, starting pretty much almost every weekend, I got groups that want those old bull reds. So we'll be chasing those schools of bull reds from the Chaffalah River back to Cocotree. You know, that's the time of the year when they school up. So, and it's funny. I was talking to a guy how differently I fish. Man, I fish with a freaking four horseman popping cork and a jig, and that's all I use until we find schools of them, and then I take the popping cork off because you'll have one red on the jig, and then the other ones are eating the cork, and you know, after a couple times of that, everything's popped off and your cork's destroyed. So you know, we just kind of changed up our tactics a little bit, but you know, that's where we're at down in Dulard. So come down, you bring you some bait shrimp, fish all the points. I would say if the water's low, ease out into the bays and the open bays and just pick points and just fish point to point to point to point, and you'll find a good congregation of reds.
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1: All right, buddy, be safe on the road. We'll talk to you soon, and we'll take a timeout when we come back. Robbie Campo down at Campo's Marina in Shell Beach. You hook the left, and you'll see Robbie, and we'll talk to him next on the Let's Go Fishing Radio Show.
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2: All right, welcome back to the show, and it's time to talk to Robbie Campo at Campo's Marina. Last week, Robbie told you to stay home, and you probably should have stayed home earlier this week, too, when there was water that was so low you could have probably walked across the Mr. Go. Well, not that technically, but pretty close. But, Robbie, things have gotten a little better.
3: I tell you, Kevin, things have improved significantly. Last week I told you it was terrible. I mean, it really was. It was terrible. This week here, Tuesday, Wednesday, my son fished out in the marsh out in the Bay Boudreaux area, Lawson Bay, and he picked up his limit of trout both days, went by himself, and, 30, 40 white trout. I think he had 40 white trout yesterday, 41 white trout yesterday, and 30 some odd Tuesday. So, and not only did he do that, our guides that fishing at over those oyster leases, they did the same thing, picked up a decent amount of trout. Of course, they're fishing charters, so you got to catch more, but they pecked at them and did a whole lot better than they did last week. So, things are changing. Kevin, the guys who fished on the outside, fished the islands, fished, the oil rigs out in Breton Sound out there, did the same thing. So, things, it looks like we got a little change coming. So, again, there's plenty of shrimp up in the interior marshes. Just what Lloyd said, a lot of redfish we're seeing, not only where he's at on the west side of the river, we're kind of seeing the same thing, 7 to 10 inch, 12 inch redfish, one heck of a spawn, by the long rocks. It's dog on almost every cast, a little redfish on the line. So, so we had a great spawn there. Hopefully these guys make it through the winter up into, next year to be a catchable fish around, around June. So hopefully, because it takes that long for that fish to grow to make that cut now, so to make that slot. So hopefully, we get no freezes and that comes, happens and we do okay. So, but I tell you, Kevin, I'm excited about the fall. It's right around the corner. We're starting to see, some things change where the tide's starting to come in early in the morning. Transition is not here yet, but it's not far away. So I don't know, everybody wants it to be here right now. And believe me, I would love it to be here. But, we've still got a few weeks away before things start happening. And, and we start seeing those fish closer to Shell Beach, where you don't have to make that 30, 40 gallon run. And you're burning, 8 or 10 gallons. So, just hang tight, people. But on the flip side of that, plastics have been doing great. The Marker 54 shrimplet has been a dynamite bait for the last week. The old shad rig, if you're fishing white trout, I know people think, this thing's starting to catch on, Kevin, because let me tell you, a lot of people that were turning their nose up to this 2 years ago are now fishing white trout. So, and if you're going to fish white trout, people, you're going to catch them from the size of a seagull to, a 12, 13 inch. Be respectful and throw the little ones back, guys. I mean, you're not going to get much meat off of a little bitty one anyway. But because there's no limit or no size limit, just do the right thing. But for the most part, this thing has changed. This white trout thing is catching on, Kevin. And, the old shad rig that we used to fish back in the day is coming up, is resurfacing. It's coming alive. So And, you know, you can go out there and get them at two at a time.

0: if you get on them right. So the Oyster Reefs over and that Biloxi Marsh have been holding plenty of them. Around that Christmas Camp Lake area has been doing very well. So go out there and catch you some fish. And I think we're going to have a wind shift where it's going to be southeast. These fish ought to be turning on real, real soon again.
1: What are they catching some nicer fish on the outside? Or what are the fish?
0: Yeah, Kevin, we've seen a nicer trout come from the outside out in the sound. But then again, you know, there are still some nicer fish, some nice fish in that marsh over the Oyster Reefs. Now, I will tell you, a lot of them are, you know, the 13, 14-inch fish. The nicer fish, the 16 to 18s, 20-inch fish are coming out of the sound. But, you know, that's just the nature of the beast. That's just the way it is. So, and, you know, like I said, you know, live shrimp's been doing great. Plastic's been doing great. And you know me, Kevin, I'm a live bait guy, but both baits have been doing wonderful out there. And you know, and we've been seeing a lot of nice fish being caught in this past week. So, you know, I'm talking Monday, Tuesday, Wednesday of this week, you know, up till now. And they didn't do as good today as they did early, you know, the 3 days prior to today. But still in all, it was still, you know, they still pulled an okay day out of the hat.
1: Well, that sounds good, and it looks like this weekend is going to be a lot better. There is going to be your typical chance of showers and storms, so you have to watch out for that. But not expecting any, you know, terrible winds out there. So, Robbie, they got to hook a left at the bridge, and if they need to call you beforehand, how can we find you?
0: Well, you can call us at area code 504-239-6377, or you can call us at area code 504-239-5165. And if you haven't signed up for Star Tournament yet, do so. You got plenty of time left, and the awesome tag redfish out there, people, go catch them.
1: All right, Mike is going to join us in our next segment. We're going to talk all about that. Robbie, as always, thanks so much, my friend, and we will talk to you next week.
0: Yes, sir. Bye-bye.
1: All right. Hey, if you want to go catch some fish in western Louisiana and do it with a guide service that's been around as long as anybody in Hackberry, Louisiana, Hackberry Rod and Gun, they do it all down there. And we always talk about the fishing, but hey, teal season's on the way and they do cast and blast with ducks. 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We'll get an update on Star next, so stay with us here. And then we will have Dave Cavell talking about freshwater fishing in Venice and Marshman Mass on, so stay with us.
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2: And welcome back to the show. We're here every Thursday, 6:05 till 7 p.m. And guess what? Star Tournament. We still have several weeks to go. Micah Denise joining us right now. Micah, you know, everybody's thinking about back to school and everything, and the summer's over, but it's actually not for Star. We go all the way through Labor Day weekend.
3: Yes, sir. Yeah, man. Thank you for having me on the show, Kevin. It's always a pleasure to get on and give a little Star update to everybody listening. And it's definitely still Star season. I know school is going back in this week, next week. I've got my little five-year-old starting kindergarten tomorrow, so we've been doing that deal. So I know everybody's in that mode right now, but Star's still hot. We had a blue tag caught last week out of Don's boat landing. Mr. Wayne Toops, you guys might have saw the articles in a few different news publications, but got a blue tag caught Michelob Ultra for a year. So Star's still rolling right now. Plenty of fish to catch.
2: And we have red tags and some avid boats waiting to go.
3: No doubt. Yep, we still got avid boats to go. We got our two trucks that have been claimed so far, but those avid 23s with the Yamahas on the back, those full packages, we still got those ready to go. So the next tag redfish that qualifies, red tag, will definitely win that boat.
2: Yeah, and that's and then obviously to get the, you know, and kids are going back to school, everything, and it's about to get busy for them. If you haven't registered, got the kids in, again, that's the best odds for any. The kids have the best odds to win a boat, technically, out of anybody. What do you have to do if you have a child and you want to get them in the Star?
3: Yeah, no, so there's plenty of time. I mean, we've got weekends. We've got, it's actually a month to today till the Star ends in September. So there's full weekends left, especially Memorial Day weekend. A lot of people are going to be on the water, that last chance to catch a fish. So look, you go to the website, you sign up, kids fish for free. So there's CCA membership is completely free. And then their $10 CCA membership gets them as a new tide for the year. And then for Star, they sign up completely free. So that $10 gets them a CCA membership. They get to learn about conservation, get a cool magazine in the mail. And then they're also able to register for Star for free with that also. So super easy to do that. You can go to the website and register your kids for the next few weeks before the tournament ends.
2: And if you go check out the leaderboard at CCA Star, you you can check it out and see there's some chances to for first place to be overcome in several divisions.
3: Yeah, we've actually had some changes this week. You know, like you mentioned earlier, the win has been, man, it's been rough the last couple weekends with that west wind. And we were down in Grand Isle for our ledge rodeo, which was a phenomenal event. But, 25-mile-an-hour south-southwest winds was definitely making it a little tough to catch fish. But we had some leaderboard changes this week. Just a couple quick notes here. Our Red Snapper division, first place got overtaken by Mr. Lloyd Pickering out of Fouchon Marina, 27.8, which is a huge Red Snapper. So definitely still opportunities there, but that one is that one's pretty locked up. I wanted to make a point here. Our kayak division, our kayak anglers, we have no one wading in the southwest yet. That is wide open. We're giving away 12 brand new, fully rigged out kayaks from Hoodoo Kayaks. So anyone in that southwest division, fishing out of Don's or Pecan Island, anywhere in that area, Dago's, Supermore Point, go get in that kayak with a good wind and go catch your speckled trout. You will instantly be on top of the leaderboard in that division. So lots of opportunities, like you said, Kevin.
2: Yeah, lots of them, and you can still register at all the places. Check out the leaderboard. And look, if you live in Slidell and you go fishing, it doesn't matter where you live. You can live in Slidell and go fish in the western part of the state, and it's wherever you catch the fish is where it's from. So, you know, you can move all over. It doesn't matter. You know, you don't have to fish in just a certain area.
3: Correct. Yep, absolutely, man. And look, there's plenty of opportunities, like we said, whether you're traveling the coast, if you're from Slidell and you travel over to the west and fish out of that area, or if you're, you know, from Lafayette. I know a lot of guys trailer their boats and they go run down the you know, Cocodrie or Grand Isle. So definitely still lots of opportunities to catch good fish. The trout division, I'll be honest, the trout division, again, the southwest, I keep hammering that, but biggest trout there is 3.8. I know there's trout.

0: out that's bigger than that out in that area. So, you know, definitely take advantage of the opportunities that are still available.
1: All right, brother. 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
0: Absolutely. 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We've made it easier than ever to go ahead and register. Just go ahead and click that plus button with the number, however many quantity you put in your information, and then boom, you're registered for STAR. So super easy, and you know, like we said, Kevin, it's been a great summer. We've got 4 weeks left, and we're going to finish strong. So we're excited to see some leaderboard changes come up here in the next few weeks.
1: All right, buddy, we appreciate it. Y'all have a great weekend, and we'll talk to you soon and update everything. And folks, CCAstar.com, CCAstar.com for everything. Mike, I have a great weekend, my friend.
0: Thank you, Kevin. Appreciate you guys.
1: All right, we will take a time out, come back with our freshwater report with Dave Cavell, and then Marshman Mass on. 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
1: And we're back on the show. 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You can check it out Saturdays. 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It's so awesome. 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And now Dave Cavell is joining us, and Dave, you texted me earlier, Mississippi River down in Venice is under 3 feet now, so some things starting to happen down there?
7: Absolutely, Kevin, especially in the afternoon. People that are going to Venice and probably going trout fishing and red fishing or even snapper fishing in the mornings, they can come in the afternoon, watch your tides, but that tide is falling out late in the afternoon right now, and the bass fishing has gotten just, it's just, in 1 week, Kevin, it just, well, and we talked about it, it went from barely hanging on to

0: here we go. So the afternoon fishing in Venice has been spectacular. So even guys in their bay boats, anything with a trolling motor can get in their main passes or anywhere around a cut and catch some bass and you know other fish as well. But yeah, it is definitely topped off right now, and it's only going to get better from here going forward, you know, as long as we don't have a storm. And the other good thing is with the rivers falling, the Chaffalai Basin, which has been just not very good in the last 3 months, now the Chaffalai Basin on the spillway side, meaning the riverside, has kind of done the same thing. You're not going to catch as many fish. I'm not saying you won't, but you might. But you're not going to catch as many fish on that spillway side as maybe you would in Venice, because when you go to Venice, you know, you can kind of spot check them. You can go to one spot and catch, you know, maybe 5 or 6, maybe 10 or 20, maybe even 30 or 40. In the spillway, you're going to spot check, and you're going to get 1 or 2, 5 or 6. But finally, we've had that spot check here locally in the Chaffalai Basin, where it jumped up to that, you know, you get your little areas around points and sloughs and catching 5 or 6, maybe 10 or 20. So that is doing really well. The also the Bayou Bienvenue and Pearl River, also Bayou Black, they're all kind of, even though they're 80 miles apart, they're all doing the same thing as well. We do have a hard incoming tide right now, so especially on the northern part. When I say the northern part, I mean Pearl River, Haymeat River, all these areas up north. The incoming tide is late in the day, whereas in Venice, it's been the incoming tide ends about 2 o'clock, and then it starts falling. That's why Venice has been so good the last few days. But so those that are wanting to go to Pearl River and all that, you know, early morning's been good. And Bayou Black's been good early in the morning. Just be careful. Water's still a little low. It has came up some. But we have another good report coming out of Catawachi and Bicing Net. So just kind of stay around the grass and go casting and throw your topwaters.
1: Well, that's good. It's you know, it seems like things are looking up, and it's hard to believe that we're already in a week through August. So we'll start seeing some cool fronts in probably the next 30 days or so. And that's when we'll start seeing the saltwater transition. And I know when we start seeing that happen, and when you can start catching the reds, the bass, and the flounder in Venice, that's one of the most fun times of the year. And that's probably coming up sooner than you think. The trout take a while longer, but the reds and the flounder and the bass all at one time, that's coming up really soon.
0: Absolutely, but my buddy did have 3 or 4 flounder yesterday, and they're all big and pretty. So, hey, it's just a matter of time, Kevin. We had such low water last week and the last 2 weeks that it just takes a little time to kind of let everything kind of filter back out. The water finally cleared up in Venice. Also, in even the Haymeat River area, you know, Lake Maurepas, Lake Pontchartrain Basin. So, things are about to get back to normal, and that's a good thing.
1: All right, Dave, we appreciate it, buddy. Thanks for the report. Have a great weekend, and we'll talk to you next week.
0: Have fun.
1: All right, that's Dave Cavell. We'll take our final time out. Marshman Masson will join us and tell us about his fishing adventures this week when we continue on the Let's Go Fishing radio show on Talk 107.3 in Baton Rouge.
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0: All right, welcome back to the show. And last but certainly not least, Marshman Masson is joining us. And Marshman, after a couple of really bad trips, you had one this week that, and has been kind of been the story of the show, things are starting to show some improvement, and you had a much better trip this week.
3: No doubt about it, Kevin. Things are definitely trending in the right direction, we'll say that. You know, it's, you know, the entire month of July, basically, with the exception of Bertha, we had west wind. And that just does bad things for the fishing in South Louisiana. You can sustain, you know, a day or two of west winds, but when you have basically 30 days of west winds, some bad things happen. But things are trending in the right direction. I fished yesterday out of Shell Beach, and, you know, I kind of really, to be honest, expected the water to look pretty bad. It wasn't pristine. It wasn't absolutely perfect, but I was surprised at how good the water looked. Definite improvement over my previous trip, which was like 6 days earlier than that. You know, obviously when water conditions improve, it's a whole lot easier to catch fish. And, you know, we caught more yesterday than we have in our previous trips. Some reds and some small trout. And some sundry other fish, but, you know, lots of white trout in those marshes right now. Lots of croakers, all kinds of, you know, the late summertime fish that you typically see, late summertime and fall fish. So haven't seen like a good run of, you know, of course I fish inside water. So I'm speaking inside waters specifically, but haven't seen any hints of a transition for speckled trout into the inside yet. But, you know, it's, let's say, August 6th. This would be insanely early. I have seen evidence of transitions, you know, as early as mid-August, so we're not too far away from that. You know, I love when that happens, of course, because I'm a marsh fisherman. I stay in the marsh, don't go out to the big bay, so I love when the trout come back. So looking forward to that happening. You know, the good thing is there are a lot of trout in the marshes. You know, of course, they're mostly not legal yet, but those fish very, very soon will be legal, so... And I can tell you this, Kevin, the marshes are full of white shrimp, like full of white shrimp. Man, when those things start dumping out, and I'll tell you this, like some of the shrimp we saw yesterday were like the size that I buy from my good buddy Kevin Ford.
0: Yeah, and you know, that's really nice. There is a big there is a big debate going on right now because very few, like in the last 2 weeks, very few people have had big shrimp to sell. Yeah, they're catching a bunch of small ones, and there is a lot of when that storm came through. There's a lot of conjecture that those shrimp went way inside the big ones, and because the freighter boats offshore, they're not catching them in 100 and 200 feet of water. They're not catching them in 40, 50 feet of water. Nobody's catching them anywhere, and the one place they can't catch them is on the inside because it's closed until the 17th. So the assumption is all of the big shrimp are on the inside right now.
3: Yeah, I tell you what, I wouldn't have a hard time believing that just based on some of the shrimp. I mean, obviously they're not, you know, 15-pound shrimp. I wouldn't say they're that big, but noticeably bigger than what you typically see in the marshes this time of year. You know, you go into a pond this time of year, sometimes you see shrimp skipping and jumping out the water, and they're typically

0: you know, what, maybe 60 count or whatever at the biggest. But these were maybe 25 count or so, like some really, really nice shrimp. So I think it's, I said it last week on the show, and I'll reiterate it. I think it's going to be an absolutely fantastic speckled trout fall. I'm very, very optimistic. I think it's a very good one. So hopefully I'm not proven wrong, but I'm looking forward to those days.
1: Because when you look at the Mississippi River now, it's under 3 feet in New Orleans. I think it's at 2.0. Well, I looked at it just a minute ago. Damn it.
0: It's under five, that's for sure.
1: Oh, no. It's
0: a critical number.
1: It's 3.6 right now, and it's going to be 2.5 in a week.
0: Wow.
1: So that's where it is. That's where it is right now. So, yeah.
0: Are you getting any reports of reds in the passage yet? Have you heard anything?
1: We had Dave Cavell on just a minute ago, and his buddy was, the bass fishing's picked up down there, and they picked up a few reds and a few flounder as well. So, I mean, I would tell you that is, I mean, I would really tell you could catch reds in the passage right now down there. You get the tide right and everything. I would think that's ready to go. You're not going to catch them everywhere, but if the water's cleaned up, and I think you have the trifecta. No speckled trout yet. I mean, it's way too early for that, because that's more based on water temperature than it is on time of year. But I think we're really close to being able to go down and fish the inside in Venice and catch a lot of reds, bass, and flounder.
0: Yeah, man, it's such a, it's going to be such a great time of year. I look forward to this time of year every year. And sometimes the action picks up, like I said, in mid-August, sometimes not until mid-September. But magical things are starting to happen along the Louisiana coast, and just a lot of fun. I love it.
1: Yeah, and as long as we can keep the storm, obviously there'll be a storm or two out there no matter what happens, and hopefully that shear will keep them away from us, or if something does come our way, it's, torn apart like the first two were. So, we got about, for the storm season, really, we've got about 6 weeks to sweat, I would say, 6 or 7 weeks to sweat, and then we'll get past that, and then all of the people that are thinking that we're going to have an ice age because of this El Nino, we'll see if we can survive the winter.
0: Survive the ice age. You're
1: because
0: right.
1: It looks, yeah, because it doesn't look like we're going to have a big hurricane season. So we've got to have something else to panic about. So now it's going to be like, it's going to be like blizzard conditions in the ice age. So,
0: I'd rather panic about anything instead of hurricanes. Yeah,
1: yes.
0: I absolutely despise, when hurricanes are a threat. And, you're right. We've got about a six week period, and we're in the kind of beginning of that right now. And if we can get through that, we'll be in good shape.
1: Yeah, that's exactly right. All right, well, tell us what we can see on Marshman Mass on, and it don't cost nothing.
0: Yeah, you can go to YouTube and search Marshman Mass on. When you get there, you can subscribe. But lots of fishing videos, including recent action. Some out of Shell Beach. I obviously don't have yesterday's done yet, but lots and lots of great Shell Beach videos up there. But also some out of Island Marina and out of Chef Pass and all over the place. But go check them out.
1: Yeah, check them out at Marshman Mass on. And the weekend, Todd, I mean, for an August weekend, southeast winds out there. Haven't checked the tides out too much, but chance of showers.
0: But
1: yeah, so this is going to be a good weekend, a really good weekend to get out there and fish, and hopefully people will. And let's just wait for those fronts to start coming through, although technically we had one come through earlier this week, but it wasn't really cool.
0: Well, it wasn't cool, but you don't expect it to be in the first week of August. It was actually very nice. I mean, I'll take that weather any time first week of August.
1: Well, it's just the beginning. With this El Nino, Todd, you're going to probably have to, that little pond behind your house?
0: Yes.
1: We're going to open it up for ice skating come December.
0: That's a great idea. I can make millions.
1: I'm telling you, you can make millions. And you can also catch crabs back there.
0: Right. Yeah, we had Joel convinced of that once, didn't we?
1: Yeah, Todd's got a freshwater pond. I brought him some crabs, and Joel goes, "Where'd those come from?" He goes, "We went in the back and caught them right here, dude. It's crazy," and he actually believed it for a little while.
0: Yeah, Joel was a lot younger and more naive back then.
1: And he's—I can see—he's actually watching right now, cursing both of us. So, all right, brother, we'll check him out on Marshman Mass on. Todd, we'll talk to you next week. Have a great weekend.
0: You too, Kevin. We'll talk then.
1: All right. Don't forget to make sure you registered for the Star, ccastar.com. 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You want to go take a great trip out west and get your duck hunting, quail hunting, teal hunting in? Hey, hackberryrodandgun.com. 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

0: gun.com. Y'all stay cool out there this weekend. It's going to be pretty hot. Chance of showers, so stay hydrated, and you ought to have a good time to catch some fish. And we hope to see everybody back here again next Thursday from 6:05 until 7 p.m. for another edition of the Let's Go Fishing Radio Show here on Talk 107.3 in Baton Rouge. Thanks to Carl Groton for producing. Thanks to you guys for listening. And we will see you next Thursday at 6:05 right here on the radio. God bless and so long, everyone.
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3: From ABC News, I'm Wayne Cabot. Just in, Meta is being ordered to pay for mental health harm to children across its platforms. A court in New Mexico ordering Meta to pay $567 million. For the first time, scientists have used AI to create viruses that don't exist in nature. Researchers were able to train an AI model to predict sequences of DNA, kind of like the way ChatGPT predicts the next word in a sentence. When they assembled the virus, it was able to infect cells in the laboratory. The paper published today in the journal Science, raising hope for scientists looking to treat genetic diseases and to outsmart antibiotic-resistant infections, but it also raises the possibility rogue researchers might engineer a bioweapon. This report says this research did not use data on viruses that could infect people, animals, or plants. The FAA can't say why systems went down at Minneapolis air traffic control today, affecting flights from Michigan to Nebraska and every place in between. ABC's Alex Perez in Chicago.
4: Empty skies across nine states. Hundreds of flights unable to take off. Others forced to divert after an outage at a major air traffic control facility that took out radar and air traffic control frequencies.
5: Ground stop for all departures out of Minneapolis currently and expected update 15 after the next hour.
4: The facility involved controls air traffic across a massive 330,000 square mile swath of the Midwest.
3: Every city in Italy has been placed under the highest heat alert. Temps across Europe hitting 40 Celsius, 104 Fahrenheit. Southwest U.S. under an extreme heat warning. Michael Simpson of Florida is facing attempted murder charges for allegedly shutting off a diver's air supply at a turf fight over lobster fishing. ABC's Victor Akendo.
6: Simpson's family says he has devoted his life to boating safety and even serves on a boating safety council. They call the allegations categorically false.
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